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5: And welcome in, ladies and gentlemen. Armed American Radio's Monster Cast on a Sunday begins right now for you on hundreds of radio stations here in the Carr Firearms Group studios. And ladies and gentlemen, we are actually in the Carr Firearms Group studios. I don't think that's ever happened. And I've got a table of folks here. Justin Moon to my left. It's great to have you here. Thanks for having me here.
6: It's great to see you in person, Mark.
5: It always is fun to do the show with you, but we've never done the show here at the Carr Firearms Group facility, and here we are. It's great to be here.
6: That's definitely the first time.
5: We're going to talk about why we're here in great detail over the course of the next 3 hours, ladies and gentlemen, and let me get a little bit of the business out of the way. You're not going to be hearing Greg today because of the way we are set up in this studio, and I will tell you that if you like to watch the show, you will not be able to do so because we are on a remote location in an actual studio. We just could not bring you the video today, but that will be back up again on Tuesday. Sitting to Justin's left is our good friend Jared Yanis, Guns and Gadgets. Jared, how you doing?
7: Hey, good to be here, brother.
5: How fun is it to be? It's great to be face-to-face in the studio.
7: It is, and to be here at the Carr Firearms Studio.
5: And we're going to talk a lot about what we did here at the Carr Firearms Group Studios with the Tommy Gun Factory and Justin Moon here and everything that's happened over this amazing weekend. And I'll let you do the introduction to who's to your left. Go for it. Take it away.
7: To my left, the man needs no introduction, but because you can't see him, we'll do it anyway. Tate, the famous Tate, Adamaic, is here, and this weekend, it was great having you here, brother, and I can't wait for these people to hear your story.
8: It's great to be here.
5: Well, I gotta be honest with you, Tate. Ladies and gentlemen, you're in for a real treat today. Justin, we've been talking about it for several months leading up to the event. Let's go ahead and turn it over to you. Why were we here today and yesterday, and why we're doing the show here? What happened here in these beautiful Pocono Mountains over this amazing weekend?
6: Well, Mark and the crew were up here for the Rod of Iron Freedom Festival, where we celebrate freedom, and we work to try to make sure that our country stays free and that our republic stays a republic. We really have a serious challenge this election cycle with the Democrats, Socialists of America gaining political cachet. And if we don't get the vote out, we're going to have a lot of trouble to deal with in our country.
5: Yeah, and we're going to have a long conversation about this, ladies and gentlemen, because I was on the stage several times over the weekend. Jared was up a couple times. We did some panel discussions. Tate was up there. We're going to talk about why you were up there and everything that you brought to this amazing festival this year. We've been doing this now since 2019. A birthday and weather have been the only two reasons I haven't been able to make it two times out of all of those years. It's hard to believe it's been going on since 2019. It gets better every single year here at the Carr Firearms Group studio. So let's start from the beginning, because the speaker lineup this weekend was ginormous.
6: Yeah, we had fabulous speakers. You know, a great message from General Flynn, which he sent the video in.
5: Right.
6: Joshua Phillips was amazing, of course. You are amazing, Mark. You always are. Jared was amazing.
5: Let me have more of it.
6: And the list goes on and on and on. It was a great time here, and it was great to have Tate here and to hear his story. It was fantastic.
5: So let's start with you, Tate, okay? Your story is absolutely nothing short of absolutely incredible. Let me put it that way. And let's talk about the reception you got here.
8: Yeah, it was just amazing. I felt like I was just welcomed here with open arms. I have a whole family up here.
5: You are family up here, brother. And for ladies and gentlemen, for the benefit of listeners who might not know this story, Tate was pardoned on September 3rd by Donald Trump, and he was freed from a federal penitentiary while he happened to be in a county facility at the time, but you were freed from federal custody officially on September 4th. And you had an opportunity to tell that story here. Remarkable to have your father here, to have your brother here, okay, to have your girlfriend here, and literally be surrounded by family, many of whom did not know what you had gone through. Many did, but many did not. And when you and I got up on that stage, my goal was to humanize the story, much like we do with radio. We play theater of the mind. And when people heard the human side of what you went through, I mean, it's I've got goosebumps under the Tommy Gun sweatshirt that I'm wearing right now. I literally do. And I could sense it from the crowd. Did you feel it from them?
8: I did. I think when people start hearing my story and just seeing it right in front of them, they're just taken by surprise, just like I was 4 years ago when I was thrown in prison.
5: Imagine part of that, Jared. You're shaking your head. When we tell his story, when he told it, to be driving down the road, and guys, believe me, there's a method to our madness here, because how this turned out this weekend is nothing short. And I'll let you go and determine how far you want to go with what you want to talk about. There's nothing that happened that we can't talk about, because it's all public. But I want you to be comfortable, so I'll let you make that call. As I start to lead you down the road, if there's something there, you're sitting in front of me, just wave me off and we're good, okay? But Jared, you know, as we talk about just driving down the road, you're former law enforcement, mm-hmm. 24 years in, retired. And when you heard his story about how that arrest went down out of the blue, literally out of the blue, correct me if I'm wrong, there was no expectation. You had not been contacted. You weren't expecting law enforcement at any time in your life.
8: Yeah, I had no clue. It was a complete surprise. I was not put on notice. There was no cease and desist for what I was doing, no warnings. Nobody questioned me. It was just a complete shock to me.
5: ATF never came to you and said, hey, we're looking into this matter.
8: Nothing.
5: Former law enforcement, many years, quarter of a century. Shocked by that?
7: No, that's kind of the SOP. They could have gone to him, you know, as he was leaving the house, walked up to him. They know where he works. You know, it's not difficult to find him, but that's typical modus operandi for, you know, a takedown.
5: And it was a takedown.
8: Absolutely was.
5: Justin, how angry do you get?
6: I mean, Tate's story is just horrifying.
5: It is horrifying.
6: But the unfortunate thing about the ATF is they've had a long history of horrifying stories.
5: Oh, and we've talked about
6: bait
5: a lot of them.
6: And switch, not more than once.
5: I mean, we can go back to their involvement all the way back to Ruby Ridge. Of course, we can go to Waco. We can go to the airport in Little Rock with the executive director. And when you talked about they knew where he worked, they knew how they could have done so many things so many different ways. People would be alive today if they did it. And you have to ask the question. It's not conspiratorial to ask the question, was it done that way for a reason? They had to know what could happen under those particular circumstances.
7: Yeah.
5: So what you got pulled over, you were just driving down the road.
8: Yes, I was on my way to work. It was about 6 a.m. I was in uniform, just a normal, ordinary day for me.
5: Because give your background. What uniform were you in?
8: Yeah, I was active duty in the United States Navy at the time. I was wearing my digital service uniform that I wore every single day, and I was headed into work, and they pulled me over at a post office, and that's where it all started.
5: You just got lit up. Was it I'll just use the euphemism. Was it just a local black and white that pulled you over?
8: No. So I pulled into a post office to drop off some packages and stuff that I was mailing out, and a minivan actually pulls in behind me, and it was not marked or anything, and it had lights, undercover lights, and I learned later that was the case agent that made the, first point of contact, and after he pulled in and lit me up, probably five or six other vehicles surrounded me from every angle, and I was held at gunpoint.
5: You were held at gunpoint, so it was a huge felony stop.
8: Yes.
5: Okay. SOP again?
7: Absolutely.
5: Okay, Justin, here's a kid who knows nothing. It's at a post office. Ladies and gentlemen, I want you to put yourself in this position. I want you to think about the last time you went to the post office. Are you going to the post office tomorrow? Probably not. It's Columbus Day, so I think the post office is closed. Hopefully that helps us with our flights tomorrow.
7: I hope so.
5: With traffic going into New York. But it's Tuesday. Just picture yourself going to the post office and this happening. When you hear that, again, shock, anger, dismay.
6: Well, I'd just like to say that, Tate, we're glad you're here alive today with us. Because
5: there's Justin's idea, because that's how bad that could have gone. I think is where you're going with that. That could have gone south.
6: Quickly. It wouldn't have been the first time for the agency.
5: It certainly would not have been. Were you concerned about that happening when that roll-up occurred on you?
8: I wasn't too concerned. It was kind of normal to me for my training in the military. We've done a lot of training like that, and it kind of just seemed normal to me. I just thought it was a big mistake at first.
5: Okay. Now, guys, I know we're going to be told by Greg here, silent, you know, at a lower volume here, that we're going to take a break soon, so I'm going to take us up to that break. Very quickly as we go to the break, so I can move to what happened here. Finish out. After they pulled you on the side of the road, you were cuffed. You were then taken where?
8: They took me back to my house, where I observed probably 40 federal agents of all different three-letter agencies and NCIS and all that making entry on my house with SWAT teams.
5: All right. And those who was making entry, they were there already when you got there?
8: Yes.
5: So it wasn't like ATF agent Bob said, okay, guys, we're here, bring them in.
8: Right, yeah. It was synchronized, so they had some people chase me down, I guess, and get me into custody while the rest of the brigade was surrounding my property and making entry.
5: All right. And how long were they there? Guys, follow me on this. There's a method to this, because in the next segment we're going to go into a little bit more detail, because he was then later charged and convicted and put in prison for 20 years, and we're going to get to that. And what went down here this weekend was absolutely nothing short of remarkable for everybody to witness it. And as I put in a tweet out earlier, and I'll hold this as we get ready to go to the break. Because what happened, we've got 10 seconds to, is that 10 seconds to music, Greg?
9: Break.
5: 10 seconds to break?
9: 3 seconds.
5: Oh, guys, we're out. We'll be back in a moment. Don't go away.
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1: And welcome in, ladies and gentlemen. Armed American Radio, in fact, is being brought to you every single day by the National Rifle Association. Welcome back to the beautiful Poconos with us, where we're up here. It's a little bit rainy today because there was a little hurricane come running up the central part of the states into the mid-Atlantic, but everything's good. The colors up here are absolutely beautiful as we sit here in the Carr Firearms Group facilities. Justin Moon, welcome back.
2: It's good to be back.
1: Jared Yanis.
3: My pleasure, brother.
1: And Tate Adamiak. We're going to continue with you here in the Carr Firearms Group studios. So let's wrap that up. Now that we've got that backstory in, you were then sentenced to 20 years. As listeners to this program know, ladies and gentlemen, if you're hearing this for the first time, it is utterly shocking. I want you to look up Tate Adamiak's story. And you can read about it at thegunwriter@substack.com. He's written over 60 pieces on this. You can follow it from beginning to end, right through the pardon. Then, so you were charged. You were given 20 years. The government originally wanted what for you?
2: 30 years.
1: 30 years. Because 20 wasn't enough, because you had gun parts that we could buy today still at gunbroker.com is what put you in prison under Biden ATF.
2: Exactly.
1: Did you ever own a machine gun?
2: No.
1: Did any of your guns fire full auto?
2: None of them.
1: Did you have an arsenal of, let me ask you this, were you illegally running guns up the iron pipeline to gangs in New York?
2: I never sold a firearm in my life, period.
1: Everything you bought was for personal use?
2: Personal use, just for a display memorabilia collection.
1: Would the ATF actually take the guns that you had in your possession and the parts and take them back to their evil ATF den and reconstruct them in ways that you couldn't have done because you didn't have the evil den parts that the ATF has, and make those guns do bad things in the eyes of the ATF, and then come back and blame you for it and try to put you in prison for things that you didn't even have?
2: Yes, that's exactly what they did.
1: No, say it ain't so. Justin.
2: Well,
1: FCC friendly. It's hard to do.
2: The story is horrifying, and if you look at the facts, you know, basically, they manufactured machine gun parts and made machine guns and blamed it on Tate.
1: And put him in prison. Jared.
3: It should wake everybody up, because Tate's not the only person this has happened to. You can take that to the bank. There are other people sitting in federal prison
1: that we don't even know about.
3: That perhaps maybe the same agent did what he did to other people. So we need accountability, and we need sunlight on this situation.
1: Are you comfortable with the new ATF leadership that we have that accountability and we've got some sunlight streaming down here?
3: There's definitely some sunlight. This is the best ATF director we've ever had, maybe the best we'll ever have, but one man does not make an agency. And, you know, it's like when you get a new chief in a police department. If there's 4,000 cops, there's still 4,000 cops. You just can't get rid of everybody. So he's got some work ahead of him.
1: We've got unions to deal with. Bad apples, we understand, Tate, are still there. The people who lied about you on the stand did these things at their evil ATF den to create these things so that they could put... Ladies and gentlemen, do you understand what we're talking about here? Let me make this very clear. When I tell you the other side hates you, when you hear Justin Moon many years on this program in the roundtable tell you that they want to put you in prison, this man sitting at this table with us is a victim of that. They will do it to you, too. Do not misunderstand what I'm telling you. This is not an anomaly. There are others we don't know about. We're going to try to find them. We're going to find them. I know you've made it a mission, Tate.
2: It is my mission, and I've already found a few.
1: And help them, and you have already found a few. We'll leave those cases out. Right. We don't want to talk about those right now unless you want to, but I won't ask you to do that. But this is what they have in store for you, ladies and gentlemen. So we had you on the stage. You did a fantastic interview. It wasn't an interview. It was an open conversation between the two of us in front of an audience and on camera. At the end of that, I was able to bring Justin Moon up on that stage. And the last question I asked you was, if you could have any gun in the world right now today, because you are a free man because of Trump's pardon, who has never been charged with a crime because of this full unconditional pardon, what gun would it be?
2: Yeah, so it's so funny that that happened, such a full circle moment. But I was thinking of that long and hard, and I wanted to do something to commemorate Donald Trump, our president, and just so happens that his company manufactures a Trump commemorative 1927 A1 Tommy carbine.
1: Who doesn't want a Tommy gun?
2: So,
1: in their home arsenal.
2: Exactly.
1: I have one. I know how it feels.
2: Right. So yeah, Mr. Moon came up and presented me with the ability to get one of those, and that's how my day went yesterday.
1: Can I embellish on it just a little
2: please,
1: bit? Because
2: please
1: I
2: do.
1: Have to, because it's what I do.
2: Please do.
1: I asked Tate, ladies and gentlemen, if he could have any gun, what would it be? And, of course, he said a Tommy gun, and it would be a Trump Tommy gun if he had the opportunity. And I introduced Justin, who walked up on his stage. And I said, Justin, I think you have a few words to say to Tate. What did you tell Tate?
4: We have a few Tommy guns at our store, so you just need to come down and pick one. And as long as the ATF lets us transfer it to you, we will.
1: So we left here, ladies and gentlemen, after the event, and take it away.
2: Yeah, so we left here. We went up to his warehouse, the Tommy warehouse, which is just an incredible facility. And Mr. Moon took me inside, and I was overwhelmed by his display of everything he has. And he told me, pick one of those off the wall. And he had a couple dozen different Tommy guns on the wall. So, of course, they had the Trump commemorative one. So I picked that, and he took it down and handed it right to me, and we started filling out paperwork.
1: Yeah, ladies and gentlemen, all of us are grinning from ear to ear at the table because we were all there. And you can go. Let's go ahead and push your social media page because you've got it out on X and it's now got thousands of views. But you put a picture of the four of us up,
2: right?
1: As you were holding that gun, what did that feel like to you?
2: That was just such an amazing feeling because 37 days ago I woke up in a jail cell, pretty much thinking that there's a great chance that I would never be able to even touch another firearm again. Never mind fill out a 4473 and transfer one into my name. So yeah, I mean, just what a full circle moment, and I mean. It's just the stars are aligning, and I just am so thankful for everybody that's been by my side.
1: That was an incredible moment to witness. We've got it. It's all there for you, ladies and gentlemen. He's put it out on his Twitter feed. You can go see it. What's the Twitter?
2: Just at Tate Adamiak.
1: Adamiak.
2: That's
1: it. Make sure that's right. And it's pronounce your name again?
2: Tate Adamiak.
1: Tate Adamiak, because everybody says it wrong, and
3: I know.
1: He understands that. Jared did it. We all did it. Justin, as the owner of auto ordnance and car arms, what did it feel like to you to be able to ask this young man, knowing everything, and be able to point to that wall in your store?
4: Well,
1: and say, take a
4: given the story, I'm really happy to be able to present a gift to him. But the saga continues. It's not complete. I'm sure you guys want to talk about that. But hopefully we'll have a very happy ending, and we'll move forward, and Tate will become well-known throughout the country, and hopefully he'll have a better and better career opportunities to come in the future.
1: We're going to talk a little bit about that, about your future, too, before this hour closes out. And obviously I know where Justin is going. The story is not over yet. Jared, you were there. You have great depth of knowledge with ATF and how these things operate. You've done countless videos on Form 4s, 4473s, transfers, et cetera. You were there to witness Tate fill out a Form 4473 for the first time in 4 years. Tell us.
3: It was cool, man. It was,
1: we are getting ready to come close to a break. So
3: okay, yeah. It was just really cool to be part of history. History was absolutely made yesterday, and when the full details are released at some point, I think people will be astonished. There were a lot of hands that made yesterday a possibility, and due to brother, it was a pleasure to be able to be part of that pie for you.
1: Yeah, I have to say this, guys, that to have had a front row seat to you regaining your life back has been nothing short of an absolute honor and remarkable to watch. Ladies and gentlemen, we're getting ready to take a break. We will go into some of the details that Jared was alluding to and that Justin alluded to. And Tate, I'll let you take it. You tell us what you're comfortable with, and we'll go from there. Guys, we'll be right back after the break. Don't go away. You don't want to miss this.
5: SRN News, I'm Mary Rose. President Trump is facing bipartisan backlash over a deal allowing Russian diesel into the U.S. and global markets. The president says Russia will immediately release 300,000 tons of diesel to ease a global fuel shortage, with more shipments to follow. Critics say the deal gives Putin a financial lifeline and undermines U.S. sanctions, while some Republicans argue it could lower fuel prices and give President Trump leverage over Moscow. Ukrainian President Zelensky called the agreement a birthday gift to Putin. Officials in Saudi Arabia say the main airport in Riyadh has been hit by a second missile attack in 2 days. A Saudi military spokesman said a projectile hit King Khalid International Airport on Sunday, starting a fire and causing injuries. This is SRN News.
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11: And free shipping. Welcome back to the show.
1: Yeah, welcome back to the show, ladies and gentlemen. BlackoutCoffee.com/AAR. I would normally ask Greg how many cups of Blackout Coffee I had to start my day, but that would be kind of silly because I didn't get the cups and I didn't bring the instant. So I didn't have any cups of Blackout Coffee today. But if I did, and if it were a blackout, it would have been three, Jared.
3: Yeah, I forgot mine, too.
1: Greg might not be talking, but now that he knows where he's showing us that he's alive back there. And there's a reason he's not talking, ladies and gentlemen, and that's simply due to the connection. We got a loop back, so we just don't want you to hear that because it's kind of annoying. But blackoutcoffee.com/AAR.
3: That's the place to be, man. That is the place. I just wish I remembered mine.
1: Well, you know, you own part of the company. I would next time maybe bring some, okay?
3: Yeah.
1: Justin, just curious, did you have any coffee to start your day today?
4: I think today's actually a four-coffee day.
1: A four-coffee day today?
4: I think
1: Tate,
4: so.
1: How about you?
2: Yeah, I think I'm about two cups in.
1: Two cups in, yeah. Well, I've got a little rock star beverage going on over here because I just didn't want too much because we have to get up early for a flight. But, guys, it's blackoutcoffee.com/AAR. All right, Tate, sometimes we say this. You're going to hear this as a participant on the show going forward. Sometimes the best radio is the radio the guests and listeners never get to hear.
3: Yeah.
1: Because it occurs during the breaks. And, boy, you just hit us with radio gold. Mm-hmm. I said, stop. Let's bring that to the microphone. You had us all cracking up. You were talking about the Tommy gun and how that's what you wanted. And then you told Justin during the break that you hadn't made the connection. Go for it.
2: Yeah, so just a little backstory. I was actually talking to Ed Martin, who was the pardon attorney. I received my pardon, and it was a copy. And I asked him if I could get the original, and he said those are retained in a vault. So he said that we can work on trying to get something signed. And then the other thing that I was contemplating was, well, what's going to be the first firearm I get when I actually transfer one into my name? And, you know, now the lights are starting to go off, and I'm thinking, my next goal is to try to get President Trump to sign a firearm. Which one is it going to be? So I hop on Google, and this was weeks before this event and before I even knew that Car Arms or, you know, Auto Ordnance was involved.
1: So you had literally, truly not made the connection?
2: No, I had not made the connection whatsoever. So I hop on Google, and I'm just searching for commemorative Trump firearms, and one of the first ones that pops up is the 1927 A1 Trump Save America Tommy gun. And so I'm thinking, oh my God, that is the one. Trump's a gangster. The Tommy gun is a gangster weapon. So I'm like, that's it. So I'm already looking around the country to try to locate them. I'm trying to find, I'm looking on GunBroker for them. And then you'd mentioned that Car Arms is going to be involved. The Tommy warehouse will be involved. So I was actually just hoping that they would have one in stock. And then we already talked about how it wound up working out.
1: I think I said to you, I said something along the lines of, you know, we know a guy.
2: Right.
1: That's going to be involved in all of this. And, you know.
2: Yeah, when you said that to me, I didn't really pick up what you were talking about. I mean, you guys know everybody, but yeah.
1: Trump's a gangster. The 27 Tommy gun. Now, Jared, let's talk Tommy guns real quick, and I'll come to you because, Justin. But do you have a Tommy gun?
3: I will in a couple days. I bought mine this weekend, too.
1: From where?
3: From Mr. Moon at the Tommy Gun Warehouse, because it is the gun that gave us the National Firearms Act, and part of my mission is to get rid of the National Firearms Act, so now I have the one that caused it.
1: And that's, ladies and gentlemen, go back and let's hear what he just said again, because the history of the Tommy gun is the history of gun control, as you know it, that was just wiped out after 92 years. Now, I had not thought about it, Justin, in that way. That's why you're just who you are, brother, because I have one, and I've had it for a number of years. And it's my family heirloom gun. I mean, that's it. It's a Tommy gun. Mine's the TM1. Mine doesn't have the gangster wheel on it like a lot of people could have stayed with the gangster, right? But it was that gun that created, eventually, after the St. Valentine's Day massacre, that gave us the National Firearms Act that we just wiped out. And for you, ladies and gentlemen, he bought the single gun. I made that clear to everybody there. I just bought the gun that gave us the NFA that we just wiped out, and I just bought the gun. And he bought it at the time. Awesome. He goes, "Where? How cool is that, Justin?"
4: That's awesome. And you know, President Trump, he is a legit gangster. His mugshot proves it.
1: Guys, we're not kidding with you. This is, you know, but to have heard you say that, and to have heard you, I think those were the most profound words I've heard all weekend. Was I am literally buying the gun that gave us the Gun Control Act that we just wiped out 92 years later. And we've talked about the history of the Gun Control Act, Jared, and how historic just this last 90 to 120 days has been.
3: Yeah.
1: Did you ever think, honestly, that you would be at the Tommy Gun Warehouse buying that gun and paperwork process and everything else because it's all been wiped out?
3: No. In fact, when I did the first video about the NFA ruling that came out in August, I literally, when I went live, said I never, ever thought I would say this in my life. The NFA is bleeding and dying.
1: Isn't it crazy?
3: It's crazy.
1: And, I mean, you know a guy. You know, we've all talked to. We've interviewed. You've interviewed him far more times than I have. I've interviewed him one time. The left hated the interview, so I chalked that up as a big victory, right?
4: Yeah.
1: When they write you up and tell you that you're pandering to the ETF and the gun rights policy Congress, I take that as that's a W for me. Yeah. I'll walk away with that. I'm good. I'll take that one-point win. Tate, I can't even imagine the win you had. Now, I do have to say this because it's funny. Okay. Let's take this into the final segment. Let's talk about what Justin had mentioned and what Jared had mentioned, that this is not yet over. Okay. Because you don't have possession of that firearm yet.
2: Right. And that was kind of to be expected. We were hoping for the best. But yeah, so I filled out the 4473. At first they put it in a delayed status, which never happened to me before. Anytime I've bought firearms previously.
1: Okay, stop for just a second. You expected that.
2: Pretty much.
1: Were you shocked? Were you disappointed? I didn't even ask you this yet while you were there. Was there a sense of disappointment? I mean, it is a presidential
2: pardon. I mean, I would have loved to walk directly out with it, you know, that day. But I mean, I'm a pretty patient person. I've learned patience over the last few years.
1: Yeah,
2: so
1: well, start on learning it, brother. Yeah, you're a free man.
2: Yeah.
1: No more.
2: So, okay, I want it. I want it now. But yeah, let's just make sure all the paperwork's in line, because I don't want any, you know, knocks at my door, or better yet, just getting pulled over and, you know, taken out.
1: Okay. So, you know, the delay wasn't bad, but do we want to talk about how it came back and then how it transpired? Because it stretched over a day. And I think it's important, Justin, would you explain the purchase process in Pennsylvania? It's a little bit unique to other states.
4: Right. We have to file with PICS, Pennsylvania Instant Tech System, and then they'll let us know whether or not the 4473 is accepted and approved and that we can make the transfer. Or they'll say it's pending or delayed, or they'll say it's under review, or they'll deny it. So what happened was that it was on, you know, delay.
1: Research.
4: Yeah, it was being researched.
1: Have you seen that before?
4: Yeah, we've seen that before.
1: Is it rare to see research, or was it easy? Would you more normally see some form of denial or an outright?
4: It usually goes into research, and then you wait a while.
1: That's not unusual.
4: It's not unusual.
1: All right. I have to say that I wasn't surprised by that. I was disappointed that it happened, Jared, because as you were going through this process, we were standing back there talking about how it was going to be. And it took about how long yesterday before that came out?
4: Well,
1: not today's result, but yesterday, just for that PICS to be completed.
4: It was under review when the store closed, so we found out in the morning that it was denied.
1: So it took quite a while, and when it came back as research and not an outright denial, I have to tell you that I was still remaining a little bit optimistic. Were you?
3: Yeah, that's why I started making phone calls to see what we should expect and what can be done immediately, if anything can be done immediately.
1: From people, by the way, ladies and gentlemen, without naming any names, people who would know, you would think would know, who they themselves, because this was a presidential pardon, and this opens up a discussion we're going to have in the next hour as well, because there are other people in this situation, but not everybody gets a presidential pardon. Have you ever had anyone in the shop filling out a 4473 as a result of a presidential pardon?
4: I believe we've had people who've had their records, you know,
1: restored
4: so that they had the right to buy firearms. We've had a number of challenges to denials, which were later overturned, and we were allowed to transfer it by the state.
1: Okay. And I'm going to guess that we're going to be taking a break here shortly, so I'll wait to hear from Greg. So what we'll do in this next segment when we come back, Tate, is let's complete the process as best we can and what we expect going forward from here, because the end result is going to be really, really good for you, as you know, and as we found out from little birds out there who know what's happening. Because we expected some form of denial, ladies and gentlemen, we'll tell you what happened this morning with that denial, or if it was a denial, and what we expect afterwards. We'll be right back with Crew. Don't go away. Hi, guys, it's Mark. Look, I think you'll agree with me that as gun owners, we need to have each other's backs. That's regardless of what state we call home. Here at AAR, we discuss it every day, and we're heard in every state. Right now, Virginians desperately need our help. That means me, and that means you. You've heard the old saying, there's power in numbers, and helping in Virginia is as simple as joining Virginia Citizens Defense League. I'm a member, and I don't live in Virginia. 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
1: 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Tate, let's go back to you here, because there is more to this. And I'll let you talk about what happened. We were talking about it came back research, but that we waited for about an hour in the shop.
2: Longer than that,
1: yeah, for that to come back. Now, that to me is unusual, but I've never seen that happen. I don't buy guns in Pennsylvania. It's been many years since I have. It's usually faster where I'm at, but we also do Nick's different, Justin, than you do. So Nick's Picks runs it directly. You don't, as the FFL. They do it. Then they tell you what they were told.
3: I mean, normally, if you do fill out the 4473 for most people, Picks is pretty quick. You know, between 10 minutes, 15 minutes usually comes back approved.
1: Okay, that's just an extra layer that I'm not familiar with that is standard procedure here. But it's usually a fast process. It's not a problem. Yours came back on the research. It was well over an hour. Phone calls were being made. It came back as not denied. It came back today. Justin notified us. So it was an overnight process that it was, in fact, denied. But that's not a bad thing. I want to make that very clear, because what happens next?
4: So I was provided with some paperwork. I guess it's some sort of appeal process that I'm going to just submit additional info. I think I'll include a copy of my pardon with that, submit it, and then I think it will be attached to my file. So hopefully it'll be a little bit of a pain to get through this first process, but in the future I shouldn't have this delay.
1: It will never happen again. Now, you want to talk about a little bit about how and why?
2: Yeah.
1: Without getting too specific.
2: Yeah. So from what we were all advised last night was, when people have a pardon, it takes time, shocker, for the federal government to do what they should have done the day he got the pardon, and that's to, you know, get rid of all the stuff that would trigger a denial and clear up the criminal history. But that's been put onto a fast track, so that will happen in the next 72 hours. And the quote was, he should never have that problem again for the rest of his life.
1: And that's the fix, Justin. Now, when you see, you don't ever know why. We never know why something was denied. We're never told.
3: No.
1: You just get a denial, and that's it. You have to tell the customer, done, right, as an FFL.
3: Well, we give them the application to contest it.
1: To contest it.
3: Right.
1: And I'm sure you get the question, why was it denied?
3: Well, we don't know.
1: You don't know the answer to that question. In this case, I'm going to make a guess here. Because, ladies and gentlemen, there's a bigger story here behind this. There really is. How about people that don't have presidential pardons? Okay. Which is, quite honestly, rare. There are a lot of presidential pardons, but very few are probably winding up in this type of situation. And here, what about someone who's got their rights restored? Now, we're talking government bureaucracy. Mm-hmm. We would have loved to have seen that happen overnight. So basically what we were doing was testing the waters this weekend, weren't we?
4: Exactly.
1: And do you feel the government failed or passed that test at this point?
4: I would say any second that the government withholds your constitutional right to keep and bear arms is a fail. So,
1: but are you, Jared, shocked that the bureaucracy, the layers of the bureaucracy, have not caught up? Now, keep in mind, the pardon was September 3rd. It was signed September 3rd. Those wheels, as far as I'm concerned, should have been put in motion the moment the pardon was signed. That bureaucratic role should have been occurring, but it apparently has not.
2: Right. No, it's not a shocker. I mean, it's just government, unfortunately. Right. They don't do anything quick. And, I mean, just look what happened with the NFA situation. How long did we wait for guidance to come out? 6 weeks, eight weeks? So they don't do anything fast. But my hope is that the time that it does take here in the next couple of days, it's done with 100% accuracy, and I have faith that it will be. So it's not going to be an issue for him.
1: And guys, if you find yourself in a situation where you're caught in that bureaucracy, what kind of advice would you give to someone who maybe not a pardon, whatever it is, that is going through that system, that's had their rights restored, and they tell you, well, Justin, I've had my rights restored. What do you say to them?
3: Well, you know, Mark, I think, you know, in defense of the ATF and the current director, we have to remember that this is the only agency in the history of America which murdered 78 people in Waco, Texas, including men, women, and children. So, you know, given that situation, maybe, you know, we got to come a little bit of slack.
1: You know, for a minute, he had me going. Guys, I'm looking at him, and I've known him a long time. I can usually tell. He had a dead serious look on his face. That was well played. Yeah, no, we're not going to cut him any slack whatsoever. And, what's your advice? Because something tells me you're going to get a lot of questions about this over time. People are going to start reaching out to you and asking you things. You're going to be mentoring a lot of people over time. What do you tell them?
4: In regards to this process?
1: Yeah, not that yours is going to be the same process. Maybe I didn't ask that properly, but if somebody came to you and said, you know, I'm frustrated with this, I had a record expunged, I have filled out this paperwork, I don't see any movement on it yet, what do you tell them? Don't know?
4: Yeah, I don't know yet, because I got to get through the process and see how it works for me. I do know Ed Martin's trying to put together a program to help people with this stuff, so I might point him in his direction.
1: Well, and the reason it's important is because if you've talked to Ed, as you well know, they're restoring rights across the country.
2: Right.
1: What good are restoring the rights if they have to go through a bureaucratic process? I mean, you've got a presidential pardon here. Now, yeah, it was, but it's September 3rd. We're now October 11th right now as we bring the show to you guys. It should have been done over that time period, and it wasn't. And that's a presidential signature.
2: Yeah. Yeah, I believe that when you walk out of that building, when you leave the walls of the prison, that all of your rights should be reinstituted immediately.
1: You should be able to go to the vending machine we should all be able to buy guns out of in the near future. Absolutely, because your rights have been restored, particularly when it's a presidential pardon. And there was that brings up an interesting question, because as you were filling out the form, you turned around and looked at me and said, what do I put here? You want to tell us about what that question was?
4: Right. It was the question about if you were convicted of a felony offense or if there's one on your record. So, yeah, I definitely wanted to make sure I was filling that out properly. So I reached out to my attorneys, and I know you guys reached out to some folks as well for me.
1: Do you remember what I said to you almost instantly when you asked that?
4: You said that's going to be a solid no.
1: That's a no.
4: You're expunged.
1: It's done. It's over.
4: Right.
1: It's gone. It's a presidential unconditional pardon. It had to feel good.
4: Yeah, it does feel really good. Like I said before, this was a form that I was all too familiar with that I thought I would never, ever be able to fill out again. So just standing there, it was a photo opportunity for me. I mean,
1: oh yeah.
4: Like I said, 37 days ago, I was waking up in a jail cell.
1: Proud and honored to have some of those photos on my own phone. And, you know, that question is legit. We did reach out to some people who you would expect would know the answer to that, who also hesitated briefly, right?
2: Yeah.
1: You spoke to them personally.
2: Yeah, it was one of those, wow, I've never had that scenario. But they knew where we needed to look on page 5, and they knew what needed to be put down there, and so the rest is history.
1: Greg, how much time do we have? I know we're getting up against that break. We've got 30 seconds, guys. Okay, so here's what we're going to do. We're going to take this to the break. When we come back, Ryan Petty is going to be here with us. Ryan Petty's going to jump in this conversation. He's been listening to this. He knows the story from yesterday, although he was not here. He's got some ideas and some thoughts, because this opens up bigger questions in time. 6 minutes after, guys, we'll be back with the crew. Don't go away.
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3: This hour from Town Hall, I'm Mary Rose. Ukrainian President Zelensky is addressing President Trump's call for new leadership in Kyiv. During an interview with ABC's This Week, Zelensky said it's up to their society and people to choose one or another leader.
4: The main thing is to have security infrastructure for this, to give possibility to people to vote. Of course, it's up to Ukrainians when to vote, how to do it.
3: He went on to say that Ukraine will organize elections if Russian President Putin abides by a 60-day ceasefire. President Trump had called for a leadership change after reports the U.S. fuel deal with Russia angered Zelensky. The president said the Ukrainian people need to elect a new leader. President Trump says the winners of the awards given at the Golden Age of Science Summit are all worthy of praise.
5: You're all very well known, every one of you, but it's about time you were recognized, and you are truly recognized. You are great, great people. You're going to go down in the annals of history as being great. So congratulations to all. It's my honor to be here. Thank you.
3: Officials in Saudi Arabia say the main airport in Riyadh has been hit by a second missile attack in 2 days. A Saudi military spokesman said a projectile hit King Khalid International Airport on Sunday, starting a fire and causing injuries. President Trump said the U.S. is considering its response after a strike on the same airport killed 13 people, including one American, and injured more than 300 others. Houthi rebels in Yemen claimed responsibility for a series of recent attacks that have been happening in Saudi Arabia. More on these stories at townhall.com.
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5: And welcome in, ladies and gentlemen, Armed American Radio's Monster Cast from the Carr Firearms Group Studios, brought to you by the National Rifle Association on the CZ, powerful CZ microphone. Is live for you in hour two. If you are rejoining us, welcome back. 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We are not streaming live video today because we are remote, literally remote, at the Carr Firearms Group Studios. We're going to jump right into it, guys. We've got Ryan Petty on the line. We'll go to him in just a moment. Sitting to my left, Justin Moon, wearing his Carr hat. At the Carr Firearms Group Studios here, and thank you for having us, brother, for the Freedom Festival. It was great.
6: Thank you. We just had too much fun this weekend.
5: We did have a lot of fun. I was looking forward to the trip. Jared Yanis, I didn't think you and I were, frankly, originally, it was kind of touch and go. We were on the same flight coming out of Atlanta, and you were coming in out of Tennessee. I wasn't sure we were going to get out because of the storm, but here we are.
7: Bumpiest ride I've ever taken on a plane, man.
5: It was from Tennessee to Atlanta. It wasn't that bad coming out of Atlanta. A little bit coming up, but other than that, we went the opposite direction, so it worked. It's caught up with us, and sitting to your left, is Tate Adamiak. Tate Adamiak, of course, pardoned on September 3rd, full unconditional pardon by President Donald J. Trump after spending 4 years in hell. That's true.
8: Yeah, that's an easy way to say it.
5: That's the FCC-friendly way to
8: right.
5: say it. You learned some things while you were in there that you never thought you'd learn in your life.
8: Yeah, definitely. A few things.
5: Did you ever learn how to cook out of a bag?
8: Yeah, that's how we cook our food, make our pizzas. That's how some people cook their wine. In a mop bucket.
5: Oh, don't say that's how we cook our pizzas. You're not there anymore, and it's never going to happen again. You're out. But you were telling some stories about how water was being boiled and how hooch was being made and all these things that you see on documentaries, and you actually lived it. Something you never thought you'd ever have to go through in your life, ever. How mind-blowing was that?
8: Yeah, it's hard to wrap your head around. I went from being active duty in the Navy with a security clearance to not being trusted with a microwave, so people had to improvise.
5: You've made the comment, I want to give a shout-out, because you've talked about the guards and what they go through in those facilities. Give them that shout, because you were stunned by what they went through.
8: The guards?
5: Yeah.
8: Yeah, I mean, the guards are, they deal with a lot. I mean, there's inmates in there that treat them horribly, but, you know, they kind of take it out on inmates as well, so sometimes it's deserved.
5: Cell phones are all over the place in there.
8: Yeah, I mean, cell phones are droned in, and there's some bad apple guards that smuggle them in.
5: Look at the look on his face. I'm ready to crack up over here. Jared's sitting over to your right. Jared, I'm over here. No, you got me choking over here because we were eating pizza. You lit up, and your eye, I mean.
7: Drones have changed everything, man.
5: From warfare to prison.
7: To prison cell phones.
5: Can you
6: That's crazy.
5: Ryan Petty in Florida, welcome in, brother. How are you?
9: Mark, it's great to be here tonight. Great show.
5: Oh, man. I tell you what, Ryan, you've been listening. I want you to jump in here and talk to Tate, talk to all, whatever you want to do, ask questions, ask away. What was your thoughts on that? Because I know when you and I talked prior to the show that some of the things we talked about that we were going to talk about today opened up a whole world of other questions that we could go down so many rabbit holes. What are you thinking here? Bring it up.
9: Oh, you know, it's like where to start with this story. First of all, Tate, it was great to meet you at the Gun Rights Policy Conference. I love to hear this story. When Mark called and related what happened I was blown away. It's amazing. Congratulations on a Tommy gun. You beat me, man. You got yours before I got mine. So that's awesome. That's awesome. Justin, thank you for being so, so gracious. What an amazing, thing that you did there, Justin and Car Arms. You guys are just, amazing folks. Proud to call you a friend and proud to be an American with you. It goes in so many directions. Look, I was not surprised. I mean, we could just start with what do I put on the 4473? Oh my gosh, that blew me away. Cause you know, if I were facing that situation, with one of my customers, obviously we don't guide or direct their answers, but I wouldn't know how to advise them and I wouldn't know whether it was a yes or whether it was a no. And I guess I'd probably say, you know, you might have to call an attorney, but you guys had access to the top dog and were able to get an answer immediately. You know, what an amazing story you'll have to tell, Tate. I can't wait for the book and, I'm looking forward to the movie too.
5: Oh yeah, the movie. We've never talked about a movie, have we? We know there's a book coming out. You wanna jump on that? You are just beginning some note process there. You're gonna write about this, I hope.
8: Right. Yeah, I've been taking sort of detailed notes throughout this whole process, and just like the actual research that I've conducted. I mean, in prison, you have no access to email and things like that. So I have hundreds of pages worth of notes, things that I was, you know, just mailing to Lee Williams, for example, that are going to be very helpful in telling my story.
5: Yeah, Ryan, as an FFL. You know, when you don't have answers, you mentioned something that you can't advise. Is there a rule there? If someone were to ask you a question, what do you do? I want other people out there to understand when they're filling out a 4473 what their responsibility is and what your responsibility is as an FFL. What can you and can you not tell them?
9: You know, we can answer basic questions, but one of the things that we look out for and one of the things the ATF's trained us to do, and I think one of the good functions of the ATF is to look out for straw buyers, right? Look out for people trying to purchase a firearm for somebody that's a prohibited person. And so we've been instructed really when you get down to those questions, other than sort of explaining what the question means, we're not allowed to or supposed to provide the answer for the customer. So, you know, when Tate came up against that question, have you ever been convicted of a felony? I would be stuck. I wouldn't know what to say to him. I guess I would say, call your lawyer. I don't know. I haven't run into that situation. My guess is many FFLs haven't run into that situation. What's special about Tate's situation is this is a presidential pardon, which is just awesome, I think. But I think, you know, there's a lot of folks that are having their rights restored under the Trump administration that had previously lost their rights. And I think this is a question that's going to come up more and more often. One of the things I think the ATF needs to do is put out guidance to FFLs about how to handle these situations. And for the general public understanding what they do as far as recourse. Of course, you could submit, as Justin has said, you know, you could give the customer the form. There's an email address that you can send, you know, and ask why you got a denial. But I think there needs to be additional guidance provided by the ATF to FFLs. And I think there needs to be training done internally within the FFL, or I'm sorry, within the ATF on how to handle these situations. And third, and you ran into this in Pennsylvania, we deal with this here in Florida too. We do our background checks through the Florida Department of Law Enforcement. It sounds like Pennsylvania has something similar. The ATF needs to train the state agencies and make sure they're updating their records on a regular basis, because, you know, it's been more than like 48 hours since Tate received his pardon. And my question, you know, Mark, when you and I talked, my question was, why hadn't Pennsylvania updated their records?
5: All right. That's a perfectly legitimate question. And I think bureaucratically, that's going to be the toughest obstacle to overcome, Jared. Yeah. Because once the FBI makes the change at the federal level, that fixes the problem. But it doesn't fix the problem when you're dealing with the Florida Department of Law Enforcement, or as you said, referred to as FDLE, or PICS here. It's the same thing, Justin. would additional guidance matter, or does it have to come from a bureaucratic fix? Is guidance even going to help?
10: Well, I mean, from our point of view, what Ryan said is absolutely correct. As a FFL gun dealer, you're not, when the customer's filling out the 44-7-3, we don't basically answer any questions. We just let them fill it out.
5: Jared, you're shaking your head. Yes, I mean, I think this is absolutely 100% going to have to be a bureaucratic fix. I don't think the... Yeah. Because it's going to be the state that's going to be the problem. It's always the states being the problem. And once you get the feds to fix this thing.
11: Yeah, well, to be fair, our issue wasn't just the state level here, because this is such a rare occasion. This is going to have to be fixed on the federal level as well, which is why we were able to lend a hand.
5: Yeah, and that's the in that case, what we're talking about, ladies and gentlemen, is that Tate's pardon was completed on September 3rd. He was released on September 4th. And that was just because of the time the pardon was signed and the time that they had to get to you where you were. Otherwise, you would have been out even a day earlier, which I would like to think the extra day would help with the federal government. But an extra day with the federal government doesn't do a thing 30. When here we are all of these days out at this point. Now, 37 days in here, right?
11: Yes.
5: So, okay. When we come back, we're going to move in a bunch of different directions with you, ladies and gentlemen. You've got essentially a roundtable for the remainder of the broadcast. We'll be back right after this.

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7: 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Ladies and gentlemen, we're going to be talking some politics here about what's coming up in the midterms and why it is so vital that you join not just the NRA, but your state's groups as well. 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Welcome back. 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We got them covered for you. Justin, you mentioned something during the break. And again, we go back to that. Some of the best radio is the radio that the listener isn't hearing, and it comes out during the break. And you mentioned Shapiro here in PA. Guys, we're talking about the process Tate had to go through in purchasing and filling out his first 4473 here and some of the bureaucratic red tape that absolutely has to be fixed. This is bringing up issues that we've never talked about before. So this is new territory for all of us. You mentioned Shapiro. Now, we're going to let's take that because that leads into a whole nother discussion. And Ryan Petty, we've got you here with us, too, as well. Don't want to forget you on the microphone. Go ahead, Justin.
8: Our governor here in Pennsylvania is for people who like liberty and freedom, it's a conundrum because as a Democrat, he's governing as a moderate. And on gun on firearms issues and hunting issues and self-defense issues, I mean,
7: is he a moderate or is he governing as a moderate? There's a difference.
8: He's governing as a moderate. I mean, we're getting pro-hunting laws, you know, being passed. And we are also, you know, like, you couldn't have automatic knives in Pennsylvania prior to Governor Shapiro. Under Governor Shapiro, automatic knives became legal here in Pennsylvania.
7: Now, so, let me ask you this, because that leads to this question. Is he pandering to something? This is truly a purple state.
8: Well, the problem is that because he's governing as a moderate, people are kind of thinking that Democrats are not so crazy. And, you know, as a result, he's expanding the Democratic elected base in Congress, and they've taken over the House here in Pennsylvania. And, you know, we're just barely holding on in the Senate. And he's kind of made the Democrats not so scary. But if you look at the actual Democrats in the House and Senate, man,
7: well,
8: they're
7: all
8: wacko.
7: They're whacked. Jared, you're laughing here. And, you know, he brings up some really good points as we head into the midterms, because that's a viewpoint that I hadn't thought about previously. I don't pay attention that as much to, because I'm not here in PA, so I'm not seeing the PA politics that you are. And you had mentioned a lot in some of our conversations over the weekends what you're seeing out there that we don't see outside the state. So I'm not really in tune with that. And that brings up a really interesting point, because the Democrats know how important Pennsylvania is because they lost Pennsylvania to Trump in the last election. Think he's being told to do these things to shore up that Pennsylvania Democrat base?
8: Well, Governor Shapiro is a very smart, shrewd politician, and he probably has ambitions to higher office, and he's playing the long game. But I think, you know, he is a Democrat, and if he has unrestricted power, I'm pretty sure he's not going to be on our side.
7: Jared?
9: Yeah, he's the type of person that when they do reach 1600 Pennsylvania Avenue, everything that we just experienced on Friday from Director Sakata and Donald Trump will get undone immediately, which is why people need to stay up to date
7: with
9: everything
7: focused.
9: That's going on. Yeah, I mean, Governor Shapiro governing moderately now because of the position he wants, but he wasn't very moderate when he was the Attorney General here.
7: Yeah, that's a fact. Tate, does it scare you, having just lived through all of this hell, to know that in 2 years from now or 2.5 years from now, we could have an administration that will be right back at it?
10: Yeah, it's extremely scary, and it should be for everybody who's a law-abiding gun owner. I mean, I experienced in the Biden administration how you can literally go to federal prison with a 20-year sentence for toy guns that don't even shoot.
7: Oh, until they get to the evil ATF den and they make them shoot and then blame you for them. And that is exactly what happened, ladies and gentlemen. I like that evil ATF den analogy. Ryan Petty down in Florida, you have, I say this wholeheartedly, tongue-in-cheek, but these are problems that you don't have in the state of Florida because of who your governor is. You don't have to worry about moderate. You live under freedom down there under DeSantis. And you hear this conversation about Shapiro, and you know, and are as tuned in as you are, as to how important this is as it applies to the midterms coming up and what's at stake, which is where we're going to go throughout a lot of this further discussion. What do you think when you hear what Justin is saying about Shapiro and as it applies to what Tate went through and what it could mean in 28 months if everything flips?
11: You know, Mark, I had the opportunity this past weekend. I serve as on the advisory board for Moms for Liberty. So I was at conference over the weekend, which is why I couldn't be at the Iron Rod Festival. I'm sorry I couldn't be there, Justin, but that was, I had duties, back in Dallas, believe it or not. So, but we got to hear from John Solomon, who I think you guys, probably know. He runs a site called Just the News, and he was very optimistic about the midterms. I don't want to say overly optimistic but he said the media is lying. And Mark, you and I talked about this a little bit. It was a bit of a psyop with the release of all these polls and aggregate polls. And it was really meant to depress conservative voters and try to keep the Republican vote suppressed. He feels like those polls are starting to tighten up, and they'll get tighter and tighter as we approach election day. And maybe luck would have it, or as things typically go, Republicans really outperform the polls, certainly the early polling and the polling a month out. So he was fairly optimistic. However, a word of caution, and I think we've been all been saying this for weeks and weeks and weeks. We've got to get out and vote. What we don't want to have happen is, you know, President Trump is a lame duck, but we don't need his we don't need him to be the lamest duck, right, for the last 2 years of his presidency. The work that Cicada is doing, the work that the DOJ is doing, and the work that the other agencies are doing needs to progress and needs to continue. And so we don't need the Trump administration embroiled in a bunch of worthless, useless impeachment activities. We need them to continue to do the work that they're doing. Number one. Number two, with regards to Shapiro and, you know, and everything going on, right? Look, there's no question he's governing to the center. That's what Democrats are going to do that have ambition to higher office. And so he's going to go in 2028 with that record. And who knows who he'll be up against. No, we don't have that problem, Mark, to your specific question in Florida. But I will tell you, I'm going to get out and vote early. And if I could, I'd vote often. But the point is, I'm going to get out there and vote, and I'm encouraging all my friends to vote, because what we have in Florida could go away in an election cycle or two. And so I don't take what we have for granted. We're going to get out there and we're going to vote. We're going to keep the super majorities that we have in the House of Representatives, or in the House and in the Senate in Florida. That's our goal.
7: All right, guys, we're getting ready to take a break. Ryan, thanks for that in-depth answer. Justin, when we come back, I want to throw it back over to you to wrap up on Shapiro, because he's very scary for a lot of different reasons, and I think we just heard why, so let's tie that together. Armed American Radio's Monster Cast from Car Arms in Pennsylvania from the Rod of Iron Festival that just closed out today. We'll be back right after this. Don't go away.

0: Hello, this is Alistair Begg. In September of 2026, I'll be teaching the Bible as we cruise through the Norwegian fjords. I'd love for you to join me. Call 855-565-55.
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6: Welcome back, guys. 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Jared Yanis is sitting here with us right now, and Jared's got a stake in the company, and he didn't bring his blackout coffee either. 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Welcome back to everybody here at the tables. Tata Damiak, we've got Jared Yanis sitting here, of course, and we're with Carr Arms and Justin Moon and Ryan Petty, classic roundtable member. Brad Primo couldn't make it today because he is sitting on a beach, and he admitted that, and he didn't want to get off the beach, and I don't blame him one bit. Justin, back to you on the Shapiro thing. And I kind of want to tie it into, maybe you can make the introduction about Scott Pressler, who was here today.
7: Yeah.
6: I was really impressed and had an opportunity to have a brief conversation with him. He has agreed to come on the program, and I can't wait to bring that political discussion as we go into the midterms because he's in tune
7: yes.
6: to this. I mean, he was just dead on with his assessments, and he was particularly dead on. I believe he's from Pennsylvania.
7: Well, he's been working Pennsylvania pretty hard, so okay. He's worked to really get a lot of registrations here. And as he mentioned, you know, he worked with Elon Musk to mm-hmm. bring home Pennsylvania to the president in 2024. And so, yeah, he understands the state well, and he works hard at it.
6: Well, he made it very clear today in his talk that exactly what you were mentioning about Shapiro and why Shapiro is in fact so scary, because his designs are 1600 Pennsylvania Avenue, and that's going to drive everything.
7: I think, you know, Shapiro is a very shrewd, smart politician, and he's really playing the long game right now. And he's posing as a moderate, but as, you know, Jared said, as a DA, he was going after our rights like a rabid communist.
6: Oh, yeah. And remind us who the governor was when he was the AG.
7: Yeah, I mean, there isn't a good gun to him when he was AG, so yeah. He was going out
6: there. They were tag-teaming our rights, and, you know, they
7: absolutely.
6: Had guys. If you go back, you know, you talk about tag-teaming rights, one of the comments that we talked about here at the festival was Pennsylvania is such an important state, but you're flanked with the two big cities, with Pittsburgh and Philadelphia. And then you've got Harrisburg in the center. And I had thought, because I'd lived here, but I don't follow as much Pennsylvania politics, but the center of that state, what used to be somewhat red, is now very blue in those areas, including up near State College. A lot of you are listening in northern Pennsylvania, central Pennsylvania, in the State College area, et cetera. That's now fairly blue, and that's the long game that Shapiro is, in fact, playing, knowing that the cities, that's why if you give them a trifecta in Washington, D.C., we're going to see some similarities to the way they're governing here until they get that, until they get the trifecta. Then it's no holds barred.
7: But even in the rural areas in Pennsylvania, the vote swings. It's not like being down in Tennessee. And I'm seeing here, I'm in rural Pennsylvania, and I'm seeing a swing from the people. You know, I mean, just look at PA 12, special election for Pennsylvania House representative. You know, plus 21 Trump district for in the 2024 election.
6: Flipped.
7: And the Democrat won in August.
6: When I mean, I think it's true. Pennsylvania is, in fact, a purple state. It is a true purple state. That's the definition of it, Jared, isn't it?
8: Absolutely, yeah.
6: That's that swing back and forth, and that's why independent voters in this state become so important who are making that swing possible. Now, I talk about Georgia. Very scary in the state of Georgia. Yes, ladies and gentlemen, I can promise you, you can't thank me for giving you John Ossoff and Raphael Warnock, but you can thank a lot of Georgia voters who did that. I can arguably admit that their opponents were weak. Herschel Walker was weak. Kelly Loeffler was weak.
8: Yeah.
6: It was a bad timing. It was 2020. There was a lot of bad blood between Kemp and Raffensperger and Trump. That did not help the situation, but here we are 6 years out. Now, I made a bold prediction that the Democrats are going to run John Ossoff because they've kept him quiet for so long. They can mold him into anything they want. And they're going to try to mold him into what Shapiro is actually doing, which is why we have to pay attention, because they're not going to out him as the socialist that he is. But we happen to know what he is.
8: Yeah.
6: And we can see the shift in how he's running this campaign right now for re-election. And for the previous 5 years, where the hell have you been? We've never heard from him in the state. That is by design.
8: Well, neither one of those gentlemen can dance, which is why AOC is still an issue here.
6: And they probably wouldn't look as good as she does in a skirt. I'll go ahead and say that. She looks better in a skirt than Josh Shapiro or John Ossoff or Raphael Warnock or even me, believe it or not. And I look pretty good in a skirt. Gosh darn it, I can't believe I just said that. I've never worn a skirt, ladies and gentlemen. I can promise you it just sounded funny. Tate, jump in with the politics here. Your family lives here. And you know, Justin asked you if you were getting that sense of that. But when you see a state like Georgia, and North Carolina came up during the break as well, guys, these are southern states that should be bright red. And you got a text for, or a comment on one of your videos from somebody from Alabama talking about free state. Remind me to go there because it ties into this, okay, as the election gets closer. Does that scare you when you see deep red southern states in a country that's so divided that, look, the Democrats, if we are one governor election away, in November, if Keisha Lance Bottom wins that election, the map is going to show Georgia blue, even though we have supermajorities in the state legislature, guys. I don't want to live in a blue state. Now, I don't think she's going to pull it out. I think Jackson's going to win the election. But nonetheless, they're doing everything. The PSYOP is what Scott Pressler was talking about today. The PSYOP is in full gear. And what are your thoughts?
9: Yeah, it just scares me. I mean, like I said before, the Biden administration, the Democrats, I feel put me in prison for 20 years. And that's just the thing that most people know. They don't know that I was debanked and I'm still putting all these things back together. And, you know, I think that's why we need to get out there strong and vote and, you know, put the correct people in these positions.
6: Yeah, let's remind people, when you go to prison, everything in your life stops.
9: Oh, yeah, yeah. The things that we've talked about so far is just scratching the surface. I mean, there's 1,000 other collateral damage things that I have to fix. I was debanked. They took my passports. The Department of State has them somewhere now, and I'm trying to go through that process.
6: Did your driver's license expire?
9: Driver's license is expired. You know, things that...
6: Things you don't think about.
9: Certifications expired. I was a Pennsylvania State inspection mechanic that I've always maintained that credential. Expired. You know, there's just so many things. The list goes on and on. It will take years to get back to where I was, aside from having my freedom back.
6: I tell you what, Ryan, when you hear this stuff, coming from Florida, in the free state of Florida, your neighbor to the north potentially showing up blue on a map, what do residents down there think about this as we come into these very important elections? And we're going to take this, ladies and gentlemen, we're going to blow it up to the whole country and why they're so important. But individual states right now, the ones that we're talking about, are very important. Ryan, what's your thoughts?
10: Well, I probably shouldn't announce this on the radio, but we're preparing to invade, to liberate the state of Georgia if necessary. So get ready. We're coming.
6: I do have to say, your governor did say he would put troops at the border. He did say that.
10: Yeah. So, all kidding aside, you know, what strikes me about what happened to Tate, and it's happened to others, right? And Tate, thank you for getting the word out about the others, and trying to help those that found themselves in a similar situation to the one you were facing. And making us aware of those situations so we can get those things corrected too. But it just strikes me that it's at the whim of a prosecutor, they can manufacture evidence against somebody, and something that was perfectly legal in my state is something that lands somebody like Tate in prison for 20 years. And we can't live in a society where we're at the whim of the capricious judgments of a prosecutor. Talking about Shapiro a minute ago, he's governing as a moderate now. But when he's an attorney general, he was a rabid progressive, right? That our founders are literally rolling over in their graves right now to think that we have, as citizens, have allowed our government to act in such arbitrary and capricious ways. And we've got to get back to where the rule of law matters. That's why what Cicada said,
6: I'll be right there, bud. I hate to talk over you, but we're getting ready to take a hard break. When we come back, we'll go back to Cicada and Ryan Petty. Don't go away. A lot to cover with you in the remainder of this broadcast.
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6: Hi, guys. It's Mark. Look, I think you'll agree with me that as gun owners, we need to have each other's backs. That's regardless of what state we call home. Here at AAR, we discuss it every day, and we're heard in every state. Right now, Virginians desperately need our help. That means me, and that means you. You've heard the old saying, there's power in numbers, and helping in Virginia is as simple as joining Virginia Citizens Defense League. I'm a member, and I don't live in Virginia. 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Virginia is at the tip of the spear now. 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
6: Yeah, welcome back to the show, ladies and gentlemen. 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They had a presence here at the Colorado of Iron Festival today. 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
7: Yeah, the NRA, Friends of the NRA, did a fantastic raffle, and we raised a lot of money for them.
6: Yeah, absolutely raised a lot of money for them. 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But your state's rights organizations, we're working very closely right now with Arizona Citizens Defense League. AZCDL is two votes away from turning blue, ladies and gentlemen. Arizona, not just Georgia, Arizona. Pennsylvania, also very critical. You are just a hair away in this real swing state in Pennsylvania. These midterms are absolutely critical. Join these states' organizations. 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We were going to go back to you, I believe, or to Ryan on Cicada, right? Ryan, let's go back to you on Cicada. Close that out. We're going to then flip it over to Jared, who's going to tell us what's coming up over at Jared Yanis on YouTube, formerly Guns and Gadgets, or still Guns and Gadgets, right? Lots to cover with you. I'll let you take it away, Ryan, if you would do that, and then we'll go over to Jared. We've got a lot of things to cover with the NFA guidance from ATF and everything else. Go for it.
10: Yeah, just briefly, you know, Cicada said at Gun Rights Policy Conference, right, he was taking time to do this the right way so that it wouldn't be easily undone. Now, we know that that's still going to be very fragile. What we need is action in Congress. We need to reverse or change some of these laws. But I appreciate, and I think we as Americans need to appreciate, that it takes time to do this correctly. And that was something I thought was very, very important that he let us know there at that conference.
6: Attorney General Todd Blanche, he made the same comments to me both on air and off air, that the goal of the administration, and I quote him, he said, whether we lose the midterms or win the midterms, we want to win, but even if we lose the midterms, that these moves we're making now are locked down regardless of an administration, which were encouraging words, but a lot of work has to go into that, Jared. You've talked about that and a number of other things. Let's go to, I guess we'll start with the ATF's guidance now on the NFA issues, and then we'll go deep into the states, because this state here and my state, Pennsylvania and Georgia, have what I wish I could say was unique issues, but it's not. There are 19 states total, so there are 17 others besides Pennsylvania and Georgia. And guys, you may live in one. We'll explain what all this means. Take it away.
8: Yeah, so effective Friday, the ATF has made a decision internally to not enforce certain things of the NFA anymore. Most people who are familiar with what has been happening since August know that it was only to the named plaintiffs and customers, members, future and present, or present and future. So what Rob Sicada, and I'll give him a ton of credit for it, and I've told him this to his face, what he did was did everything he could possibly do administratively to stretch that nationally. The judge couldn't do it because of Trump v. Casa. The Supreme Court has put restrictions on how big of an injunction a district court judge can do. So the administration, from the White House to the AG to the ATF director, did what they could do to make this as wide-ranging as possible. They can't affect state law, which is where the states come in. Like I said today, that we are the employers in these scenarios. And if you own a business, you want to make sure you have really good employees so the business can run. Well, your employees are your legislators. For those states that have issues that tie directly to an NFA process that no longer exists, thus you can't do certain things that other states can, you need to make wholesale changes. And with a vote coming in 3 weeks, you have a perfect opportunity to audition those people who are asking for your vote. And it's a good time to replace some people who will not go on record saying, I will undo anything that this state has for the NFA. So there's a lot of things, like the Form 4 process that was there for SBRs and SBSs. We now have guidance. We now have guidance. FFLs can make that transfer, and the ATF won't come back and prosecute that. However, if we don't fix this with laws, and a new administration comes in who's anti-gun, this can be undone the same way it was done by Sicada.
12: Yeah, and it's going to be easier to be undone if those states still have those laws on the books that are enforcing statutes that are no longer non-existent. I want you to walk with me here, ladies and gentlemen, because it gets a little confusing. Let's take Pennsylvania, because we're here in your state. Pennsylvania, like Georgia, still requires Form 4 for a transfer of an SBR or a suppressor, which is now no longer being enforced, which should technically nullify the Form 4 because it is no longer existent. But it's not. It's part of state law.
7: Correct, yes.
12: Now, you have a Democrat governor.
7: Yes.
12: Will Shapiro, as a moderate, sign legislation that does away with that non-existent enforcement that you still have on the books for something that doesn't exist? Would a Democrat governor sign that?
7: I don't think so, but I can't say for sure because he's playing the long game to go for higher office.
12: And he knows there's a lot of Democrats with guns in this state.
7: There are.
12: I would like to think that he might consider that because of some of the other moves that he's made in this state as well. But let's now flip that to Georgia. If Keisha Lance Bottoms wins this election, I can promise you that if it goes through the Georgia legislature, the Georgia legislature will remove it. What I'm disappointed is Attorney General Carr has not yet responded to us at all on his guidance at the state level. Mm-hmm. All he's got to do is say what Sicada said at the state level. The AG's office is not going to prosecute. Have fun.
8: Right.
12: Get your rights back. And we will not prosecute until the legislature makes a move and wipes it out. We're telling you that you're okay. We've not yet heard that.
8: Right. And we might this week, though. The Firearms Policy Coalition on Friday sent 15 AGs these letters to make that happen if possible. And in a lot of states, they actually said, we'll go through your laws with you and tell you how to fix this. So who knows? We might have some more answers this week. Hopefully.
12: The frustration from me comes from enforcement of a statute that no longer exists. And we could take that back. Guys, I hope I'm not confused. If you're new to the program, I'm going to ask you to try to walk with us here. But when the NFA disappeared with the $200 tax stamp that was wiped out, that basically nullified everything. Yet some states, Georgia has, as Pennsylvania does, it's legal to buy an SBR and a suppressor, but you still have to fill out that form.
8: Alaska.
12: Alaska. We talked about it earlier today. Yeah. Thanks for the reminder. Alaska. You shouldn't have to fill anything out in Alaska. In fact, you should be able to go to Alaska and stake claim on whatever land you want on with your wagon if you can get it there. All right? That's the wild territory, baby. You shouldn't have to be asking for – and you're right. States like Alaska, same exact thing. There are 19 states that are dealing with this right now. Mm-hmm. And it's not going to be uniform because there's nuance in each one of these states that's a little bit different than the other. Now, we've only got 60 seconds, guys, so let's say that we're going to talk about this coming up in the roundtable. Ryan's at FFL. We have the honor and the privilege of having an FFL here. We have somebody who was put in prison by an administration that hates our gun rights that's going to stay with us and explain to you again in the next hour why this is all so important and how it all ties to the midterms. And we've got Justin Moon here, founder and owner of Carr Arms, CEO of Carr Arms, and we are at the Carr Firearms Group studios,
6: in the beautiful Pocono Mountains, wrapping up the Rod of Iron Festival. When we come back, a very, very important conversation. Then we're going to have some fun at Every Town for Gun Safety's expense because they just give it to us on a platter. We'll be back 6 minutes after. Don't go away.

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0: Is your child working hard but still struggling in school? The problem may not be effort. It could be how the brain processes information. Before investing more in tutoring, start with a brain skills assessment at LearningRx Columbia.
1: Bruce Hooley here, and there's some crazy times out there, and the craziness is wild to comprehend, but it's particularly impactful on your finances. I'm here with Josh Pick of Simplicity Wealth Columbus. And Josh, volatility in the world and here at home makes people really nervous. 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

0: 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We're often quick to say, if there's anything I can do, just let me know. 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
1: Today in a post on Truth Social, adding that both parties have agreed. Following the announcement, Ukrainian President Volodymyr Zelensky posted on X that Ukraine supports the ceasefire. He went on to say that it's important that Russia supports it as well. It comes just days after President Trump said Russia will supply diesel fuel to the U.S. Trump called it a great announcement for diesel prices for Americans. The deal reportedly angered Zelensky. I'm Lisa Carton.
2: Four people are dead and tens of thousands are still without power after Hurricane Isaias came ashore along the Florida Panhandle. The powerful storm downed trees and power lines, destroying homes and businesses along its path as it moved inland. Millions across the Northeast and Mid-Atlantic are on the alert for possible flash flooding, with major cities like Washington, D.C., Baltimore, Philadelphia, and New York City expected to see heavy periods of rain. Pope Leo is set to undergo surgery this week to remove an early-stage growth from his lung. The 71-year-old pontiff made the announcement today during his noon prayer at St. Peter's Square. Leo said the doctors recently discovered a lesion in his lung during medical tests. The American-born pope said the operation will take place at a hospital in Rome in the coming days. More on these stories at townhall.com.
3: Foundations of Freedom, a look at America's founding principles and the leaders who shaped our nation.
4: Ronald Reagan believed freedom was more than a political system or a set of laws. In 1988,
5: Bruce Hooley here, and there's some crazy times out there, and the craziness is wild to comprehend, but it's particularly impactful on your finances. I'm here with Josh Pick of Simplicity Wealth Columbus. And Josh, volatility in the world and here at home makes people really nervous. What can you do to maybe calm them in these troubled or at least volatile financial waters?
6: The answer is always the same, and that's planning and education. 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
7: Welcome in, ladies and gentlemen. Armed American Radio's Monster Cast, the third hour, a classic AAR roundtable begins right now. It is 6 minutes after the hour. Wherever you are across the country on hundreds of radio stations, welcome in. If you are just joining us, welcome back if you are rejoining us. And we are truly at a round table. That just hit me. We are at a round table at the Carr Firearms Group Studios in Pennsylvania, right down the road from the Tommy Gun Factory where we were yesterday. Amazing stuff here for the Rod of Iron Festival. We've been talking about it for a while. Sitting here at the table, usually on the phone with us, is Justin Moon, the CEO of Carr Arms. Justin,
8: thanks for having me, Mark.
7: I always say to you, welcome in, but thank you for having us. I have to get into that. It was a great weekend. Jared Yanis to your left, Guns and Gadgets, Jared Yanis. You can find it, the YouTube channel, under both brand names now, Jared Yanis and Guns and Gadgets. Welcome.
9: Thank you, man. It's always an honor to be here.
7: And at a round table, for real.
9: It's crazy.
7: And over to your left at the round table, of course, is Tate Adamiak, just recently freed by President Donald Trump in the most egregious case I think any of us have seen in many, many years, living proof that what the Democrats have in store, had in store for him, they have in store for you, Tate. Welcome back. Thanks for being here for all 3 hours. Appreciate it.
10: So happy to be here in my hometown at a Freedom Festival.
7: Right? Isn't that great? And being free.
10: And free.
7: Free at a Freedom Festival. And you got your Tommy gun we're working on for you right now. It's a beautiful thing. And on the phones with us in the beautiful free state of Florida, really the free state of Florida. That reminds me to go back to you on the Alabama deal, on the message that you got. Jared, we want to cover that. And that is Ryan Petty. Ryan, welcome in, brother. How are you?
11: Great to be here. Feeling a little out here because I'm at a rectangular table, but we'll try to make it work.
7: That's okay. Oh, he's knocking it out of the park today, man. Ryan. All right, guys, we're gonna pick, the previous hour we were talking about the NFA and what can happen. And Tate, you asked a question. Again, we go back to that some of the best radio is the radio that's not being heard. I want to bring it to listeners. The question you asked was what?
10: Yeah, so we're talking about how the ATF is not going to enforce these new regulations that, you know, have been changing recently. But my question was, well, what happens in a couple years when we get another Dettelbach in charge of the ATF? Are there going to be millions of Americans in possession of unregistered suppressors and short-barrel rifles? That's my question.
7: There's the question, and the collective answer from around this table was...
9: Absolutely.
8: Yeah, they could go after us.
7: They will.
8: Well, only if they don't like us.
7: Oh, well, Tate, do you have anything to say about that?
10: I don't think I did anything to warrant that. I didn't.
7: Ryan, I can hear you chuckling down there, too. I mean, I think you're in agreement with us that, they absolutely will. And that led to a broader question. Jared, I'll go to you first on this because you're neck deep in this over with the NFA and what's happening and what could happen. So when we take it in, guys, one of the things that came up was my state of Georgia that is apparently right now, until we get guidance, enforcing not only unenforceable but non-existent regulation for me to exercise my rights. I can buy an SBR here if I want to. But I still have to fill out a Form 4 according to Georgia law
0: which the ATF is no longer enforcing or requiring, which makes it, in fact, as far as I'm concerned, nullified and non-existent. But the state has not given us guidance yet
9: right.
0: on that issue. Let's go for the worst here. Keisha Lance Bottoms wins the election, a Democrat. Now they show on the map, ABC, NBC, so we can all, CBS is going to just love flipping Georgia and making it this blue island down south, right? That's what we're going to see. Would Keisha Lance Bottoms, with supermajority red in the state legislature, which we know will be working on fixing this legislatively in Georgia, would Keisha Lance Bottoms sign that legislation wiping that regulation out because it's non-existent? Would she sign it if she were elected governor and she was put in office at the time that the legislative session in Georgia convenes in January?
9: Well, let's look at this from like a coin. There's two heads here, right? Two sides. So would she sign it? Yes, because she wants to maybe take care of the Democrat gun owners in the state with an issue that was kind of rectified federally, maybe. Would she sign it? No. Because she knows that if she or one of her fellow henchmen get 1600 Pennsylvania Avenue, she can assist them with, you know, the roundup, if you will, to go after everybody who just bought these illegally transferred items. You know, that is definitely in play. And like I said in the first hour, this was all done administratively.
0: Mm-hmm.
9: And anything that is accomplished administratively can be outdone by the next administration. So that is why it's so important for people to go out and vote. And I'll never tell you who to vote for. But if you're voting for the people to take away your right to keep and bear arms, to keep you and your wife and your children and your mom free, you are making a mistake. So, you know, look past that man or the woman in the mirror test and figure out who you're voting for, because this might be the most important election we have when it comes to this NFA issue. So we're just starting to regain these rights, but it can be outdone instantly in 2 years.
0: And 2 years is the key, Justin. 2 years. Trump is still in the White House if the worst thing happens in the House and the Senate on November 3rd, coming up very quickly now, less than 3 weeks away. Trump is still there. We talked about it on our panel today on stage. That big gale behind us slows to a breeze, right? And then in 2028 is going to determine whether the fan turns back on or whether that breeze comes to a complete standstill after 2028.
8: Well, I'm not so hopeful about the midterms.
0: I know. My
8: guess is we'll lose the House and 50-50 on the Senate in the best case scenario. But, you know, that might not be the worst case scenario, because if the people who take the House show their true colors, mm-hmm. then America can see how crazy these people are.
0: 2028 becomes a win for us in the White House.
8: 2028 winning the White House, we really need that White House more than any other win, actually.
0: And I want to point out, metaphorically speaking, Ryan, I'll go to you in just a second, that's when that breeze, okay, or that dead water, dead air, at least comes back to a breeze if that happens again, or stays at a breeze in 2028. But there are no guarantees of any of this. Here's why I believe Keisha Lance Bottoms would sign or would not sign that legislation. I don't believe the Democrat Party wants her to sign it because they know it is administrative when it comes back. They don't mind having dueling state and federal hate crime laws against our firearms. We talked about Glock switches, mm-hmm. and there are other examples as well. So they don't care. It's already illegal at the federal level. They don't mind making another state law so they can say they did something.
9: Right.
0: But when it comes to this, no, don't sign that. When we come back, we've got the double whammy. But even if she did sign it, administratively it's wiped out. It doesn't make any difference what the state law is. If the new administration comes in and makes it federal crime, then Tate's question becomes daily life in America, that everybody that bought it legally now becomes a criminal. So it really doesn't matter. So therefore, why would she? I don't believe they will. That's the default position. Ryan Petty, your thoughts on all of this? Take it away, brother.
11: Look, the left will never stop, Mark. I say it time and time again. They will find a way, just like they did the Biden administration, to make all of this stuff illegal. Just look what they did with pistol braces, right? They retroactively made something that ATF for years had given us guidance on, saying these things were legal to sell and legal to put on an AR pistol. And then they changed their minds. They will find a way. They say love overcomes progressives find a way to take away our freedoms.
0: Shaking your head over there for a second before I went to Ryan, I can sense that you've got something you want to say.
9: Well, it's like, I mean, we're all starting to really enjoy the wins we've had here in the Second Amendment community, and we got another big one coming up in June when we see the assassination of assault weapon bans at the state level.
0: Is there a but coming out of this?
9: There is a but, man, because if we lose the Senate and the White House, the biggest lasting effect a president can have on the nation is the judges they approve, they select, and it has to go through the Senate for the advice and consent. So if Trump doesn't have the ability to get a candidate through for 2 years because he's a lame or lame duck, and then we lose the White House, like everything we've been working for the last 10, 15 years has to be reset in 4 to 8 years when we get the White House back. So for people who are sitting at home and saying, I'm not voting because Donald Trump said I'm the enemy because I use the word artificial intelligence, we need to get over that stuff. And like, you might not like the person, but it's important that the team wins so that we don't hand over the reins to the enemy.
0: And if you want living proof of this, I want you to look at the Third Circuit.
1: Yeah.
0: Okay, let's talk Third Circuit here, because we have had an absolutely astonishing, we're going to take it to the break. We've got just 30 seconds, so let me set this up. The flip in the Third Circuit has been unbelievable, that we had probably what I believe, and you guys can correct me if I'm wrong, the strongest pro-Second Amendment appellate court decision I have ever seen in my entire adult life. And we're going to get into that when we come back, ladies and gentlemen. It'll all become clear right after this. Hi, guys, it's Mark. Look, I think you'll agree with me that as gun owners, we need to have each other's backs. That's regardless of what state we call home. Here at AAR, we discuss it every day, and we're heard in every state. Right now, Virginians desperately need our help. That means me, and that means you. You've heard the old saying, there's power in numbers, and helping in Virginia is as simple as joining Virginia Citizens Defense League. I'm a member, and I don't live in Virginia. You don't have to live there to join and stand up for your rights, because it is your rights. What you're seeing in Virginia is what the Democrats will do to you if they take all three levers of power in Washington, D.C. in the future, and it is possible. Again, I'm a member, and it's as easy as joining VCDL at vcdl.org. 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Virginia is at the tip of the spear now. It could very well be all of us next. 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Join us today. 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
1: 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Welcome back to the show. Welcome back to the show, ladies and gentlemen. We're on a special remote live broadcast up in the beautiful Pocono Mountains, and it is beautiful up here. It's basically peak leaf season here. Is it close?
8: Yeah, autumn is gorgeous. Gorgeous up here. I mean, the colors are incredible. You got the oranges and the reds and everything.
0: And they're already
8: color.
0: Out on the 11th of October, which when we came up, I thought was absolutely beautiful. But guys, the point I'm making is we are here on a remote location in the Poconos at the Carr Firearms offices and studios here at the Rod of Iron Ministries. And I love when I look out at the front of the church when you come into the sanctuary, Rod of Iron Ministries on the it's fantastic. You know?
8: Yeah, it's a great location.
0: It is absolutely beautiful. Everything about it's beautiful. The Rod of Iron Festival was fantastic. Guys, make sure to check out Carr Arms and everything that they bring to the table, and believe me, they bring to the table. And I'll tell you before the program is over where to find some of the Twitter that we put up so you can see some of the pictures of what we were talking about with Tata Damiak earlier in the program. You know where to find our partners, guys, armedamericanradio.com.org. They're all there for you. Please visit every single one of them. Justin, let's go to you now. The Third Circuit we were talking about. You and I talked about with Jared and Amanda Suffolk-Cool up on the stage today. And let's give her a shout, too, from Eye on the Target Radio. Amanda was with us up there as well. Good seeing her. The Third Circuit flip, you're talking, Jared, about the courts flipping. Incredibly important. That was the strongest Second Amendment appellate court decision I've ever seen, the Third Circuit overturning New Jersey's gun ban and adding the hardware to it as well. And it was written by a Biden-appointed judge, and also included all 15 judges on that panel. It was a massive victory for the Second Amendment. And I got to hand it to a couple judges, because two of them were Obama appointees as well. Are they seeing the light? But doesn't this prove exactly? I could go in so many different directions. Forget the judges seeing the light. It was a huge decision, and that is the importance of the appellate courts and why the Senate is absolutely so vital, so that we can get these other circuits flipped, particularly the Ninth, to turn it into the Third.
8: Right. You gotta thank the Bruin decision for the guidance that was given. Because the previous guidance let, you know, any anti-gun bill pass based on the balancing test. So,
0: you know, those guys, they were perverting Heller to the point that saying it was actually pro-gun control.
9: Right.
0: And some of their arguments, if you looked at it, they actually seemed plausible the way they're so professional at spinning things, even though we know that's not what it was. They were able to fool a lot of people because of that doublespeak.
9: Yeah, if you say something enough, it becomes truth.
0: Yeah, and the way they write it makes it appear that way. Mm-hmm. Heller was a great foundation to start. McDonald locked us into the states. Then Bruin. Boom, pow, zam, like the old Batman TV shows, right? Because that one was the icing on the cake. And I guess my question to you, and we'll go around the table with this, and to you, Ryan, as well. I'm not sure how to phrase this the right way. When it comes to the judges on the panels, is it possible, do you think, that the liberal judges, because of what we saw with the Obama judges and the Biden appointee, is Bruin sinking in to those judges as precedent, and have they accepted it? That's a very important question And I'm not sure I have the answer to that, but there are some clues in some of these decisions.
8: Well, Bruin is the law of the land. I mean, that is the Supreme Court judgment ruling on how to interpret the Second Amendment. And, you know, even the judges on the left, you know, they're smart and they know what the ruling says and they know how to write a legal decision. And, you know, they don't want to come across being idiotic. So I think, you know, As this continues to proceed, they're going to be kind of forced to rule as the court dictated.
0: Yeah, and that, as the years go by, Jared, Justin, you're spot on. I'm going to go just a step further, because Sotomayor, Kagan, and Brown have done some trickery here in both the Hamani case and the Wolford case and their decision-making process, acknowledging the Bruin precedent, but...
9: Yeah. That's going to be their attack going forward.
0: It.
9: Absolutely. Try to poo-poo it so that when the makeup of the court does change, they give another look to Bruin, which is why we want a Republican president to appoint the replacements for Alito and Thomas and the like. That is their next movement. You know, the anti-gunners know they need to invest in the states because that they can win at the state level. And the Supreme Court now knows that the liberal judges need to – maybe we'll go along with this decision now, but – the reason we had to go along with this is the problem, and that's Bruin.
0: Yeah, Bruin is Bruin's a thorn for him, and I have to ask this, maybe ask it a different way. Ryan, I'll ask you, would the three, let's remove the three liberals on the bench at SCOTUS and let's put them in the Third Circuit. This is an interesting question. Would any one of those three Supreme Court liberal justices have written that Third Circuit appellate decision that the Democrat-appointed appellate judge in the Third Circuit wrote the same way?
11: If they would have, Mark. I think regardless of what the left says, there is an ideological litmus test that they put all Supreme Court justice, Supreme Court candidates through. And to pass it and be progressive, or to pass it for the Democrats, you have to pass this ideological litmus test that says, I don't care what the rule of law is. I care more about my progressive politics. And so I'm going to change or modify or just ignore the law so that I can further progressive policies. And I think that is why there are still some good judges out there that will follow the rule of law and still respect the rule of law. But I think by the time you get to the Supreme Court or become a candidate to be a Supreme Court justice on the left, you have to pass their ideological litmus test.
0: I'm not sure I heard your first answer. Do you think they would have ruled the way the Third Circuit liberals appointed if they were on the Third Circuit, or no?
11: I don't believe they would have, Mark. I do, because for the reasons I just said, I think to get that they have to pass that ideological litmus test, which says, to heck with the Constitution, we're gonna make up the law because we are the government.
0: Okay, that makes sense to me. I'm going to apologize to Greg there because I know we have some issues. I apologize for talking over you because it has caused a loop, and I hope that didn't bother anybody. Tate, when it comes to what's getting ready to happen at SCOTUS with an assault weapons ban, we know we're going to get smacked down. 99.9999, take the nines out as long as you want, to infinity and beyond. Okay, we're going to win those cases. Not going to be easy to overturn those cases administratively, but at the state level, you think they're going to throw roadblocks up so they can do to people like they did to you, even after a Supreme Court ruling? Because we've seen the courts, we've seen liberals do it forever.
10: Yeah, I think for sure. I think at state and federal level, they will. I mean, in my case, they didn't even consider Bruin. So, I mean, once these assault weapon bans are shot down at the Supreme Court, you have these activist judges that just do what they want regardless. They're masters at their craft of manipulating case law for their own purposes.
0: You know, I hadn't even looked at it that way as far as the ignoring of Bruin in his case there either. Obviously, that comes into play. Mm-hmm. It didn't make any difference to them whatsoever, Jared, at all. And this is just further guidance for us to understand what's coming if the wrong thing happens in November, and God forbid in 2028. Ladies and gentlemen, this is all critical information. I'm glad we're talking about it today. We've got people who know an awful lot about it. Hope you're enjoying the program as much as we're enjoying bringing it to you. We've got two segments left, and then it's all done from Carr Arms this year anyway, but we'll be back next year again, as we always are at the Rod of Iron Festival. We are here at Carr Arms. We'll be back right after this.
12: With SRN News, I'm John Scott. The main airport in Saudi Arabia has been hit by a second missile attack in 2 days. A projectile hit King Khalid International Airport in Riyadh on Sunday, starting a fire and causing injuries. The president said the U.S. is considering its response after a strike on the same airport killed 13 people, including an American, and injured more than 300 others. Houthi rebels in Yemen claim responsibility. A drone attack reportedly destroyed a third major data center near Moscow. The building, operated by Yandex, is now shut down following that weekend attack. Yandex considered the Google of Russia. President Trump facing bipartisan backlash over a deal allowing Russia diesel into the U.S. and global markets. He says Russia will immediately release 300,000 tons of diesel to ease a global fuel shortage. This is SRN News.
13: Millions will vote soon, but do they really know the issues? Now, Rob Schmidt is on Newsmax tonight talking about the war for America's future. Rob Schmidt reveals that many Americans are embracing socialism, especially young people. Rob exposes the hidden dangers of socialism and its war on our freedom. 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A secure border, biggest tax cuts in history, inflation under control, lowest drug prices, largest crime drop ever, and so much more. Rob has the whole story on Trump and the media. 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
7: 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Every time I say 1776 is the best, I get that next blend again. Like, oh.
9: 2A is pretty good, man.
7: Yeah, 2A is really good. 2A is really good. The Morning Reaper is good. 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
9: No.
7: 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So do we want to continue the conversation we were having previously, or do we want to move in another direction?
9: I don't know. Let's have Tate give that answer since he's the new guy.
7: What do you think, new guy?
10: Well, I don't know. Talking about case law is a touchy subject for me, so why don't you guys...
7: All right, well, I got to tell you, I do want to talk to you about the Alabama and the Free State issue, and I've mentioned that a couple times, but before I do that, you had a funny yesterday, and you know, Tate's, of course, dealing with the ATF, with what happened with his pardon and his... you know, ability to come in, and this was the first time you'd put a 4473 in your hand, and we're also honored to have been here and been able to take pictures with you while you were doing that. And, of course, there was a denial that came up, but that's going to wind up being a good thing for you. And the conversation was had that you were asked to make contact with somebody at the ATF, and you said, this is going to be a really awkward email conversation. And Jared said, why is that? And you said, well, because my email address is atfsucks@blank.com. And I couldn't help but laugh about how funny that was. Now, that wasn't true, but it was at, well, he's rolling his eyes.
10: Might have been
7: there.
10: True.
7: Okay. That's why I didn't say at what.com, ladies and gentlemen. I don't know. You might want to consider, no, maybe not, because I think the people who run the ATF probably already know that. Oh, yeah. And they would certainly understand your feelings in those regards.
10: Well, let me I guess rephrase it. My email should be the Biden era ATF sucks. We're giving this ATF a little bit more credit. I'm sitting here today, so.
7: Okay, well, that's true. And they had the people in charge are actually one very, very, very responsible for you being here. So that is an absolute breath of fresh air. Let's go to your comment that I'd mentioned. I teased this over the previous 2 hours. You did a video, but I forget which one it was because I've seen them all. But the comments that you had come in was from someone in Alabama saying, stop ragging Alabama. It's a free state.
9: No, stop calling it a free state.
7: Stop calling it a free. Go ahead. Tell us what
9: so,
7: the email was.
9: The person was upset with me because I call it, I say free states, like meaning they're not still beholden to the Form 4, the NFA. And he said, well, Alabama is still beholden to the Form 4. So stop calling it just a free state. So my response to him was, well, if it still requires a Form 4, then it's not really a free state, is it? And I don't think people understand. Like, I don't think they look at it that critically.
7: What does free mean?
9: For me, free, like Tennessee, there is no ties to the NFA at all. Mm-hmm. It's the way it should be. Your state shouldn't have a law tying an inanimate object into whether there's a tax on the books federally.
7: That's okay, well, now that begs this question. Let me go to Georgia, because Pennsylvania is very similar, and there are 19 total states right now. I'm right on that 19 number, right?
9: It's 15 that might change. There are a couple that they're not even going
7: to
9: move. Like
7: but
9: there,
7: I think there's like 19 states that have some provision tied to NFA still.
9: Correct.
7: Right? Yeah. In Georgia, that provision, and it almost makes sense why they did it in a weird, convoluted way, not knowing future, what was going to happen. All they did, it appears, and this is what I don't understand. I'm not saying I understand why they did it. Let me change my phrasing on that. I know what they did, but it doesn't make sense.
0: if you have a federal law in place already, why do you have to have a state law that says, okay, guys, let's make sure we write a state law that says we're going to follow the federal law instead of just following federal law because it's federal law? Make sense?
9: Yeah, well, we got to do something.
0: Oh, yeah, but that's a bright red legislature that wrote that.
9: Well, they should write a law that says we should follow the Constitution then, by that matter. Yeah.
0: So why was I happy? Maybe I was happy for the same reason in 2014, Justin. Okay, when Georgia, I said, we can own suppressors now in Georgia. Can own SBRs in Georgia. Why? Because the state said we can as long as we follow federal law. That's akin to being happy about getting a government permission slip in the form of a permit in 1991 in Florida. Yay, look at me. I got my concealed weapons permit instead of accepting and understanding
9: right.
0: that the Second Amendment is my permit. And then we come full circle with the permits to constitutional carry like we are.
9: Right.
0: And that's what's happening now with the NFA. None of those ironies are lost on me.
9: Right. Yeah, they said we can all go outside as long as we go into that concentration camp.
0: Ryan, jump in here real quick before, because these guys are at the table with me. It's convoluted, is it not?
11: It is, but I think we have to remember where we started and where we are now. The victories that we have now and the positions that we're taking now, things like constitutional carry, 10 years ago, 15 years ago, those weren't even possibilities. I mean, of course they were possibilities, but we are going through a renaissance of our Second Amendment rights, a restoration of rights that previous Americans once enjoyed. And I think we have to just be grateful that we're making the progress that we're making and recognize that the things that we all said 10 or 15 years ago are very different than the things we're able to say today.
0: Why though? Why? It shouldn't be that way. It should not be that way. Why did we have to go through a permit structure first?
8: Well, you know, the founding fathers addressed the issue. They said, you know, they told us clearly that it's the nature of government to try to take away our liberties in exchange for security, quote unquote. And the big problem of our country is that a lot of our people, the citizens in this country, bought that lie. So we are in a very difficult position of trying to undo that. Learn helplessness, and really, we do have to make a lot of effort to push back against the state if we want to preserve our liberty. And the gun movement has, and that's shown results.
0: What's interesting to me is what's the key operative, Jared, in Bruin? It's the history text
9: history and tradition. Yep.
0: So when I ask this question a lot, and I do it facetiously, it's sarcastic, it's fun. Did Paul Revere have to, when he crossed state lines on his horse, get out, take his pistol off, and put it in his satchel bag when he got to Maryland?
8: Well, he was ready to shoot the British.
0: Okay. The point is, he did not.
9: Right. Yeah.
0: So that goes to the text, history, and tradition. And while we have fun with that for a fun, comical, you know, just truism, really, is what it is. But we have fun with it. There's truth to that.
9: And in fact, the exact opposite is true with Paul Revere back in the day. Travelers had more rights than the locals did because
0: you're right.
9: Traveling was inherently dangerous
0: at the time.
9: And you were, quote-unquote, allowed to carry your firearm in different parts of the country because you were a traveler. For some reason, things changed here when the text, history, and tradition is clearly with us on this.
0: Well, that's the bigger point. And by the way, ladies and gentlemen, if you could, let's play some Theater of the Mind real quick because you bring up a great point. I remember somebody saying this to me one time. If you were parachuted in to 1774 on a dark road at 3 o'clock in the morning in the middle of the night and handed a horse, you'd freak out. Not a light. All you'd see is stars, not a light in the sky. It was a whole different world back then, long before the country you know today. And that's why these conversations are important, because what we talk about is what got us here, right?
9: Right.
0: So when you go back to, I always ask the question in the comical way, well, how come the founding fathers didn't gun control themselves if, in fact, that's what they believe, as every town for gun safety tells us, is legitimate? How come they didn't do it to themselves?
9: Well, they did. They just used two hands. That was gun control. Control your firearm.
0: I was wondering where you were going with that, so I decided I'm not even going to follow it up because I figured you would. They didn't.
9: Right.
0: They didn't. And if they expected it to be done, they would have been doing it. They would have gone back and said, well, wait a minute. You mean Paul Revere's crossing state lines on his horse? No, we need to fix that. That's not what we meant by the Second Amendment.
9: Right.
0: They didn't do that.
9: In fact, they passed laws demanding people to be armed.
0: Boom. Ladies and gentlemen, go watch the movie The Patriot when Heath Ledger walks into the church and musters up the troops. It's great, and it's true. We'll be back. Two more segments. One more segment to go. Armed American Radio listeners, you already know the name. 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Patriots, listen up. 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
0: 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Last week, their attorneys were on the program with us. They have filed over 7 to 8 lawsuits, probably more since I haven't talked to Sean over the weekend, in the state of Florida. More fighting necessary. 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Guys, around the table during the breaks, fun stuff. You know, why didn't the founding fathers gun control themselves? If they, in fact, they meant it. What stopped them from going back and reviewing what they did 20 years later and say, well, we got that wrong, Justin. We weren't supposed to be able to carry in a church. And people were carrying in churches, and we didn't mean that with the Second Amendment. We didn't mean they should be carrying in schoolhouses. We need to go back and fix that. They didn't, and they could have.
8: Well, wow. You know, at the founding of the country, basically the founding fathers considered the citizens to be both the police and the military. So that's like the militia laws. And so, you know, if you're the policeman and the military, you're going to have to be armed. And so every citizen had that responsibility. And, you know, I think that was a good way to look at, you know, a citizen of a country, because we're supposed to own this country. We're supposed to be the law in this country, especially if we are naturalized.
0: Yeah, in fact, you've talked about it countless times, okay? And you've mentioned it on this show countless times. If it's not given to the government, if the government doesn't have it, it's reserved for the people under the Constitution, talking about laws specifically. But I want to go even deeper on the founders, all right? Because the liberals tell you it's constitutional and want to tell you it's constitutional that every locality should be able to make its own laws. A patchwork quilt work, we tell it, of gun laws. Yeah, I can see that. I mean, I'm wondering why the founders didn't go, well, wait a minute. That Paul Revere's all over the place on his horse, man, warning people about stuff. No, he shouldn't be able to carry his gun in Philadelphia County, but he can carry it in Bucks County, which, by the way, existed back then, ladies and gentlemen, as Bucks in Philadelphia County, et cetera. You know, remember, Philadelphia was our first capital.
4: Mm-hmm.
0: All right. That's where Independence Hall is. No, Paul, he might have to ride around these different ways. We should have permits. And the county should be able to do these things. They didn't do that, Jared.
4: Right.
0: They didn't do it for a reason, because it wasn't what they meant. Let's use that to flip to every town for gun safety now, because they make it so easy, because they would tell you, well, that's really what they meant. They just didn't do it. But it is constitutional, because we've perverted the Constitution. Every town calls ATF director a gun industry puppet over end of suppressor registration. Now, they went after me pandering to the gun lobby, or, you know, with the interview with Cicada, which I'm proud to wear that. I'll wear it, blow it all over the country, put it on a whistle. I don't care. This nonsense, where does it end?
4: It doesn't, man. It only gets more intense. But if you – I like to play devil's advocate. You know, they're all upset because Cicada's, you know – one of us
0: talking to the gun industry. Yeah. Good heavens. Well, working with us.
4: So that means they were obviously working with the previous director in Biden to try to have a lot of things undone. You got to look at it both ways, right? So they're okay when they have that director under their thumb, but when one wiggles free and does the right thing, then that's a bad person.
0: So it was okay, Tate, for Biden's ATF, bless you.
5: Sorry about
0: for
5: that.
0: Biden's, it never apologized for sneezing. I missed one this morning. I could have used a double whammy myself. Biden administration using the ATF go after you, which they did. You are living proof of what you just said. Every town had no problem with the ATF under Biden saying, oh, no, we're going to change this rule so we can put somebody in jail. We're going to make zero tolerance so we can put businesses out of business, gun businesses and dealers out of business. How do we know that, ladies and gentlemen? I'm not just blowing smoke up your skirt, folks. Revocations of FFLs were up over 700%. It was by design. You were in prison by design. Tate? Come on, man. Talk to me.
10: Yeah, I mean, it's just... exactly what they're looking for. They don't care about the consequences, what happens to law-abiding Americans that just get fell into their bad policies. They just care about what it looks like on paper, the headlines it makes, and I'm a walking example of that.
0: It's constitutional to lock you up because they don't like you. Ryan Petty, you're an FFL. How did you ever survive the Biden years? How come you're not locked up? How come you didn't lose your license?
11: We hunkered down here. And tried to hang low. Look, these clowns. I mean, look, they're going to claim the guy's ideological because they don't control him. They're not pulling the puppet strings. These guys they just drive me nuts. They're so, Tate's exactly right. They don't care about the consequences of their policies. They just want to restrict our freedoms. Nothing the Biden administration enacted in the 4 years that he was asleep, in the White House did anything to make Americans safer. But what we do know is that it did harm a number of Americans, and Tate Adamiak is a prime example of the damage that these progressive policies do.
0: And about anything you just said, you had a lot of chuckles here, you know, talking about these clowns. And it's funny, if it would be funny if it weren't so not funny because of what happened to people like you. 4 years of your life gone because of Sleepy Joe Biden's ATF, and they loved it, and every town loved it because they don't care about you.
10: Or my family. Look at my dad. He lost 4 years. My brother lost 4 years. It's, you know, they got 20 years out of my family.
0: And what about your mother?
10: Well, she died a month after they arrested me on her last living birthday, and I never got to see her again.
0: Right? Yeah. There's no payback for that.
10: Right.
0: There's no money can pay you back for that. They don't care. Every town doesn't care. And these people will fight and tell you that they do. Justin, we're coming to the end of it. We've only got about a minute left. So I got to say thank you, brother, for everything this weekend. It was absolutely fabulous. Can it get any better next year?
5: Thank you. We had a great time having you here. We love you guys.
0: Yeah, it was a lot of fun. Yeah. And guys, we did a dinner with Tate and his family last night. And Justin was kind enough to invite all of us for dinner. And it was wonderful. Great Italian food here. And it's not a place you would expect to see it. Man, was it good. I mean, great Italian restaurants up here, brother.
5: Absolutely. Great eats around the Poconos. Come up and join
0: us. Eats around the Poconos. And there's also great guns in the Poconos because it's where the Tommy Gun Factory warehouse is, ladies and gentlemen. And a couple new Tommy Gunners. All four of us at this table are Tommy Gun owners. Four of us. And that's very cool. You, that's the coolest of all. Tate, God bless you, man. Thank you for everything that you're doing. You've got a very bright future ahead of you, young man. I can promise you that. And I guarantee you're going to be in that Oval Office, and I can't wait to see that pick.
10: I can't wait either.
0: I'm telling you what. Thank you for everything that you do. Jared, where can people find you, man?
9: Well, I'm the artist formerly known as Guns and Gadgets. I did change the channel name to my name, just for obvious reasons because of the algorithm. But you can search it under both names on all of the social medias and learn about what's going on every day.
0: That'll work, guys. We're toast from Car Arms, at least for now. We'll be back in the Car Arms studios next Sunday. 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Never, ever, ever leave your cave without your club. Christopher Hart will fill in for me on the Daily Defense while I travel. Greg, how much time do I have?
6: 20 seconds.
0: 20 seconds to get out. 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Christopher Hart from American Adversaries will be handling the Daily Defense while I'm in the air. And I will see you again live on Tuesday. 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

0: Foundations of Freedom, a look at America's founding principles and the leaders who shaped our nation.
1: 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In 1988,
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4: 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I'm John Scott.

0: of Columbia. The CDC says more than 1,100 of those infections, or 25% of the total, have been in Pennsylvania. South Carolina next with 670. Health officials in Pennsylvania reporting 5 measles deaths, but the CDC confirming just 2. What health experts do agree on is that this is the largest outbreak in the U.S. in 35 years. A political analyst says former President Barack Obama's campaigning with Abdul El-Sayed has become awkward.
1: Barack Obama is set to campaign in Michigan for Democrat Abdul El-Sayed in the 2026 midterms, despite El-Sayed's past criticisms of Obama's presidency as a failure and claims that the country was not better off after his terms. Cornell West highlights their ideological clashes on issues like Gaza, Wall Street bailouts, and single-payer health care, labeling Obama a moderate neoliberal, while El-Sayed struggles with black voters in the state. Richard Boyd reporting.
0: In Milwaukee, Game 1 of the National League Conference Series, and in the bottom of the 8th, the Brewers lead the Dodgers, the score 2-1. More on these stories from townhall.com.
2: When it comes to supplements, two things matter most: that it works and you can trust it. Larry Elder here. Rather than just tell you about Relief Factor, we'll let our customers do it. We hear from people every day whose lives have changed. We'd like you to hear their stories. 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
0: A man is dead after being attacked by a tiger at a wildlife park in England.
3: South Yorkshire police say the man entered a Siberian tiger enclosure at Yorkshire Wildlife Park Saturday afternoon. The man suffered serious injuries and was pronounced dead at the scene despite medical efforts. The park was evacuated and closed Saturday and will remain closed through Sunday. Authorities say the tiger was unharmed. The victim's identity has not been released, but his family has been notified. The park is working with authorities to determine what happened. I'm Jim Forbes.
0: A college basketball player under ICE detention, Mississippi Valley State junior Kenfong Pang, is a junior on the Delta Devils. He's in custody now at the Richwood Correctional Center. Pang is from China. He entered the United States into 2023 on a temporary basis, but he illegally overstayed. News and analysis at townhall.com.
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5: When I lost my sight, the only thing I had was reading, and it was like therapy.
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4: In this building, the UN is trying to demonize and isolate Israel. They have turned the victim into the accused.
5: That was Israel's ambassador to the United Nations, Danny Danon, speaking this week as Israel marked 3 years since the October 7th terrorist attack. 3 years later, Israel is still confronting the consequences of that attack, while much of the international community seems to have forgotten who started this war. Welcome to This Week on Capitol Hill, your insider's guide to the stories shaping Washington and the world. I'm your host, Tony Perkins. Well, coming up, we'll talk with Carolyn Glick, International Affairs Advisor to Israeli Prime Minister Benjamin Netanyahu, about the continuing threats to Israel and the growing international effort to isolate the Jewish state. And here at home, federal authorities disrupted an ISIS-inspired plot to carry out a mass shooting at Minnesota's Mall of America.
6: Federal law enforcement is standing up to their calling to protect us. Here, because of their vigilance and diligence, they were able to detect a threat and disrupt it before the defendant carried out his intention to kill, in his words, maybe 30 to 60 people.
5: We'll discuss that threat and the Trump administration's continued delay in reviewing the Biden-era mail-order abortion drug policy with Elizabeth Mitchell, White House correspondent for The Daily Signal. And what happens when spiritual darkness is openly invoked in the halls of government? This week, a pastor in Iowa refused to remain silent after a satanic invocation at a city council meeting.
7: Let's just reverse that curse that was just put on our city. That ending with Hail City and Hail Dark God, that's not welcome
8: Mayor,
7: here.
8: Yeah. This should be done at year at the end.
7: It needs to be done now. That was a curse put on our city when he said Hail Satan and Oh Dark God. And you, most of you know that, and we need to just stop and reverse it.
5: We'll talk with Dr. Willie Rice, president of the Southern Baptist Convention, about his challenge to pastors to step up and speak biblical truth to the moral issues confronting our nation. Plus, with the midterm elections just weeks away, are voters beginning to recognize the direction the growing socialist wing of the Democratic Party wants to take America? House Speaker Mike Johnson joins us with his assessment from the campaign trail. And a warning from California, where a new law requiring workplace training on hate speech raises serious questions about religious freedom and the government's role in defining acceptable speech. All of that and more straight ahead on This Week on Capitol Hill.
9: Today's edition of This Week on Capitol Hill is being presented by AARP.
5: On Wednesday, the Justice Department, on behalf of the FDA, filed a court-ordered status report in Louisiana versus the FDA with U.S. District Judge David Joseph. The FDA told the court it expects results from its new mifepristone safety study by mid-December, but won't complete its broader review until March of 2027. Importantly, March is not a deadline for implementing new safeguards. It's only the deadline for completing the review. Any decision to restore in-person dispensing requirements or restrict abortion pills by mail would come afterward. That means the Biden era mail order abortion drug policy could remain in place well into next year. Joining us to discuss this and more is Elizabeth Mitchell, White House correspondent for the Daily Signal. Elizabeth, welcome back to This Week on Capitol Hill. Thanks for joining us.
10: Thanks so much for having me back.
5: So what did the FDA say in its filing, and why the delay until next year?
10: So what the FDA said, they were required by the court to give an update on the status of the abortion pill safety review because the public has largely been completely in the dark about what's going on with this. And so all the update said was that we cannot expect the review to be done until December, and the public won't hear of it until March, which means that's about 2 years after the review was started is how long it will take us to get any information. And what's really significant about this is that regulatory action takes about a year to do. So that means that with this March timing, we would not be able to see action to restore the in-person dispensing requirement or take any other action against the abortion pill, likely within this administration. So if there's another Democrat administration, we may never see action on the abortion pill with this timeline.
5: Now, Elizabeth, when the Biden administration changed these procedures, these protocols, they didn't go through that lengthy process.
10: It's a good point. I think that we'd have to see exactly how they'll do this here. But this has certainly been a very lengthy process for this study. The data collection period took a very long time, and none of us really even know how exactly they're doing this. One other interesting thing in the court filing was it said that they're using a certain kind of data that the FDA itself has raised some concerns about. I spoke to an ADF lawyer about this yesterday who said they have some concerns about the methodology and also about the timing, but there is some hope for those who want to see action on the abortion pill, which is that Alliance Defending Freedom is still suing the FDA for not having the in-person dispensing requirement and the danger that causes to women as their boyfriends or husbands could order it online and coerce them into taking it. And it's very possible the court will see, oh, this study isn't going to be done for a very long time, and thus we should move forward with ADF's case and potentially restrict the abortion pill from being sent through the mail.
5: And, of course, that's the case involving the state of Louisiana, which ADF is representing the state. But short of court action, based upon this, the mail-order chemical abortion pills allowed by the Biden-era rules would remain in place, undermining state pro-life laws. So unless the court acts, these procedures are going to stay in place for some time.
10: That's true. I mean, we've heard a lot about the Trump administration wanting to wait to do action on the abortion pill or other abortion-related matters until after the midterms. But March is far after the midterms. So I think there are a lot of concerns about how quickly they could move on the findings if they're not going to be announcing it for such a long time.
5: Are you hearing anything from the White House about an intent to reverse this sooner?
10: I have not heard anything to that effect, but what ADF is hoping to see is a consent decree from the DOJ where they kind of settle the case and agree to restore the in-person dispensing requirement. That would be the best case scenario to see action quickly.
5: Yeah, agreed. All right, switching topics. This week, the FBI arrested an 18-year-old Somali-born American accused of planning to carry out an ISIS-inspired mass shooting at the Mall of America in Minnesota. Minnesota seems to be developing a track record of radicalization of American Muslims. What do we know about this case?
10: This is an interesting case. I think that this, you pointed out, is not the first time that there have been terrorism ties to this community in Minnesota. And there have been variety of dangers at this Mall of America. And so this is another shocking case, very concerning to see these ISIS ties in this community.
5: Did the Department of Justice, did they indicate how close this plot came to being carried out by this young man?
10: That's a good question. The FBI said that they were on this. They were able to catch it before it got to a certain point. He was charged. This man was charged with one count of knowingly receiving a firearm and ammunition to be used in an act of terrorism. And so, yeah, very serious case here.
5: Now, the reports say that the suspect was already known to the FBI, that they had been tracking him and watching him. I mean, how expansive of an effort do we see with the FBI tracking various cases like this?
10: I'm very grateful, I think we all are, that the FBI has this capability, that they were aware of this person. And this shows us that it's likely they're aware of other people like this who are plotting such things, and that they're going to shut it down before it happens. And so we're very grateful to have the FBI on this case.
5: Now, it's been fairly quiet with Congress, out both the House and the Senate as they're on the campaign trail. We're approaching those midterm elections. What are you anticipating for a lame duck session of Congress? What are you watching?
10: That's a great question. I think that what a lot of conservatives are looking for is, will something be done on reconciliation, the Save America Act? There's still some people have hope that there could be another reconciliation package passed that includes the Save America Act. But of course, the margins are very tight. A lot of issues have been faced before, and so it's up in the air. Another thing, returning to the pro-life topic, is that, of course, we know that funding for Planned Parenthood was restored on July 4th, and that pro-lifers, including, I think, Speaker Johnson has talked about, he still would like to find a way to defund Planned Parenthood. And so hopefully that will be on the agenda in the lame duck session as well.
5: I think most likely that comes in the form of a reconciliation bill as well. They've had a hard press to get a standalone bill through the House and then through the Senate. We got about 45 seconds left. Any indication what the White House is looking for in a lame duck session?
10: Yeah, I think that they have a list of priorities. I wrote a story about this a few weeks ago, but they want to see action on a crypto bill as well. They want to see they're prioritizing that Russia sanctions bill was something that was really important to them. And so there's really a lot of things that the Senate has not yet moved on, that the House has moved on, that they'd like to see pass. So I expect it to be a pretty busy time, since we haven't seen much from Congress lately.
5: All right, Elizabeth Mitchell, thanks so much for joining us. Have a great weekend.
10: Thank you. You too.
5: All right, folks, after the break, Carolyn Glick, International Affairs Advisor to the Prime Minister of Israel, joins me as we connect the present turmoil in the Middle East to October 7th, 2023. That's next.
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18: 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I'm here with Josh Pick of Simplicity Wealth Columbus. 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Bruce Hooley here, and there's some crazy times out there, and the craziness is wild to comprehend, but it's particularly impactful on your finances. I'm here with Josh Pick of Simplicity Wealth Columbus. And Josh, volatility in the world and here at home makes people really nervous. 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
5: Since the Hamas terrorist attack that murdered more than 1,200 Israelis and took 251 hostages, the deadliest day in the history of the modern state of Israel. The conflicts and tensions in the region did not begin on October 7th, but that terrorist attack set in motion a chain of events that continues to reshape the Middle East and reverberate around the world. Joining us now to discuss this is Carolyn Glick. She's the International Affairs Advisor to the Prime Minister of Israel. Carolyn, welcome to This Week on Capitol Hill. Thank you for joining us.
20: It's a pleasure to be with you, Tony. Thanks for having me.
5: Before we turn to the what took place this week on the memorials to the October 7th, I want to ask you this question. 3 years later, has the world lost sight of the atrocities Hamas committed when starting this war?
20: I think some of the world has lost sight of them, and I think some of the world celebrated them on October 7th and following it. And both the ignoring of what happened on October 7th by many and the celebration of October 7th by many has really caused a real transformation of the climate, I would say, in the Western world towards Israel and Jews. And so I think that's certainly the case.
5: So how was the reaction in Israel this week to the third anniversary of October 7th as the memorials were held across the state, the country?
20: October 7th is, of course, a devastating day in Israeli history. And so it was yet another memorial day to put on our calendar. It was marked as such with ceremonies, both for the fallen soldiers who have been killed fighting this war, nearly 1,000, and to the civilians, the 880 civilians who were butchered that day. So we had both of those ceremonies and obviously assemblies in schools and everything else. And so, yes, it's a very personal day because this war has touched every household in Israel. It's the hardest war, the longest war we've ever fought, and we're still in it. It's much quieter now along the fronts, but we're on the verge of victory along all of them, but we're still working at it. It's a work in progress.
5: So did this week serve as a reminder of what's at stake for the Israeli people?
20: I don't think that at home anybody needed a reminder of what's at stake for the Israeli people, because while we saw in your first question you asked me about, you know, the way that it's changed so much around the world, in Israel, everybody saw what happened on October 7th, and everybody understands the stakes. And so the vast majority of Israelis understand that we just need to keep going and secure victory and annihilate Hamas and take care of Iran, work to overthrow that regime, and continue to fight with the goal of defeating Hezbollah and now working with the government of Lebanon, in fact, to try to ensure that Hezbollah is just destroyed completely in Lebanon, and so on and so forth across all of the different fronts in this war. So I think, you know, there's a very clear understanding among Israelis that we've had extraordinary achievements in the last 3 years in fighting and winning this war, but that there's still work that we have to do.
5: I've been to Israel, I think, 5 or 6 times since October the 7th. I've spent a lot of time in Judea and Samaria, what the international community calls the West Bank. That has been not gotten a lot of attention until Israel began to take preparations to try to prevent another terrorist attack coming from that portion of the country. And now you have the international community seeking to isolate, even the UK, boycotting products coming out of Judea and Samaria. Have people forgotten what started this war, that it was Hamas that has brought about the turmoil that we see today and Israel having to defend itself?
20: I think what we saw since October 7th in places like in England, places like European states, and unfortunately in far too many places in the United States as well, is that October 7th was exhilarating for far too many people. That is, that they viewed what Hamas did that day as a sign that it was going to be possible to annihilate the Jewish state and perhaps the Jewish people. And so it empowered anti-Semites to stand up and be counted around the world. I mean, you had people rioting in Sydney, Australia on October 8th outside of the Sydney Opera House calling out Jews to the gas. Annihilate Israel. And this, you know, Israel was still reeling. We still hadn't ended the invasion in Israel. It took about 36 hours to end it. So, you know, this was the kind of thing that was engendered. You had 50 organizations at Harvard University of students, attacking Israel on October 7th. So we saw this inundation of the networks with apparently pre-planned assaults by bots run by Iran and other countries, Qatar, Turkey, have certainly, if they weren't there on October 7th, they joined in very quickly thereafter, propagating anti-Semitic libels and disseminating anti-Semitism all over the web. And so, you know, that's part of it. And then it just fell, apparently, on fertile ground because so many people left in the United States, and then later among some of the people on the right or purport to be on the right as well, you saw this dissemination and embrace of Jew hatred in a way that we hadn't seen in recent decades in the West, in the United States in particular, but throughout the West, we haven't seen this kind of level of things. So the sanctions, I mean, we feel that what's happening with the condemnations of Israelis, Israel's self-defense measures in Judea and Samaria and other activities where 600,000 Israelis live is that they just want to keep up the drumbeat of demonization, that there isn't a lot to go on in Gaza. And so they're shifting over to Judea and Samaria because we're taking action to prevent the slaughter emanating from the Palestinian cities and villages in Judea and Samaria. And so they see that as a way to demonize Israel still further. And it's sort of a shift, but to keep the narrative of criminalization and demonization of the Jewish state going.
5: Carolyn, we just have about a minute left. Some of this is very subtle, this anti-Semitism, like the Nobel Peace Prize Committee awarding Nave Pillay. There are some very concerned about her statements, what she has done when it comes to Israel and the Jewish people.
20: Right. I mean, Nave Pillay is a bigot, and she may have done some good things for South Africa and in other areas, but she's been an outspoken hater of Israel, and she's been running this propaganda campaign against Israel from the UN Human Rights Commission since she took over as commissioner about 15 years ago, and then later as a rapporteur alleging that Israel committed genocide and any number of war crimes. These are pure fabrications, but the goal is much larger here. And I think we should take October 7th, see what's happened to our societies in the past 3 years in the West, and then understand that this operation isn't just against the Jews. It's against freedom. It's against sovereignty. It's against the nation state system, and it's against the United States of America as well.
5: Thank you for joining us. Folks, stick with us. We're back with more of This Week on Capitol Hill after this.
3: With SRN News, I'm John Scott. More people are dead, more than 400,000 customers still without power after Hurricane Isaias came ashore along the Florida Panhandle Friday night. They stormed down trees, power lines, along with damaging or destroying homes and businesses along its path as it moved inland. The CDC releasing data showing the U.S. measles cases have surpassed 4,000 this year. As of Friday, 4,080 confirmed measles cases across 47 states and the District of Columbia. More than 25% of that total have been in Pennsylvania. Halloween candy adding to shoppers' sticker shock as prices get more expensive this year. Data from the Bureau of Labor Statistics show candy rose 8% in August. Despite the higher cost, Americans expected to spend $4 billion on Halloween candy this year. This is SRN News.
21: Millions will vote soon, but do they really know the issues? Now, Rob Schmidt is on Newsmax tonight talking about the war for America's future. Rob Schmidt reveals that many Americans are embracing socialism, especially young people. Rob exposes the hidden dangers of socialism and its war on our freedom. He says the big media won't tell you the truth about President Trump and his real record. A secure border, biggest tax cuts in history, inflation under control, lowest drug prices, largest crime drop ever, and so much more. Rob has the whole story on Trump and the media, so watch Newsmax on cable tonight. Millions are making the switch to Newsmax. 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
5: And certainly the church should never become the arm of a political party. But there is a problem with the idea that pastors can simply avoid political issues. Many of the most consequential public policy debates are rooted in moral questions. Abortion asks when human life deserves protection. Immigration involves questions of law, compassion, justice, and our responsibility to the stranger. Education raises questions about parental authority and who shapes the values of our children. Economic policy involves stewardship, work, debt, fairness, and care for the poor. War and foreign policy confronts us with questions of justice, self-defense, and the protection of innocent life. Public policy is rarely morally neutral. Laws inevitably reflect judgments about what is good, what is harmful, and what should be protected and what should be restrained. So when pastors speak biblical truth to the moral questions underlying public policy, that's not being political. It's being a pastor, and it's being biblical. And that is essentially the challenge being issued by the president of the Southern Baptist Convention, the nation's largest denomination. And this comes as we approach midterm elections. Dr. Willie Rice says pastors need to step up and bring biblical clarity to the issues confronting our nation. Dr. Rice joins us now. Dr. Rice, welcome to This Week on Capitol Hill. Thanks for joining us.
2: It's an honor to be here, Tony. Thank you.
5: Now, you've made the point that pastors and religious leaders have long been a voice in American public life at some of the most critical moments in our nation's history.
2: Yeah, that's absolutely right. Any cursory study of American Revolutionary period, the founding of our country, pastors were they were called a black-robed regiment by some. They were influential voices. You think of the civil rights movement. You think of the movement of abolition. Pastors and Christians have been a voice at critical moments because, as you already said, so many of the cultural and political issues that we face are inherently theological and moral.
5: Dr. Rice, as the president of the largest Protestant denomination in the nation, you're calling on pastors to step up and to address the issues. And some are criticizing that because it's right before an election.
2: Well, we are where we are, and it's a moment in which people are thinking about these issues again. And unfortunately, we've come through a period, universally so, but through a large swath of evangelicalism, where there's been a concerted effort to mute the voice of evangelical leaders. It's come from outside because there are always people saying, you know, you shouldn't be allowed to bring religious viewpoints into politics. That's been the case when people were speaking in the abolition movement, both in England and in America. But that emphasis also has come from within evangelical ranks, as leaders have said, we needed to somehow de-emphasize, to decouple ourselves from what are perceived as sometimes controversial cultural issues, that we can be more effective, more gospel oriented in our mission and in our message if we just didn't talk about those things. But that is not accurate, and it hasn't worked.
5: We often see the cases where there is religious hostility, where there are efforts to silence the church. But are you more concerned about the church silencing itself by shrinking back and not engaging?
2: I think I am, because there will always be those voices outside. And as I said, we just came through a period of time, maybe, when you look back at the last 20 years or so, when some of the most prominent evangelical leaders were really de-emphasizing engaging in these cultural political issues. The line of thinking went that we could be more missiologically effective in our gospel mission and in our gospel message if we simply avoided these controversial social issues. But the effect was twofold. One, it silenced our voice at the very time our culture needed our voice. But it also, and maybe even more troubling, it silenced our voice of instruction and discipleship to our own people to help them think about these issues biblically and constructively.
5: So what happens if the pulpit is silent on these issues? Where do those people in the pew get their cue? Where do they learn how to process these issues?
2: Well, they get it from social media. They get it from all their media sources. And obviously, there's some good information there. There's a whole lot of bad information out there. But mostly, they're not getting the discipleship and instruction they need from their local church leaders who teach us to think about these important issues like marriage, like gender, like human sexuality, like the meaning of human life itself. These are critical issues that are theological at their core, and our churches must be speaking to them, or people are going to be getting very flawed and very, very unsound information.
5: Dr. Rice, we're out of time, but I want to thank you for joining us. And I want to thank you for issuing a clarion call, because I think that the church has to be the conscience of the culture. And without it, we're going to drift. We're going to continue to drift in the wrong direction. Dr. Rice, thanks for joining us. Folks, stick with us. We're back with more of This Week on Capitol Hill right after this.
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5: Maybe shifting. A recent Rasmussen Reports poll shows Hispanic voters favoring Republicans over Democrats 50-42%. Now, that's a significant change from mid-September when Democrats held a narrow lead among these voters. The question is what's driving that shift and whether voters are beginning to focus more closely on the ideological differences between the two parties and the policies that they're pushing, particularly the growing influence of socialism within the Democratic Party. Joining us for our weekly conversation to discuss this and more is House Speaker Mike Johnson, who represents Louisiana's 4th Congressional District, and he joins us from the campaign trail. Mr. Speaker, welcome back to This Week on Capitol Hill.
7: Hey, Tony, great to be with you. We're in Kentucky. We're headed to Iowa here shortly, and I'm in an airplane terminal here visiting with you. I'm glad to talk to you. I need a little break from the road.
5: So what are you seeing on the campaign trail? I mean, you're doing multiple events every day. You've been on the road, going to be on the road till the election. What are you seeing?
7: Yeah, I'm going to go to 40 congressional districts in 22 states between now and the election this month in total. And it's a nonstop tour. And what I'm seeing on the ground, Tony, defies the national polling. I'm telling you, I'm taking all polling with a grain of salt right now, because if you just Google, you know, House races and you look at prediction markets and you look at these kind of traditional polls, they're going to tell you the Democrats have a huge chance to take over the House. I'm not buying it, because I'm going to the districts that everyone knows are going to be the toss ups. And there is an incredible amount of energy, urgency on the ground. We're having huge crowds. And, you know, because of my schedule, I'm doing things in the middle of a work day in most of these districts. And, you know, 11 a.m. on a Monday and, you know, 2 p.m. on a Tuesday, we have 300 people show up for a rally. And you'd think they were in a college football stadium on Saturday night. They're waving signs and so enthusiastic, so much energy, because they know the stakes. And I'm telling you, I believe that's going to make the difference. We had the same dynamic in 2024, the last cycle, when we ran the table. We won the White House, Senate, and the House. And even the night before that election, Tony, some of these pollsters and some of these national media outlets were saying we were going to lose. I knew differently, and I have that same feeling right now.
5: So you would put these political rallies up to an LSU football game there in Death Valley?
7: Well, it's not Death Valley, but it's close. But look, they know the urgency. People know this truly is a contrast election. And when you were talking about this Hispanic vote, I do think there's something to that. Okay. Remember, in 2024, we had a true demographic shift in the electorate. We've talked about many times. And in the Hispanic vote, we had a 36-point swing between 2020 and 2024. In some of these border districts, like in South Texas, 36 points came our way. And they came to us because the Democrat Party left them behind. The Democrat Party, the insurgent left, is moving it to the socialist far left.
5: Right.
7: And they're anti-God, they're anti-family, they're anti-religion, they're anti-community value, and the Hispanic communities value all that. And remember, many of them came from communist regimes. Some of the most voracious supporters of our side are Cuban Americans, for example, who fled communist Cuba. They know what it means, and they're not down with that.
5: Yeah, what I find, I agree with you in taking all the polling with a grain of salt, but I watch trends, and I think this is a very significant one, that it's happening very rapidly. And I think the Democratic Party took the Hispanic vote for granted because of what's been happening with illegal immigration and within the Hispanic community. People felt like, well, they're going to just reject the Republicans wholesale. But this, even Democrats, I was looking back, Democrats themselves were suggesting that they might have a problem with Hispanics given the socialistic leaning of the Democratic Party for the very reasons you just articulated. These folks fled socialism. It's not just a conceptual to them. It's reality of what they fled.
7: That's right. And they're looking at these individual races. They're evaluating the candidates and their positions and the policy set that they're going to bring to the table. And they're not going to support big government socialist candidates. And that's, as we've discussed many times, that's where the Democrat Party is right now. So if you look in some of these, you know, swing districts like in South Texas, I mean, I was down there a couple of weeks ago. We have Tano Tiarina and Eric Flores, for example, who are recruits that we brought into the races to flip blue seats to red down there. The Henry Cuellar seat and the Vicente Gonzalez seats. Those are marginal districts. And they're looking at our candidates who are just speaking with common sense. And they're telling them, you can't be a moderate Democrat in the upcoming Congress. It's not going to work. You're not going to have a chance. The socialists are going to take it over. And when that choice, that binary choice is presented, voters are going to do the right thing. And also, Hispanic voters in those communities understand we fulfilled our promises in 2024. We brought down their cost. We gave them a huge tax break. We put more money in their pockets. We allowed for more job opportunities for more people. And we're just getting started. They like what they're seeing. They like safer streets. They like the fact that we have the lowest violent crime rate in 126 years. It makes their children and their grandchildren safer, and they're going to vote accordingly. And I really do believe we're going to have a good turnout.
5: So you're going across the country into some of these key congressional districts that will decide who controls the next Congress. Now, many people think, well, it's just red, blue states, but many of these are red districts in blue states. And so no matter where, no matter where you live, this is an election where you want to make sure you turn out, right?
7: Yeah, it's a turnout election. I mean, every midterm comes down to turnout. And traditionally, we know it is true that his prediction markets are based on historic performance. And they know it's only happened twice in 90 years that a sitting president's picked up seats for his party. Because when one party wins the White House, the other team's upset about it. And they send out their grassroots and they vote in big numbers and they take House seats away from that president. That's not going to happen this time. Because the other motivating factor, one factor, motivating factor in a midterm is anger. But the other is fear. And we have a legitimate fear right now of the rise of Marxism, communism, socialism in the Democrat Party. The fact that they published their platform and they want to abolish the border and abolish prisons and defund police and the Department of War and, you know, abolish the U.S. Senate, all this crazy stuff. The people do not think that is the way that we should go. They believe in common sense again. So in a common sense contest, Republicans win hands down. And we are having a big divergence now between the parties that has never been there before. I think people are seeing that, Tony. I think they're going to respond accordingly.
5: We just have about 45 seconds left, Mr. Speaker. But there are other elements in this election which are different. People often put their money behind what they believe in. And the Republicans are setting records in terms of fundraising, which suggests that there's something more than the predictive markets at play here.
7: Absolutely. People know the stakes are high. And by God's grace, we've set all the all-time fundraising records. By the announcements over the last week, I think I've surpassed $450 million raised when you combine the hard dollars and the soft dollars to the speaker's endorsed super PAC. We're going to need every penny of it because it's a very expensive cycle. But that is by far the record of all time. We got to be very careful stewards of that because even so, Democrats are raising a lot of money, too. So it's very expensive this time around.
5: All right, Mr. Speaker, safe travels. We'll catch up with you next week. Folks, stick with us. A few final thoughts right after this.
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5: Of a Democratic majority in Congress, they need look no farther than California. Governor Gavin Newsom and the Democratic supermajority in both chambers of the state legislature offer an extensive list of policies flowing from the same socialist and Marxist ideology being championed by the ascendant wing of the Democratic Party. The latest example is AB 1803, signed by Governor Newsom last week, authored by Assemblyman Josh Lowenthal. The law requires employers with five or more employees to add training on hate speech to the growing list of California's harassment training law. Lowenthal said, quote, California must make meaningful progress to train Californians on the danger of hate speech, not only in the workplaces, but in society as a whole, end quote. The law describes speech covered by the training as speech that, quote, vilifies, humiliates, or incites hatred against people based on protected characteristics. And what are those protected characteristics? They include religion, sex, gender, gender identity, gender expression, sexual orientation, and reproductive health decision making, which includes abortion. There are others, but those are enough to raise serious questions for Christians and religious organizations. First, no clear legal definition of hate speech exists. Whatever the intent, the effect is to give the term enormous elasticity. Who decides when a deeply held religious conviction crosses the line from disagreement into humiliation or vilification and then defined as hate speech? Second, California law does not make sufficiently clear how this new mandate applies to churches and religious ministries. That ambiguity itself should concern anyone who values religious liberty, because the protected categories include subjects on which biblical Christianity makes unmistakable moral and theological claims. Jesus said in Matthew 19 that the Creator made them male and female, and then described marriage in terms of a man and a woman. Does teaching those words humiliate someone who rejects the biblical understanding of sex and marriage? What about Jesus' words in John 14? I am the way, the truth, and the life. No one comes to the Father except through me. Christianity is inherently exclusive in its truth claims. Could that someday be deemed vilifying toward another religion? This is why California's law should concern the church and everyone else for that matter. When state officials declare the state needs to train society on what is appropriate speech, all of society is in trouble. Frankly, the state of California should not be instructing the church. The church should be instructing the government on what is right and wrong. For Christians, this is an Acts 4 moment. When Peter and John were ordered not to speak or teach in Jesus' name, they answered, "Whether it is right in the sight of God to listen to you more than to God, you judge." California is not merely a laboratory for the left. It is a warning to the rest of America. The question for voters is whether California's experiment stops at the state line or comes to Washington. And the question for the church is even more fundamental. When government demands that we compromise biblical truth, will we have the courage of Peter and John to stand firm and to speak it? And that, my friends, has been this week on Capitol Hill.
2: I'm a firefighter.
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18: Bruce Hooley here, and there's some crazy times out there, and the craziness is wild to comprehend, but it's particularly impactful on your finances. I'm here with Josh Pick of Simplicity Wealth Columbus. And Josh, volatility in the world and here at home makes people really nervous. 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

0: In Pennsylvania, South Carolina is next with 670 cases. Health officials in Pennsylvania are reporting 5 measles deaths, but the CDC is confirming just 2 and hasn't said where. What experts do agree on is that this is the largest measles outbreak in the U.S. in 35 years. I'm Sarah Lee Kessler.
1: In Major League Baseball, the National Conference Series, Game 1, Milwaukee beat the Dodgers 2-1. 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
1: Lawyers for Krista Pike say she's now back in prison in Tennessee after being released from the hospital following a botched lethal injection last month.
3: Pike has been transferred to the Deborah K. Johnson Rehabilitation Center in Nashville, where she had been held before her planned execution on September 30th. Her attorney said Saturday she's continuing to receive medical care. Pike survived after being given 2 doses of a lethal injection drug at the prison. Her legal team also renewed their calls for Tennessee Governor Bill Lee to commute Pike's death sentence, pushing him to change the sentence to life in prison without parole. I'm Lisa Carton.
1: New York City's manhole mystery keeps expanding. Sewer climbers were spotted descending into another manhole early Sunday. Police think these so-called mole people are looking for valuables that were washed away in storm drains and sewers. There have been no arrests made. News and analysis at townhall.com.
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4: I keep telling you there's a vibe shift. October is going to be different than September. I feel it. I hope you feel it too. The Democrats are already promising that Republicans and Trump are all going to rig the election. Now, why do you suppose they're saying that 32 days away from the midterm election? Maybe they're concerned that all those prognostications that the Democrats are going to trounce the Republicans in 32 days won't be coming to fruition. None of us have a crystal ball, but I can make one guarantee. If we show up, we win. And you cannot sit on the sidelines. President Trump last night had a pair of rallies. He got in at 3 in the morning this morning. What is it? He's 80, right? 80-year-old man. Out there, I mean, I couldn't do it. I've heard from young people a third of his age in the White House who can't keep up with him. This is a guy who just does not quit. And why do you suppose he's doing it? Well, who's the ultimate beneficiary of all the effort that this man and this administration is trying to achieve? He's doing it on behalf of the American people. He's doing it for the country he loves. He has talked about his love of country for decades and decades. And I want you to please resist the temptation to believe the propaganda that we're being fed, that MAGA is turning away from Trump, that he's lost his mojo, that candidates can't have, Byron Donalds doesn't have his picture on his website anymore. Nobody's buying that. There's an enthusiasm. The fact that he's crisscrossing the country right now, the fact that he's going to spend the next 32 days going from state to state, reminding this country, this guy could single-handedly save the country from these desperate Democrats who want control and power and influence over our lives, who are embracing these evil, evil DSA, pro-violent, open borders clowns. I'm telling you, ignore the noise and show up and we win. Here's what this guy said last night. This is in Oklahoma. Very funny story. And I've decided to go a little blue today. Asses, I think, is a biblical term. So I think we're okay. I think I can get away with playing the president's quote last night and then running with it maybe for the next 32 days. Because we're gonna do a playoff of his message last night when he arrived at the big rally in Oklahoma.
5: Well, I want to say a very special hello, Durant, and hello to Oklahoma. This was not an easy trip. we were in Texas trying to get Ken Paxton elected. We have to do that. We can't have Telefrico. We can't have the other guy. Ken was a great, great attorney general. He's done a great job. We got to get him elected. So I was in Texas. And they said, sir, I think we're going to have to cancel Oklahoma. The weather is terrible. You can't take the helicopter, sir. You can't take the plane. I said, what can it take? Well, it's a very long drive. I said, how long? They said, it could be long, sir. I said, how fast does the beast travel? They said, we can go close to 100 miles an hour. I said, get your asses in that car. We're going to Oklahoma. We're going to Oklahoma.
4: His critics never, ever understand why so many people love this man. That's why they love him. That's what you just heard, why they love him. Get your asses in that car. We're going to Oklahoma. We're not going to let those people down. We're not going to let the voters down. We're not going to let the country down. We're not going to let the country be hijacked by these horrible, America-hating Democrats who think political violence is okay, who think open borders is okay, who think free crap for illegals is okay, who think punishing hardworking Americans who want to hand off their house to their kids and their financial achievements, they're going to get taxed and punished and penalized and demonized and vilified because they've been successful. No. We're not going to let it happen. We're not going to let it happen. You remember what these clowns on the left stand for. You listen to the superstar of the Democrat Socialists of America, Zohran Mamdani, this destructive mayor of New York who's tearing this city apart, who's tearing New York down. Listen to what he believes his brand of socialism represents. He's actually on a podcast, Theo Von's podcast, bragging about this as if he thinks this is going to work.
6: I want to talk a little bit about socialism, right?
4: Because
6: it's a buzzword, right? Because socialism, will you define socialism for us? Because people say it a lot and don't know what it is. Yeah. And sometimes those people are me.
7: Well, I'm so happy to be with those people right now. Socialism to me, it means that you will have whatever you need to live a dignified life and that it is the government's job to deliver on that.
4: Thank you, Mayor Mamdani. Thank you. Precisely. You want that? Now, I know there's a bunch of young kids who think that sounds good. It's time for the grown-ups to come to America's rescue. Welcome in. 800-655-MIKE. It's Friday, October the 2nd, 2026. 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Get your asses to the ballot boxes. We got to fight for this country. And I'm telling you something, from CNN melting down over how popular Trump is.
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4: Let's go. Let's go get her done. They're proud to say that our socialism gives you whatever you need to live it. Whatever you need. You know what I need to live a dignified life? I want my own personal autonomous vehicle waiting for me outside my apartment building every day so I can go to work. That's what I want. That makes me feel dignified. I took a Waymo ride yesterday for the first time ever. In Tampa Bay. I've had Waymo in Phoenix a lot. I love my Waymo. I love these autonomous cars. $14 to go from the Tampa airport to downtown Tampa in a car that nobody's in but me, in the back seat. You don't see these things. It's the future. And, of course, now it's Waymo and Elon's robo-taxis. Tomorrow, we'll all have one. You're not going to have to drive to work. You're not going to have to drive to school. You're going to be in the back seat of your car on your computer or your phone or your, you know, fancy robot device, whatever it'll be. And it's a great, and you know what it was, by the way, from the airport to downtown Tampa in an autonomous driverless vehicle that was comfortable and smooth and relaxing with little music play. $14 one way. Uber, I'm sorry, Uber drivers. I love you. I'm Uber everywhere, but if it's between $14 and, I don't know, $40? But that's their proud message. Socialism gives you everything you need to lead a dignified life. And you know what these kids are saying. You know what I need to leave? I'm only partially joking about my personal Waymo someday. Or my personal robo-taxi? But what do you think some 21-year-old kid living in mommy's basement thinks he or she needs to live a dignified life? Well, they need all their health care paid for. They need a free place to live. They need free groceries. They want a car. They want a nice car. They don't want to work for it, but they want it. That's what the government gives you. This Mamdani clip blows my mind. He's sitting there with that creepy smile that he always has. And happy. This Theo Von has a ton of followers. Let's play it one more time. Remember, this guy is the quarterback of what's happening to the Democrat Party. They figure this guy can win New York City. They're going to take Tulsa tomorrow. They're going to take the whole country over with this brand of insanity.
6: I want to talk a little bit about socialism, right?
4: Because
6: it's a buzzword, right? Because socialism, will you define socialism for us? Because people say it a lot and don't know what it is. Yeah. And sometimes those people are me.
7: Well, I'm so happy to be with those people right now. Socialism to me, it means that you will have whatever you need to live a dignified life, and that it is the government's job to deliver on that.
4: It's the government. Now, you know what the government is you and me. And he's happy with that crap-eating grin he always has to tell millions of young people following that podcast, taxpayers are expected to provide a dignified life to everyone. There it is. Thank you, Mamdani, for your transparency, your honesty, your candor. 800-655-MIKE, 800-655-6453. Allie is in Phoenix, Arizona, where Larry Elder and I will be appearing in just a couple of weeks. Allie, welcome to the show. How are you?
14: Hi.
4: Hi.
14: For anyone who grew up on Long Island in the 70s and 80s might remember the Crazy Eddie commercials.
4: I remember
14: those. His tagline is, "Our prices are insane." I, for whatever reason, that commercial came to mind when I was listening to Mamdani talk about socialism and what it means.
4: Yeah.
14: And, you know, it's a cheesy, sleazy commercial. And it is. It's dishonest, because that is not what socialism is. It's exactly what you said. It's government control, really, over our lives. And I think what, you know, I don't want to leave this call without a solution. It's all about communication and educating our Gen Zers about
4: exactly
14: what socialism
4: really
14: is.
4: What really is. You're so right, Allie. I've got a guy that fixes my, does my watches. He's the best watch repair guy in America, as far as I'm concerned, Harry. Harry's a legal immigrant. And Harry said to me yesterday, Mike, you ought to go on your show and you ought to invite every immigrant, everybody who dotted the I's, crossed the T's, came to this country because they love America, from a socialist and or communist nation, and explain why they're here. And Harry's right. We should do that all the time. Americans need to know what socialism really means, what communism produces. And these are socialist, communist, Marxist ideas that are going to destroy this country, but we can stop it. Get your asses to the ballot box, and we win. 800-655-MIKE. I'll share with you my Waymo journey yesterday here in just a moment. We did a little video. I had Tracy come out and shoot a little video of me taking my Waymo ride. So get ready for that. So that's coming up as well. Speaking of Phoenix, I'm going to be there October 22nd, just a couple of weeks away, a few weeks away. 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
22: Millions across the Northeast and Mid-Atlantic are on the alert for possible flash flooding due to heavy rainfall.
2: President Trump says Russia and Ukraine have agreed to an energy ceasefire. The president made the announcement Sunday in a post on Truth Social, adding that both parties have agreed. Following the announcement, Ukrainian President Volodymyr Zelensky posted on X that Ukraine supports the ceasefire. He went on to say it's important that Russia supports it as well. Reese's, the top pick when it comes to Halloween candies. DoorDash looked into the 2025 Halloween orders and found that peanut butter cups were America's favorite candy for the third straight year, with Hershey's and M&M's right behind. This is SRN News.
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4: 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And again, Dr. Howard joining us in just a few minutes here on the Mike Gallagher Show. As the Democrat Socialists of America are promising free stuff, this administration is delivering on AI, technology, AmericaGot.gov now, navigating all the government sites in like in the palm of your hand with an app. And these autonomous cars. I know I'm fascinated by it. Maybe you are, maybe you're not. But it's like the future. The Jetsons are here now. And one day, we're all going to have, I think, driverless cars. Why would we not? They're safer. They're more relaxing. They're convenient. This experience I had yesterday, well, I grabbed Tracy. I got a notification that Waymo was now available in my region. So I've got the Waymo app, a couple of clicks, and up pulls that white Jaguar, and we chronicled the whole thing. If you're watching on Salem News Channel, you'll see it. You'll experience it. If you're listening to us on the radio, you'll hear it. But this was my ride from the Tampa airport area to downtown Tampa to run an errand in a Waymo autonomous vehicle for the grand tune of about $14. Here's how it went.
8: About to get picked up by a Waymo. Waymo has come to Florida. These are the driverless autonomous cars. No driver. It's about $15 for me to go 20 minutes away. It's inexpensive, and technologically it's supposed to be very good. So get ready for my ride in a Waymo. Okay, there it is. My chariot awaits. It's got my initials on the dome there in the front. MG, time for me to take my driverless ride to run my errand. Come on with me. Yikes, here we go. Well, good afternoon, Waymo. It just said good afternoon, Mike. Here we go. It says start ride. Away we go. So this is the world of autonomous driving, driverless cars. This is a Waymo. This is the vehicle I'm in. I'm going to arrive in 21 minutes. I'm taking a pretty long ride from the airport, from the Tampa airport to downtown Tampa, $15. Now, the Uber ride would have been maybe maybe $40 with a tip. It's a pretty amazing experience. You get into the car, it says, "Hi, Mike." It probably gives me my choice of music. Right now it's playing some nice, quiet jazz music. But, you know, I feel really safe and comfortable, and I'm in the back seat. You got to put your seatbelt on before the ride starts. They give you a bunch of instructions before the ride even begins. They kind of go through a whole list of what happens, and if anything's wrong, stay seated with the seatbelt. They've got a lot all these cars, incidentally, are the same ones. They're white Jaguars that are, you know, sort of going to be the competitor to Elon Musk's robo-taxis. The robo-taxis are going to do exactly the same thing. It's going to be like Uber without any drivers. As I understand it, the robo-taxis have no steering wheel, no brake, no gas. It's just like a moving cabin. This is a more conventional car that just drives by itself. And here we are going again, picking up. The car just got a little bit out of the way for this motorcyclist on the right side. And you can see how it sort of steers itself and drives itself. And listen, I'm all in. I love this stuff. I love technology making our world easier, more affordable, and more efficient. So my Uber, my Waymo ride continues. See ya.
4: I called Joey after Joey Hudson said, because I joked, I said, I want one of these. And, of course, you can't have one. They're not privately, you can't privately own an autonomous vehicle yet. You don't think we'll be seeing this? You don't think people are going to be willing to buy a vehicle like this? You sit in the back seat when you go to work and you get all your work done. You're on the computer. You're on the phone. You're taking a nap. Whatever you want to do. I mean, right now, with Tesla's full self-drive, you certainly have to pay attention, and you should, even though it's steering for you and it's braking and all that. And you got to watch. It's much more relaxing to have FSD than driving yourself. It's a lot less stressful, but it's not the same as these driverless taxis. And look, I hate it for taxi drivers, for Uber drivers, for Lyft drivers. all the rideshare companies. This is going to change the whole business model for them, and they are going to be out of work. I know. Now, I shouldn't say out of work, but it's going to be greatly marginalized. There's still going to be people who don't trust this for whatever reason, and that's okay if you feel that way, but this is our world. This is the world that's changing. When we, you know, were kids, we dreamed about flying cars and all this stuff, going to Mars. This is the future. It's here now. We're going to share that with you. I'm going to play that video. We've got it posted. We're going to post it at MikeOnline.com. And if you text the keyword Waymo to our text line, and it may take a few minutes to get it turned around, so be a little patient. I'd give it a few minutes, but Tracy will turn it around as quickly as she can. Just text Waymo to 800-655-MIKE. That's 800-655-6453. And we'll send back that whole segment for you so you can see what that experience is like. Look, Indiana just said groceries are being delivered this way as well. They're doing that now with Amazon, with these drones. They're dropping packages in your front yard. Completely drone powered. Everything is changing. And that's, again, hate to bring up a sore subject. That's why we've got the data centers. That's why we've got AI. That's why we've got this changing world. And change is tough. I know. Change is tricky. Change can be painful. But all these changes are making our lives better, easier, more, and saving us money. Are you kidding me? $14 to have a ride like that from the airport to downtown Tampa? I'll do that all day long. All day long. 800-655-MIKE. Feel free to give me your reaction. 17 before the hour. And again, I'm seeing all the Waymo text line. Give it a few minutes. I'll get the green light. It's not ready quite yet, but it will be. 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Hopefully after the next few minutes, you text the keyword Waymo to our text line at 800-655-MIKE.
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4: 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You might want to put both versions. But Waymo is W-A-Y-M-O. Text Waymo to our text line. We'll send you back the little segment of me driving in a Waymo. You know what's also, speaking of the future, is now? Health. This MAHA movement is here to stay. I've shared with you some personal news that I got about a cardiac thing I got, like blockage in my Widowmaker. I'm on board with health like I've never been before. Fiber is essential. It is such a joy to welcome back to the Mike Gallagher Show Dr. Douglas Doc Howard, who's the founder of Balance of Nature. Doc Howard, it's great seeing you, my friend. Yeah, I got some news last week. They found a 52% blockage in the old LAD, the Widowmaker. And so that's okay. It's moderate. I'm on it. I've done the weight. And you know what I'm religious about? Fiber and spice and all things health. And that's what you've spent your life dedicated to doing. So it's great having you back on the Mike Gallagher Show, Doc.
7: It's great to be back with you. It's been a while. Are you taking your fruits and veggies too?
4: You better believe I am. Are you kidding me? I got the whole regimen. Don't you know me? Come on, without
7: okay.
4: Fruits and veggies.
7: Just making sure. Making sure.
4: No. And you've got, look, you started out, your story, I mean, I love the fact you were a teenager working in ERs. You were in the emergency room when you were really a kid because you've got a passion to help others. I've known you for years. And look, as all of us get older, we all face some of these health challenges. This is what you're here for. That's what Balance of Nature is all about. And it's a joy for me to tell the world about all the great stuff you've got going on. And you've kind of maybe seen this gone full circle because now it feels like everybody's health conscious.
7: Yeah, it's interesting. You know, I've been pushing and driving for less processed foods and less of a lot of things and more whole foods and putting it all together. And it's just pretty awesome 30 years later to be part of the groove instead of on the fringes on the outside.
4: You were ahead of the curve. I mean, you have been, you're a recognized expert nationally on plant-based nutrition. This is, when RFK Jr. came along, when this MAHA movement got going, and millions of Americans now adhere to it, you had to feel a great sense of sort of satisfaction that you've been saying this stuff for decades.
7: Oh, one of the greatest satisfactions for me was when I went into the new MAHA offices. Now, these aren't government offices. These are private offices that they've set up, and you look out and you can see the Capitol right out from there, and they've leased these offices. I believe they have a 10-year lease on them, which for me was, yes, this is not going away if we have a regime change, or whatever you want to call it nowadays. and we are, MAHA is here to be with us. And it was really fun to sit down with RFK and with Secretary of Agriculture and just really see where all that is going and what's happening with it. Again, the USDA, the Secretary of Agriculture, they're all pushing for whole food, eat at home more. And that's what we've been driving for forever. And that's why I developed Balance of Nature.
4: For years, I've told this audience that Balance of Nature has got pretty simple formula, fruits and vegetables in capsule form. It's simple. It's easy. And now fiber and spice came along. In fact, I brought a jar in with me to hold it up on the Salem News Channel cameras because fiber is essential. And that's become all the rage, too. Big talk. I mean, MAHA as well. Why is fiber so important? What are the benefits to us getting the right amounts and kinds of fiber every day? And does fiber and spice, this product that you're offering, does that check the box?
7: Well, what's beautiful about it, number one, it's actually not new. I was just hit so fast and so hard with being able to get all the fruits and vegetables out to people that's kind of where the trend was at. But it's been, fiber and spice isn't new. It's been here for a while, but it incorporates all of the kinds of fiber. So you have different kinds of fiber that can digest or doesn't digest. It goes through and so those are all very important. But another key with it is in fiber and spice is the spice. Remember that all of that nutrition and everything we use is the color, the taste, and the smell of what we eat. Yep. And so what is the most intense color, taste, and smell? It's in our spices. And so it's a great place to get it. And it has phenomenal results with the regenerative aspects of the bowel.
4: 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I've been reading about this. Pretty exciting. This is all about how one doctor's belief in real food became a mission to change the world.
7: I love the Fruit and Vegetable Foundation. The reason we started it was because not enough people really understand the studies that we're able to do with the Fruit and Vegetable Foundation and join hands with even the growers so that people can understand more and we can say more of what the true value of fruits and vegetables are. Like I said, I go back to color, taste, and smell. That's mm-hmm. the chemistry within them, and it's all about chemistry. But I will say one other thing. It's not everything, and you're going to know this, and you're going to need this, Mike. You already do it. But it's what I teach so solidly in my practice. I've taught it for 30 years, is the triad of health, that you have to concentrate on all three sides of your health. At first, people will just kind of go into post mode and think they know what I'm going to say. It's not. Listen, it's different. But you have a chemical side of health. Everything we eat, everything we consume, everything that goes into our body is chemistry. And that's what makes those cells function and to their highest ability. And then you've got a chemical side, and then you've got a physical side. And I'm not talking just about exercise. Exercise is a part of that. But it's got to be there so that it how those cells are made and built. And then you've got what I call the spiritual side. Some people call it, you can call it mental, emotional, I don't care. But I call it spiritual. And that side also has to be, all three of those have to be fulfilled for full help.
4: 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It's just considered a blessing to welcome Balance of Nature back to the Mike Gallagher Show. 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Keep fighting the good fight, and thanks for all you do on behalf of good health for the American people.
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2: News this hour from Town Hall. I'm John Scott. President Trump calling for new leadership in Kyiv following reports the U.S.-Russian diesel deal was criticized by Volodymyr Zelensky. Lisa Carton has more.
5: Speaking to reporters Saturday, Trump reacted to Zelensky's criticism it would only prolong the war in Ukraine.
8: I suggest they get a new leader who can make a deal, because he could have made many deals that for some reason he never does. And let me go a step further. If I were president, you wouldn't have ever had that war. That war would have never started.
5: Trump made the comment as he was departing the White House Saturday for a GOP rally in Tennessee. On Friday, Trump said Russia will immediately supply over 300,000 tons of diesel fuel to the American and global marketplace after he concluded what he called a highly successful discussion with Russian President Vladimir Putin. Trump called it a great announcement for diesel prices for America.

0: stories. Tommy wrote in, "There are times of the year when I can barely walk on my right knee, and when I first started, I just took it for 2 days, and man, I was springing around like a kid. 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
1: Some security analysts warn that tensions over Britain's approach to Iran and Islamist groups could strain its alliance with the United States and Israel.
2: In a recent Wall Street Journal piece, Dominic Green argues that alleged activity by Iran-linked and Hamas figures in Britain, alongside concerns about the Muslim Brotherhood, raises questions about security cooperation. It also points to reports of U.S. B-1 bombers being relocated from a British base as a sign of growing unease. The claims and their implications remain contested, but analysts say any erosion of intelligence sharing between close allies could carry serious consequences. Ron Taylor reporting.
1: Panama recording more than 200 aftershocks following Friday's 7.7 magnitude earthquake, damaged hundreds of homes and infrastructure across that country's central provinces. Amazingly, there were no deaths reported. News and analysis at townhall.com.
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3: We're going to be a little PG-13 today, but we're borrowing a page from President Trump's rally in Durant, Oklahoma last night. The president was almost thwarted from going to Oklahoma. The weather was bad. Lots of storms popping up this time of year, of course, throughout Texas and Oklahoma and the Carolinas. A lot of rain in Dallas-Fort Worth. We had a big old downpour in Tampa Bay yesterday afternoon. And, well, let me let the president tell the story, because they tried to tell him we're not going to Oklahoma. President Trump had other plans.
4: Well, I want to say a very special hello, Durant, and hello to Oklahoma. This was not an easy trip. We were in Texas trying to get Ken Paxton elected. We have to do that. We can't have Telefrico. We can't have the other guy. Ken was a great, great Attorney General. He's done a great job. We got to get him elected. So I was in Texas, and they said, "Sir, I think we're going to have to cancel Oklahoma. The weather is terrible. You can't take the helicopter, sir. You can't take the plane." I said, "What can I take?" "Well, it's a very long drive." I said, "How long?" They said, "It could be long, sir." I said, "How fast does the beast travel?" They said, "We can go close to 100 miles an hour." I said, "Get your asses in that car. We're going to Oklahoma. We're going to Oklahoma.
3: Get your asses in that car. We're going to Oklahoma." His critics never understand that bond that he has with millions of Americans for that particular attitude. That instinct to fight, to get in the car. We'll drive. We're going to fight for Oklahoma. We're going to fight for Texas. We're going to fight for Florida. We're going to fight for Arizona. We're going to fight for California. We're not going to give up on New York. We're going to fight. And the tide is turning. There is a vibe shift. Look around at what the Democrats are starting to say. The prominent Democrats, Chuck Schumer, now is whining that we're going to steal the election on November the 3rd. He's looking at he's seeing internal polling. He's seeing that Republicans are going to finish strong, and that we've got a shot at taking the victory on November the 3rd. There is a vibe shift. The polls are suggesting it. CNN is suggesting it. And look, the Republicans can present the Democrat message. When I first saw and heard the Zohran Mamdani clip from the Theo Von podcast, I thought it was AI. I thought, you know, I know these Democrat socialists of America are insidious, are poison, are going to destroy this country if we let them. But surely Zohran Mamdani, the mayor of New York, isn't stupid enough to say out loud what we all think socialism really means. To a lot of young people, they don't know what socialism is. I was talking to my buddy Harry yesterday, the watch repair guy, who's a legal immigrant from a communist country. He said, "Mike, you got to get people on your show to remind them what socialism and communism results in. And we'll win." Even young people are smart enough to see this. First of all, J.D. Vance laid this out pretty powerfully about what the Democrats' wish list is: voter fraud, They want to destroy the foundations of American constitutional republicanism. They want to abolish our American institutions. We know what they represent. And sometimes, once in a while, they'll say it. Thank you, Zohran Mamdani, for your honesty, for your transparency, for your willingness to confirm what we suspect you people are all about. Here he was, the mayor of New York, proudly proclaiming what socialism means on the Theo Von podcast.
5: I want to talk a little bit about socialism, right?
3: Because
5: it's a buzzword, right? Because socialism, will you define socialism for us? Because people say it a lot and don't know what it is. Yeah. And sometimes those people are me.
6: Well, I'm so happy to be with those people right now. Socialism to me, it means that you will have whatever you need to live a dignified life, and that it is the government's job to deliver on that.
3: There it is. There it is. The government, meaning you and me, better pay for everybody's expectation of having a dignified life. I'd like a dignified...
7: What kind of society do you live in?
3: In the parking lot. I want my own... I want a bodyguard. I want everything. I want it all. I want a mansion. And the only way I can be dignified is if I have a cabana on the beach. This is the nutty, un-American approach of the Democrat Socialists of America. And there you go. Mamdani is willing to say, think about that. Let that sink in. Let it sink in what they really expect, that the government is supposed to foot the bill for everyone. Everyone to have a so-called dignified life. Yeah, that's why they want to abolish capitalism. It isn't about what you can achieve. It isn't about what you succeed in. It's about how much the government can fund. And the government, as Mamdani full well knows full well, maybe that's why they've had another rate hike on the bus fares in New York City after his empty promises of free bus rides. The government is us. And when you see them say abolish capitalism, it's as realistic as abolishing law enforcement, namely ICE. The tide is turning. Somebody just wrote a text from Schenectady, New York. Here in upstate New York, there are more Republican yard signs than I've ever seen around here, and almost no Democrat ones. There's an enthusiasm. Trump is motivating Americans. Forget the propaganda narrative that MAGA is bailing on Trump. Forget the mainstream media's efforts to demoralize you by pretending that Trump isn't going to be a crucial part of a potential victory in 32 days. You remember President Trump's message from Durant, Oklahoma, last night.
4: We're going to Oklahoma.
3: Going to Oklahoma. 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
4: Get your asses in that car. We're going to Oklahoma.
3: Get your asses to the ballot box in 32 days. Sorry for being a little PG-13, but that's what's at stake.
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0: I said, get your asses in that car. We're going to Oklahoma. We're going to Oklahoma.
3: Of what October is going to look like, and more Americans are rejecting the fake narrative that anybody's turning their back on President Trump. It's totally a campaign to demoralize. And look, I get why they do it, because they're terrified. It would be unthinkable for the Republicans to win on November the 3rd and keep control of the House and the Senate and take the next 2 years and finish the job that he started. And they are dreading the possibility of 2016 all over again. It can happen. It can happen. You got to make sure we recognize what is at stake. Here was the Vice President of the United States, J.D. Vance, sitting down with Sean Hannity last night on Fox News Channel, reminding the country what's on the ballot in 32 days.
4: What kind of society are we going to live in?
5: Live in a society where rich people can afford private security and where kids like me don't enjoy basic personal safety in their own communities. And that's what the Democrats want. So when you ask how these races are going, you know, I'm an eternal optimist about this stuff. I think these races are tight. But look, they're tight also in states where you would expect us to be behind by 10 points. Mm-hmm. They're tight in states where you would expect it to be a little bit easier. I think what that shows is the American people, as often happens, they don't really start tuning into these races until September, October. And that's what we're seeing.
4: They're tuning in now.
5: They're tuning in now. And we have to get out there and tell people that you can choose radicalism, you can choose to tear up the fabric of American society, or you can choose common sense policies, people who fight for you.
4: This to me is, these are uncharted waters.
3: They are uncharted waters in some ways, but at the end of the day, we have a choice. Show up, bring 10 people with you, bring granny, bring your neighbor, bring your kids. You show up and vote on November the 3rd. We're going to save America. And we're going to shock the world again. And we're kind of used to it by now, aren't we? He wasn't supposed to win in 2016. Heck, Kamala was supposed to beat him in 2024. And he is on the ballot. And I have no problem reminding everybody that he's on the ballot. They think they can convince Americans to vote for Democrats because you hate the guy. Isn't going to work. Isn't going to work. And when I saw Zohran Mamdani admit that he believed, that's a clip we got to play over and over and over again. I'm going to play it again. It's only 30 seconds. This is the mayor of New York City on the Theo Von podcast.
6: I want to talk a little bit about socialism, right?
3: Because
6: it's a buzzword, right? Because socialism, will you define socialism for us? Because people say it a lot and don't know what it is. Yeah. And sometimes those people are me.
7: Well, I'm so happy to be with those people right now. Socialism to me, it means that you will have whatever you need to live a dignified life, and that it is the government's job to deliver on that.
3: Thank you. There it is. There it is. Blake's in Jacksonville, Florida. Hi, Blake. Welcome back.
25: Hey, Mike. It's good to talk to you again. So here's the bottom line about socialism. If you've ever wanted to own a house, if you own a house, they're going to take it away from you. That dream, that's the American dream, that's the essence of socialism. They do not believe in private property. I cannot believe that anybody from any political party would ever vote for that.
3: Well, and not only that, these kids that are espousing this crap, whether it's Mayor Mamdani or Hassan Piker, these are all privileged kids from wealth. That's the funniest part of the con, the great scam. They're all, Mamdani's mother is this rich filmmaker. Hassan Piker's making gazillions with all these gullible kids who like him watch him walk around in his mouth, say tongue outfit and talk about, inshallah. If James Tallarico wins, inshallah. Uh-huh. Inshallah. Look. But they're not struggling. It kind of reminds me of the Billy Graham story over the years. He lived in a modest home. He stayed in a Motel 6 when he traveled. You know, and today, and I'm not going to get into this whole, the prosperity gospel debate, but look, we got a lot of pastors and preachers and people with Billy Graham's reach who live in $12 million mansions and drive around in Maseratis. Billy Graham didn't do that. Billy Graham was a humble man. He was a humble preacher. And the Zohran Mamdanis of the world are proof positive that all they do is talk about taking taxpayer money and giving it for free to people who don't want to work. That's what's on the ballot. It's all on the ballot. Good to hear from you again, Blake. Thanks. 800-655-MIKE. It's also good to know that you can be protected from some of the bad actors out there who want to sell your information to a data broker. They've got these people search sites out there now. Right now, there's a stranger buying a list.
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12: Deal gives Russian President Vladimir Putin more money to spend on the war. President Trump announced that Russia will immediately supply over 300,000 tons of diesel fuel to the American and global marketplace. Department of Homeland Security Secretary Mark Wayne Mullen is defending the possible live stream of Nidal Hassan's execution. During an interview with CBS's Face the Nation, he said, he doesn't see an elevated risk to security because of it. The former armor doctor committing a mass shooting in 2009 at Fort Hood in Texas. Popliu set to undergo surgery this week to remove an early stage growth from his lung. The American born Pope will said the operation takes place this week. This is SRN News.
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3: 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And then, of course, we've got the big cruise coming up in November. Scott Jennings and I are going to be hosting a group of people in the Gulf of America cruise. But we've brought back the Patriots Alaska cruise for July of 2027. This is going to be look, I make no bones about it. My favorite cruise is the Alaska cruise. The Gulf of America is going to be a blast. Denise dragged me on a cruise about 25 years ago. I thought I'd hate it 30 years ago, and it became my favorite way to vacation. You unpack one time, and then you go from port to port. And with these cruises together with hundreds of patriots, we're just commiserating about the country. We're going to have so much fun. And with an Alaska cruise, when you sail the Inside Passage, you're always seeing land. You want to watch whales. You want to see harbor seals. You want to see bald eagles everywhere. And then every night, Larry O'Connor and I will host you for an onboard evening of entertainment on that beautiful world stage aboard the Noordam from Holland, America. Now, you got to book through us to get access to all of our private events. So don't put this off. 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I love this text from Florida. Tampa just sent a note. Ask all of the dignified, quote-unquote, people of Cuba and Venezuela and Russia when they stand in line for a roll of toilet paper. The Mamdani, sometimes I think these Democrats shoot themselves in the foot. It's almost intentional. You stop and think about this. But see, Mamdani can't help himself. He's in a friendly environment, podcaster with lots of young kids who follow him, undoubtedly. And Mamdani's willing to say out loud, and if you miss this, again, this ought to be on the campaign trail, every day for the next 32 days. Let's play it one more time, Yasmin. The mayor of New York City admitting his vision for New York and for America.
6: I want to talk a little bit about socialism, right?
3: Because
6: it's a buzzword, right? Because socialism, will you define socialism for us? Because people say it a lot and don't know what it is. Yeah. And sometimes those people are me.
7: Well, I'm so happy to be with those people right now. Socialism to me, it means that you will have whatever you need to live a dignified life and that it is the government's job to deliver on that.
3: It's the government's job to deliver on that. Lindsay's in Chicago. Hey, Lindsay, welcome aboard. Happy Friday. You're on the Mike Gallagher Show.
15: Yes. Listen, Mike, I went to a communist regime country in 1976 before Lech Walesa and his wonderful colleagues in the mines could overthrow it, which they've done for the country of Poland. My passport, I was an invited guest to do what I do. I'm not going to say on your program. I was there as an honored guest, American mm-hmm. guest. They mm-hmm. ripped my American passport out of my hands when we landed in Varsovia. That's Warsaw International Airport. They also told me that I would not be able to keep my passport until they decided to give it back to me. They also told me I could not make a phone call to my parents in America to say I had arrived safely in a communist country. And they told me, you will have to make a reservation in our hotel and get permission to call your parents. And we do not allow, and we don't care if you're a guest, you do things our way.
3: And that's what they want for America, Lindsay. That's what exactly. The Mamdanis, that's what they want for America. They want this country to be controlled by these Soviet-style Marxists who are going to control your health care. They're going to control where you live, what you eat. It's not an exaggeration. Look, they're saying it. They say it out loud. It's on the ballot. I keep thinking about my pal Harry yesterday, the watch repair guy who said, and he immigrated here legally from a communist country. He said, Mike, the phones would light up. Invite people to call your show who know firsthand what communism and socialism really means, just like you did, Lindsay, with your experience. I hope you'll call, because Harry's got a great idea. I hope you call right now, 800-655-MIKE, and tell us what socialism meant in the country you came from. Tell us what you experienced firsthand, so we can hear it, so that Americans understand what Mamdani represents, what the Democrat Socialists of America mean, what the DSA, what the Hassan Pikers of the world want. Call this show, and let's listen to you. 800-655-MIKE. We'd love to hear from you. 800-655-6453. 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So great, your dog will ask for it by name. Peter's in Chicago. Hey, Peter, welcome back. How are you, sir?
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3: 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Now, you wonder why I'm cursing like that. I mean, I shouldn't do that. I know I'm going a little blue here. But I just loved what Trump did last night at that rally. I really appreciated it in a big way. The Secret Service didn't want him to drive. He said, get your asses in that car. We're going to Oklahoma. The crowd went wild. Americans love this guy. Don't let them convince you otherwise. It's not true. It's just not true. The people who hate him are always going to hate him. Haters going to hate. I hate what has happened to Admiral Husband Kimmel. Admiral Kimmel was the commander of the joint Pacific Fleet in Pearl Harbor, and he was scapegoated for Pearl Harbor. He was completely exonerated. However, his name has never been cleared. The Kimmel family for 50 years has been trying to clear his name, with a very simple request of any administration. Manning Kimmel runs WRHI in Rock Hill, South Carolina, our home there. I love that station. I love seeing how radio used to be, how it could be. And they do a great job. And I when I go see my friends in the upstate, I also want to always go to Rock Hill as well. Manning Kimmel is Admiral Husband Kimmel's grandson. We spent the whole podcast today with M&M Extra, with Manning Kimmel. And I wanted to play a little bit of what Manning had to say about the quest to clear his grandfather's good name. There still could be light at the end of the tunnel to clear your grandfather's good name. Welcome to M&M Extra, M.
0: Another part of the M&M package, right? So it's a pleasure to be here. I thank you both for your interest in this topic. And just to correct one thing, you know, this is the 85th anniversary of Pearl Harbor, 85 years. Right. My father and his brother fought this thing until the day they died, and myself and my cousin picked it up, and we ran with it for the last, whatever, 20 years, and my cousin has passed away, so I'm the last one continuing to move this baton forward. And it's just a political issue. That's all it is politics. We are the modern day David versus Goliath. Goliath being the Defense Department. They don't want to have anything to do with this. And it's just crazy. It's only a matter of honor. We're not asking for any money. We're not asking for a parade down Pennsylvania Avenue. We're not asking for a battleship to be named after us, although I would like that. But that's not going to happen. So what is the issue here? The issue is that Kimmel and Short, General Short was the Army Pearl Harbor commander. They were both tagged with being, quote, derelict in their duty. And as my father said to me many, many years ago, to a military man, honor is above life itself. And when they stuck that dereliction of duty on them, it just ruined them, absolutely ruined them. Well, all of that was later discredited by the Pearl Harbor Board, the Army Pearl Harbor Board, and the Naval Board of Inquiry back in 1944. There were 10 investigations prior to that, including that. And most of those were modern-day Star Chamber proceedings. They weren't allowed to cross-examine witnesses. Some hearings they weren't even allowed to attend to hear what everybody was saying about them. Finally, the Naval Board of Inquiry was held in 1944. And guess what? That was the best of the best in the military. And they found that there was no basis for the allegation of derelict, for them being derelict in their duty. So the report was issued, and keep in mind, we're fighting a war. And what happened to that report? It was very conveniently slid underneath somebody's blotter on their desk, and it never saw the light of day. And so the scapegoating continued, and it continued, and it continued. Part of this I understand, because we had a war that we were fighting against the Japanese and the Germans, and we needed to win that war. What I don't understand is, after the war was over, why didn't they treat my grandfather and General Short the exact same way they did for every other flag and general officer? In 1947, a long time ago, before I was even born, they passed a piece of legislation called the Officer Personnel Act. This was an attempt by Congress to thank all of their flag and general officers for what they had done during World War II. And they promoted them to their highest wartime rank. Because back in those days, the rank went with the job. My grandfather was a 4-star admiral. General Short was a 3-star general. And what did? They passed on hundreds of names to Congress for this honor. Two names were missing. Guess which ones those were? Kimmel and Short.
3: Where did this charge arise? Where did this problem begin? What did they say your grandfather did, or more notably, did not do? What was behind this baseless charge of dereliction of duty?
0: The president decided, I'm going to find out what happened out there. So he sent out an associate justice by the name of Owen Roberts, Supreme Court justice. And he went out there, and what do you think he saw? Blood, dead bodies all over the place, battleships ruined. And so he was aghast. He had no idea what had happened. Nobody did at that time. So he said, oh, these officers were derelict in their duty. And that stuck. That's exactly what the media needed, and it stuck. And it stuck all these years. And we, the Kimmel family, are trying to erase that stain simply by a posthumous promotion in rank from 2 stars, rear admiral, to 4 stars. A piece of paper. That's all it is. A piece of paper.
3: It's a fascinating story that we explore in depth on the M&M Extra podcast. This family is just heroic in trying to clear the grandfather's name. And again, all they want is a piece of paper. They don't want any money. They don't want anything except to get the attention of perhaps War Secretary Pete Hegseth or the president himself. This is a wrong that could be righted by this administration. It feels like this is the administration that could get it done. And so I want to make sure that we put a spotlight on this crusade to clear Admiral Kimmel's name. And maybe, just maybe, somebody in Washington, D.C. will hear about it. Maybe people will learn what Admiral Kimmel was really all about. And it's my hope and my prayer that perhaps after 50 years, the Kimmel family could find some resolution to this. Again, we've got the whole thing explored on the M&M Extra podcast. 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And God bless the Kimmel family. 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M&M Extra on today's podcast. You'll want to hear it. I keep telling you that October is a lot different than September. There is a mood change in America. CNN is now being forced to admit statistically that Trump is wildly popular, so much so that he's eminently more popular than Ronald Reagan, even Abraham Lincoln. We'll share that with you and a whole lot more coming up.
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9: News this hour from Town Hall. I'm John Scott. President Trump says there is an energy ceasefire in the war between Russia and Ukraine.
10: Trump made the announcement today in a post on Truth Social, adding that both parties have agreed. Following the announcement, Ukrainian President Volodymyr Zelensky posted on X that Ukraine supports the ceasefire. He went on to say that it's important that Russia supports it as well. It comes just days after President Trump said Russia will supply diesel fuel to the U.S. Trump called it a great announcement for diesel prices for Americans. The deal reportedly angered Zelensky. I'm Lisa Carton.
9: Oil prices slipped on Monday on expectations of more Russian supplies after President Trump said Ukraine and Russia had agreed to halt attacks on each other's energy facilities. Officials in Saudi Arabia say the main airport in Riyadh has been hit by a second missile attack in 2 days.
10: A Saudi military spokesman said a projectile hit King Khalid International Airport today, causing a fire and several injuries. On Saturday, a strike at the same airport killed 13, including one American, and injured more than 300 others.
9: And President Trump says the U.S. is weighing in on its options in the region, as Houthi rebels in Yemen did claim responsibility for recent attacks. Some political analysts, they're beginning to wonder if the midterm elections will maybe surprise us.
4: Despite historical trends favoring opposition gains in midterms 6 years into a presidency, current indicators suggest Republicans under President Trump may defy expectations and retain control. Strong Trump rally turnout, weak Democratic enthusiasm among progressives, superior GOP funding, new voter registrations favoring Republicans, and early voting data showing unexpected GOP strength challenge pessimistic polls. Richard Boyd reporting.
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1: You can now slap a picture of Route 66 on your next letter or bill payment. Jennifer Kuiper explains.
2: As Route 66 turns 100 years old next month, the U.S. Postal Service is marking the milestone with stamps featuring photographs by David Schwartz and art direction by Greg Breeding. The images feature landmarks in each of the 8 states through which the highway passes. I'm Jennifer Kuiper.
1: The Pasadena, California Post Office also offering a special commemorative Route 66 postmark for 30 days after the event. The Brewers had the advantage in the NLCS after taking down the Dodgers 2-1 in Game 1 from American Family Field. Los Angeles hopes to bounce back when it sends Yoshinobu Yamamoto to the hill against Logan Henderson in Game 2 on Monday. Monday night, the ALCS, the Rays host the Guardians. News at townhall.com.
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0: You being a little more positive about October than September? Last night, bad weather grounded President Trump's flight into a rally scheduled for Durant, Oklahoma. So he took the beast. He got in the motorcade. He drove from Texas to Oklahoma, and it was glorious. Because, and then he motorcaded right back. It was hysterical what he said. He explained to the crowd that the Secret Service wanted to cancel the event. He said, I got thousands of people waiting for me in Oklahoma. Some people, you know, when it rains, the events get canceled. This guy turns that challenge into a presidential road trip. So last night, apparently, the Beast, which is the nickname for his big, fancy, armored limousine, was barreling down the highway at 100 miles an hour. The Beast earning its nickname last night. And somebody posted on social media, Trump earned his nickname as well, the greatest of all time. And before you roll your eyes at that definition of Donald Trump, wait till you hear what Harry Enten over at CNN had to say about what the data shows about Republican support for this guy. Don't believe the lies they're telling you that anybody's losing confidence in this president. Here was the guy last night. This is the moment that captures the spirit of the next 32 days. We've got to fight. We've got to be strong. We have to ignore the noise. We got to show up. And we're going to win in 32 days. Here was President Trump after telling the story about how the Secret Service said, no, Mr. President, it's an hour and a half drive. You know, it's not safe. It's not, we got to be, you know, it's raining. President Trump had one message for those who are telling him no.
1: Said, get your asses in that car. We're going to Oklahoma. We're going to Oklahoma.
0: Get your asses in that car. We're going to Oklahoma. My refrain for the next 32 days, I won't say it like this every day because you'll think I popped a gasket, but today I can say get your asses to the ballot box. Get 10 people to get their asses to come with you because there's a lot on the line right now. America's on the line. We know what's on the line. I got to play this every hour. I can't get out of here today without reminding you what the DSA represents. Zohran Mamdani is their poster boy. He is the poster boy for all things socialism. And for them, they don't think socialism is a bad thing. He appeared on a very popular podcast, Theo Von. And Theo Von admitted, look, I am not the craziest of a lot of your policies. And Mamdani gave him that crap-eating grin that he always has. And he happily explained, without even realizing the political damage that he's causing to his side, he enthusiastically described socialism.
2: I want to talk a little bit about socialism, right?
0: Please.
2: It's a buzzword, right? Because socialism, will you define socialism for us? Because people say it a lot and don't know what it is. Yeah. And sometimes those people are me.
3: Well, I'm so happy to be with those people right now. Socialism to me, it means that you will have whatever you need to live a dignified life and that it is the government's job to deliver on that.
0: You won't have some of what you need. You're going to have all of what you need. And it's the government's job to deliver it to you. Thank you. For your honesty, Mamdani, thank you for reminding us what is on the ballot in 32 days. And don't think he's alone. Every single one of these Democrat candidates around the country who have embraced Hassan Piker, who have welcomed the socialism mantra, every one of them agrees with Mamdani. They don't see anything wrong with that. I mean, can you imagine voting for a political party that represents that point of view in the United States of America? That's on the ballot. That's what you're being asked to decide in 32 days. President Trump has said repeatedly, pretend I'm on the ballot. And some people privately, quietly say, oh, no, don't say that. Yeah, as this man crisscrosses the nation over the next 30 days, 32 days, you wait and see what that does to the American people's spirit, to our psyche, to our attitude, to our enthusiasm for the chance to do the unimaginable, and that's win, in a midterm election that we should not win. Here's Harry Enten over on CNN explaining how popular President Trump actually is.
4: The president Republicans most admire, it's Donald Trump. This is a historic comparison. A majority of Republicans say, 53% say, he's the Republican president they most admire. Ronald Reagan, who traditionally has won that much, Donald Trump nearly triples up on this. Reagan at just 18%. And then Abraham Lincoln, who by most historic accounts is the greatest president of all time. But Republicans say that the president that they most admire by, what is this? This is 6-7 times as many. Donald John Trump at 53%, easily crushing Abe Lincoln at 8%. And the Elon poll showed that he was the greatest president as well.
0: Not even close. Not even close. Somebody just texted from L.A. We can beat bat crap crazy if we get out and vote. Let me tweak that a little bit. We will beat bat crap crazy if we get out and vote. It's not a matter of we can, we will. There's more of us than there is of them. Heavenly Father, we come before you with humble hearts, asking for your mercy and your peace in this uncertain hour. We lift up the leaders of our nation and leaders around the world. Grant them wisdom beyond their own understanding, courage to do what is right, and discernment that may prevent needless suffering. Guide every decision with justice, restraint.
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0: 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I had dinner a couple weeks ago in New York with somebody who was blown away by the prayer that you just heard me share with you. And I did it, again, because of my friend, Mark Davis, who starts, he's been doing it since COVID. Prayer needs to be a regular part of our lives. And this is not a Christian talk show. I'm not on our Christian teaching and talk stations. This is a secular news talk program on radio stations all over the country and on Salem News Channel and YouTube and everywhere else. But I am a Christian. I believe in prayer. I'm so thankful for so many people who are praying for me after finding out I got this stupid cardiovascular disease going on now, and I've got a I'm a little annoyed. My doctor recommended this world-renowned cardiologist. I went to their office, and they just had me meet with the physician's assistant. And she was fine. She was great. But it wasn't the doctor. I want to talk to the doctor. This guy supposedly is making great, great progress in even getting plaque in your widowmaker, which I have regressed. So I'm going to keep following up. You know, I it's always an adventure when you've got some medical thing, and I've been through it with my wife and my kids and my mom and dad for years. You got to be your own advocate. You got to be your own. You got to look out for yourself. But so many people have said, Mike, I'm praying for you, and I'm going to be fine. I'm not going anywhere. I mean, look at me here at Salem News Channel. Thank you, PhD, for the weight loss. Thank you for statins, and I know people are worried about statins. Thank you for medicine and treatment and exercise. I'm on that bike every day. I'm gonna be fine. A 52% blockage. Come on, it's not 80. It's not 90. And many of you have shared your stories of 90% blockages in the widowmaker. So I'm gonna be fine. But prayer works. Prayer matters. And that prayer. Like I said, I had this dinner a little while ago in New York. The guy said, I'm just blown away that you can get away with that. I said, get away with what? He said, praying on your show. I said, get away with it. He goes, look, there are stations. There was one, apparently, radio station, I think in Philadelphia, not ours, of course, in Philly, but another station where they forbid prayer on the air. Apparently, a host wanted to pray, and the management wouldn't let him. And so Mark's message is correct. We should pray. We need to pray. We got to remember the power of prayer. Incidentally, we've posted that prayer at MikeOnline.com. A lot of people have asked for it. A lot of people are saying, "Can we get our hands on that prayer?" And I just wrote it myself about a month or two ago, whenever it was. Just late one night, I thought, let me try to put together some words. And I'm not good at this stuff. I'm not a pastor. I'm not, you know, a scriptural expert. I try. But I think that prayer is resonating with a lot of people. And if you're interested in it, I hope you'll, if you want to see the words, go to MikeOnline.com. MikeOnline.com. Here's a text from South Carolina. Mike, I'd love to hear Mom Donnie's definition of a dignified life. It's a wonderful point. What exactly would he call a dignified life? That could be a wide-ranging interpretation, couldn't it? We'll cover on the Battleground Talkers tour in Phoenix in a few weeks exactly what's on the line. Arizona, a crucial state. October 22nd, my good friend Larry Elder, the sage of South Central, and I will be there on stage one night with Seth Leibson covering the biggest midterm election of our lifetime. It's all on the line, and we'll be there. I hope you'll be there, too. October 22nd, VIP tickets include a private reception, a meet and greet with us before the show begins. General admission will get you into the venue. 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I don't want you to miss out. 960thepatriot.com, 960thepatriot.com. I was also talking to my boss this morning. Downtime is good. I'm going to take a couple of days early next week. Going to burn off some of those vacation days. Joey Hudson will be guest hosting. I'll be back on the air Thursday. Make sure you keep Joey company. He'll do a great job with you. And vacations are important. How about a meaningful vacation with hundreds of like-minded people? How about a vacation to Alaska? The Patriots Alaska cruise is coming. We've got it back. We started a nice little tradition. We get a little bit off script this year and did the Gulf of America cruise. But in July of next year, July 18th through the 25th, Larry O'Connor and I will be your co-hosts for the Patriots Alaska Cruise. 7 action-packed days. We'll set sail out of Seattle. We're aboard the beautiful cruise ship, the Noordam. We'll have a stage on board the beautiful, beautiful Noordam from Holland America. And you, don't forget, you got to vote. I mean, you got to order through us. You got to book your trip through us in order to have access to all of our private events. Alaska is breathtaking. We're playing right now the B-roll, the video of the glaciers and the fjords. The bald eagles are everywhere. Those beautiful, beautiful harbor seals. Whale watching. Oh, yeah, we can take you whale watching, and you'll see whales. Promise. And there's nothing like that. You want to see God's work? Watch a whale do that breaching that they do coming out of the water.
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26: Lead International Airport, starting a fire and causing injuries. President Trump said the U.S. is considering its response after an earlier strike on the same airport killed 13 people, including one American. The rain associated with post-tropical cyclone Rachel arriving in Southern California, the National Weather Service said communities in Ventura and Los Angeles counties started seeing rainfall Saturday evening. The moisture then move further north by Sunday towards Santa Barbara and San Luis Obispo counties. Hurricane Simon weakened to a Category 3 storm on Sunday as it moved parallel to Mexico's Pacific coast, bringing strong winds and heavy rain. The storm located about 110 miles west-northwest of Manzanillo. 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
0: 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I'm on board with health like I've never been before. Fiber is essential. It is such a joy to welcome back to the Mike Gallagher Show Dr. Douglas Doc Howard, who's the founder of Balance of Nature. Doc Howard, it's great seeing you, my friend. Yeah, I got some news last week. They found a 52% blockage in the old LAD, the Widowmaker. And so that's okay. It's moderate. I'm on it. I've done the weight. And you know what I'm religious about? Fiber and spice and all things health, and that's what you've spent your life dedicated to doing. So it's great having you back on the Mike Gallagher Show, Doc.
5: It's great to be back with you. It's been a while. Hey, are you taking your fruits and veggies too?
0: You better believe I am. Are you kidding me? I got the whole regimen. Don't you know me? Come on, without okay. Fruits and veggies.
5: Just making
0: and
5: sure. Sure.
0: No. And you've got, look, you started out, your story, I mean, I love the fact you were a teenager working in ERs. You were in the emergency room when you were really a kid because you've got a passion to help others. I've known you for years. And look, as all of us get older, we all face some of these health challenges. This is what you're here for. This is what Balance of Nature is all about. And it's a joy for me to tell the world about all the great stuff you've got going on. And you've kind of maybe seen this gone full circle because now it feels like everybody's health conscious.
5: Yeah, it's interesting. You know, I've been pushing and driving for less processed foods and less of a lot of things and more whole foods and putting it all together. And it's just pretty awesome 30 years later to be part of the groove instead of on the fringes on the outside.
0: You were ahead of the curve. I mean, you have been, you're a recognized expert nationally on plant-based nutrition. This is, when RFK Jr. came along, when this MAHA movement got going, and millions of Americans now adhere to it, you had to feel a great sense of sort of satisfaction that you've been saying this stuff for decades.
5: Oh, one of the greatest satisfactions for me was when I went into the new MAHA offices. Now, these aren't government offices. These are private offices that they've set up, and you look out and you can see the Capitol right out from there. And they've leased these offices. I believe they have a 10-year lease on them, which which for me was, yes, this is not going away if we have a regime change or whatever you want to call it nowadays. and we are, MAHA is here to be with us. And it was really fun to sit down with RFK and with, Secretary of Agriculture and just really see where all that is going and what's happening with it. Again, the USDA, the Secretary of Agriculture, they're all pushing for whole food, eat at home more. And that's what we've been driving for forever. And that's why I developed Balance of Nature.
0: For years, I've told this audience that Balance of Nature has got pretty simple formula, fruits and vegetables in capsule form. It's simple. It's easy. And now fiber and spice came along. In fact, I brought a jar in with me to hold it up on the Salem News Channel cameras because fiber is essential. And that's become all the rage, too. Big talk. I mean, MAHA as well. Why is fiber so important? What are the benefits to us getting the right amounts and kinds of fiber every day? And does fiber and spice, this product that you're offering, does that check the box?
5: Well, what's beautiful about it, number one, it's actually not new. I was just hit so fast and so hard with being able to get all the fruits and vegetables out to people that that's kind of where the trend was at. But it's been, fiber and spice isn't new. It's been here for a while, but it incorporates all of the kinds of fiber. So you have different kinds of fiber that can digest or doesn't digest as it goes through. And so those are all very important. But another key with it is in fiber and spice is the spice. Remember that all of that nutrition and everything we use is the color, the taste, and the smell of what we eat. Yeah. And so what is the most intense color, taste, and smell? It's in our spices. And so it's a great place to get it. And it has phenomenal results with the regenerative aspects of the bowel.
0: 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I've been reading about this. Pretty exciting. This is all about how one doctor's belief in real food became a mission to change the world.
5: Yeah, I love the Fruit and Vegetable Foundation. The reason we started it was because not enough people really understand, and the studies that we're able to do with the Fruit and Vegetable Foundation and join hands with even the growers so that people can understand more and we can say more of what the true value of fruits and vegetables are. Like I said, I go back to color, taste, and smell. That's mm-hmm. the chemistry within them, and it's all about chemistry. But I will say one other thing. It's not everything, and you're going to know this, and you're going to need this, Mike. You already do it. But it's what I teach so solidly in my practice, I've taught it for 30 years, is the triad of health, that you have to concentrate on all three sides of your health. At first, people will just kind of go into post mode and think they know what I'm going to say. It's not. Listen, it's different. But you have a chemical side of health. Everything we eat, everything we consume, everything that goes into our body is chemistry. And that's what makes those cells function and to their highest ability. And then you've got a chemical side, and then you've got a physical side. And I'm not talking just about exercise. Exercise is a part of that. But it's got to be there so that it how those cells are made and built. And then you've got what I call the spiritual side. Some people call it, you can call it mental, emotional, I don't care. But I call it spiritual. And that side also has to, all three of those have to be fulfilled for full health.
0: Well, we're grateful to you, Doc Howard, and I'm honored and privileged. It's just considered a blessing to welcome Balance of Nature back to the Mike Gallagher Show. We appreciate your confidence in this show and in our audience. I know our audience loves you and loves your products, and I hope everybody jumps in. Fiber and spice, fruits and vegetables, capsule form, it's Balance of Nature. Doc Howard, a great, great joy to see you. Have a great weekend, sir. Keep fighting the good fight, and thanks for all you do on behalf of good health for the American people.
5: Thank you, Mike, for all you do.
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0: So it's safer, it's more economical, and it's much more relaxing. Do you know what it's like? How would you like to get out of the Davis compound at 3 in the morning, whenever you go to work? You get in the back seat of a car. You're doing all your show prep. It drives you right to the radio station.
1: Yeah.
0: Mark, this is happening.
1: This is the future. And on the safety thing, because the comedy bit that I've been doing forever is that I'm going to get in the thing and it'll drive me off a bridge or that it'll hit somebody. And I still don't know how these things, because the eyes on this car, they notice traffic lanes, stop lights, stop signs. They do all those things. But the cop waving people through if there's been an accident, I have no idea if the car can even do that. But even with all those things all put together in a bowl, as a net function, the robo driver, of course, is going to be safer. There was a story that there was the car was going along and something dropped off the back of a truck at the same time that somebody to the right rear in the blind spot of the car was coming up too fast. The car, a human driver would have absolutely hit something.
0: Yeah.
1: And this,
0: exactly.
1: this driverless car just went bing, bing, bing, immediately evaded everything.
0: It pivoted. Well, there's going to be, look, mistakes are going to happen. It's not infallible, but the net positive is that fewer mistakes will happen with one of these autonomous cars than when you're driving. And I can't even get over how just relaxing an experience it is. So anyway,
1: last thing on this, because it is societal. I'll tell you who told me after I tell you what he told me.
0: Sure.
1: Somebody told me probably more than 10 years ago, before any of this became a big wave, told me that America's future will involve very few people owning their own cars.
0: Yeah.
1: That it will be through an app. There'll be so many of them that you're within, there'll always be a car within 3 minutes of wherever you are. And I scoffed. I said, please, I'm from Texas. I'm a man. I always want my own car, which, by the way, is exactly how I feel. But
0: sure.
1: Can I be beaten into submission on this? Maybe. The person who told me that, my old lib sparring buddy on some of the old Flashpoint segments on Channel 8, Domingo Garcia, famous abogado here in Dallas. He said, this had to be 14, 15 years ago. You might have been a visionary on that. The notion of personal car ownership will go the way of the dinosaur.
0: I got you. Well, and here's a text from North Texas, very optimistic about Waymo in the future. Texas writes, Dallas writes, Waymo is great until it stops on a live railroad track and you're running for your life. So
1: there is that. There is that.
0: All right. Speaking of your friends, from Domingo to somebody else I want to bring up, you and I are going to talk today to a fascinating guy on the M&M Extra podcast named Manning Kimmel. Now, he owns the radio station that we're on in Rock Hill, South Carolina, WRHI. He's the grandson of Admiral Husband Kimmel, who has been unfairly maligned over Pearl Harbor. Yeah. He was scapegoated for Pearl Harbor. He got dereliction of duty, they said, and he didn't do anything wrong. He's been exonerated. And the Kimmel family has been trying for 50 years to just get a change of rank that would basically exonerate him because of what he suffered through after Pearl Harbor. And it's a fascinating story. There's a great book that he's about that we're going to talk about on the podcast.
1: A Matter of Honor.
0: a matter of honor is that's all they're asking for. The Kimmel family's at. And no
1: they
0: president.
1: They do not want money. They do not want money. They're not looking to turn this into a lottery ticket.
0: No.
1: And you may be thinking, listen, the admiral,
0: admirable, slip, admirable,
1: who
0: admirable.
1: Was admirable, has been yes. dead for a long time. What does it matter? Legacy matters. Honor matters. And that's why this fight continues.
0: The fight continues. And guess what? I'm about to throw you a curveball of all curveballs. For 50 years, the Kimmel family's been trying to get president after president, defense secretary after defense secretary, anybody just, they won't even look at it. They don't even give the guy, the family, the time of day. And Manning now feels Trump might be our answer. The Trump administration, the Biden administration, he said he saw Joe Biden in person. He knew him from Delaware. And Biden said, wasn't this fixed already? And they didn't do anything about it. Big shock. Yeah. Biden was wondering who ordered the veal cutlet. What was on the menu?
1: Where am I?
0: Yeah, so but Trump is their maybe last hope.
1: That would be awesome.
0: Well, guess who's real close with the Secretary of War? Guess who could get this done? And you know this is right up Pete Hegseth's alley, right?
1: It would certainly seem like a thing that to honor an honorable man and to right a smear that was wrongly done in the fog of war, and we're all real angry about Pearl Harbor, which I totally understand, but it's like we got to find some. There are still people walking around who think that FDR knew about it, which is ridiculous in advance, which is ridiculous. But who's the connection here?
0: You want to be a hero? You want to know who the connection is?
1: Who?
0: You know who's really tight with Pete Hegseth?
1: Who?
0: Your best friend. Your admirer,
1: yeah.
0: Fox News Channel star
1: Will Cain.
0: Will Cain.
1: Well, sure, because because Will's been on Fox for a long time. The reason everybody knows about Pete Hegseth is when he did a weekend show on Fox.
0: Mark Davis, you have a chance to change some history here. You've got an opportunity.
1: Let me put that in their camp. Absolutely.
0: I mean, you're only over there every other day.
1: I had a day off.
0: You're
1: yesterday.
0: A regular.
1: I don't know what happened there.
0: They're going to rename that show with the Will and Mark Show. I better watch my back. I got to be careful.
1: WNM.
0: M and W. So the next time you see Will Cain, can you please bring this up to him?
1: I'll give him the book and throw him a little email and say,
0: well,
1: listen,
0: not the book.
1: You end up talking to Pete.
0: Not only the book, but Manning has a one sheet that he gave to me to try to see if... Yeah, I think people think I hang out with Trump every weekend, and believe me, I don't. But I want to talk about Trump here in just a moment, too, because something pretty amazing happened last night.
1: Send me the one sheet, and I'll relate that to them and see if
0: you can get that to them and get that 100%. Into Will Cain's hands, you just may be the hero of the year. So, and you already are my hero. And let me talk about a heroic president last night. Did you hear what happened in the detail? He got in last... What were you doing at 3 this morning?
1: Sleeping.
0: You, me, both. We're snoring, right? 3 in the morning. Trump is just now getting off the plane after 2 rallies. He's now crisscrossing the country for the next 32 days. This man is indefatigable, as the word goes, right? Yesterday, he had a rally in Oklahoma. The weather was bad. And they were worried about security because they couldn't fly to Oklahoma. And they said, nope, security-wise, we're not. Trump said... Yeah. How fast can my limousine go?
1: You know, you call it by its name. How fast can the beast go?
0: How fast can the beast drive? They said, well, Mr. President, go close to 100 miles an hour.
1: Yeah.
0: He said, we're driving. He wouldn't let down the thousands of Oklahomans.
1: It's okay. Give the quote. It's PG-13, but that's all right.
0: Get your asses in that car. We're going to Oklahoma.
1: Yes!
0: That's our president.
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0: That's a wrap for a very busy Friday. Great day getting to spend with you. Let's do it again Monday with Joey Hudson, who's going to fill in for me for a few days, and I'll be back on Thursday. Have a great weekend. Be safe. Keep fighting the good fight. I'm Mike Gallagher. God bless America.

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15: News this hour from Town Hall. I'm John Scott. Ukrainian President Zelensky addressing President Trump's call for new leadership in Kyiv. During an interview with ABC's This Week, Zelensky says It's up to their society and people to choose a new leader.
7: The main thing is to have security infrastructure for this, to give possibility to people to vote. Of course, it's up to Ukrainians when to vote, how to do it.
15: He went on to say that Ukraine will organize elections if Russian President Putin abides by a 60-day ceasefire. President Trump had called for a leadership change after reports the U.S. fuel deal with Russia angered Zelensky. President Trump said the Ukrainian people need to elect a new leader. Officials in Saudi Arabia say the main airport in Riyadh has been hit by a second missile attack in 2 days.
8: A Saudi military spokesman said a projectile hit King Khalid International Airport today, starting a fire and causing injuries. President Trump said the U.S. is considering its response after a strike on the same airport killed 13 people, including one American, and injured more than 300 others. Houthi rebels in Yemen claim responsibility for a series of recent attacks on Saudi Arabia. I'm Lisa Carton.
15: A political analyst says former President Barack Obama's campaigning with Abdul El-Sayed has become awkward. More from Richard Boyd.
9: Barack Obama is set to campaign in Michigan for Democrat Abdul El-Sayed in the 2026 midterms, despite El-Sayed's past criticisms of Obama's presidency as a failure and claims that the country was not better off after his terms. Cornell West highlights their ideological clashes on issues like Gaza, Wall Street bailouts, and single-payer health care, labeling Obama a moderate neoliberal, while El-Sayed struggles with black voters in the state. Richard Boyd reporting.
15: More on these stories.

0: that its full 79-member heavy rescue team is on alert. I'm Rich Cassone.
1: The U.S.-based team of marine archaeologists has set sail for a tiny island in the far western Pacific, seeking to solve one of the 20th century's great unsolved mysteries, the disappearance of famed aviator Amelia Earhart. News and analysis at townhall.com.
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10: Morning, Lori, and evening, Grace, America, and a good weekend to you. The Big Weekend Review is here, and it begins, as it does most days on the weekend, when we're joined by John Ellis. He's the founder and editor-in-chief of News Items. First thing I read in the morning, I usually post one or two of the items on X. John always sends me five stories. You know, John, I'm so glad to get your first story because I never did any math after taking calculus in high school 50 years ago. I've always felt like I left the field down, and now I realize that it didn't matter that I let math down because OpenAI has solved all the problems. Tell us about this.
11: Well, it hasn't solved all of them, but of the 500 most important problems that math presents, it has solved 90 of them. And on Tuesday, they released more than 350 findings, many of which are probably worthy of a Fields Medal, which is sort of the gold medal of mathematics. And, you know, I think of it, this as like a seminal week, maybe the most important week in the history of mathematics, because what OpenAI has accomplished has advanced mathematics to a point that no one could ever imagine it would be advanced. And to give you some idea of what they've accomplished, basically, if you went back and compiled, last century's worth of math and said, okay, this is the best of it, OpenAI released something approximating that in one day.
10: Yeah, what I thought about, John, when you sent me this note, Well, the number of doctoral candidates spread out across the

0: United States and higher math, and they've been working away for 7 years at one of these problems. And along comes Claude or ChatGPT and just says, start over, find a new PhD thesis. That's got to hurt.
1: Well, I think it's not just mathematicians that will be affected. I mean, if you think about wealth management, right, you have passive investing, which is ETFs and mutual funds, and you have active investing, which you have somebody you think is capable of picking stocks. There is no way in God's green earth that a stock picker can know nearly as much about the stock market than AI can. And so that's a, you know, wealth management investment advisors, as they're called, are, you know, employ a lot of people. And, you know, if Sam Altman and Dario decide that they want to focus their attention on, you know, investing, then all of those people are going to be redundant. And I,
0: you're right. You remind me of the Kiplinger letter, and they used to come out with the technicals analysis that you could look at gapping up in the teacup, whatever it was. I always thought it was mumbo jumbo, but if it's all numbers, AI is going to be better at that than the folks at Kiplinger. Let me go to number two, because this matters a great deal to me, that The Economist has come around to my way of saying Iran is on the brink, I think. And apparently The Economist agrees. John Ellis?
1: Well, they're pointing out that the economy in Iran is in desperate shape, which I think everybody knew. The fact in the piece that really struck out to me is that soldiers in the Iranian army, which is different from the Iranian Revolutionary Guard, but nevertheless is an army, are not being paid. So if you have an army that's not being paid, they may feel that the right thing to do is get a new regime that will pay them. So for the first time, it's not, in my knowledge, and I assume that The Economist reporting is correct, that, you know, we've had people who are opposed to the regime, but they don't have guns. And if the army, the soldiers are not getting paid, they do have guns. So that may be the tipping point that President Trump and others are hoping will, you know, cause Iran to come to the table rather desperately.
0: As you pointed out, and I think you've said this in news items a few times as well, they were such fools to walk away from the MOU. But they did, and we are where we are. Let's turn then to Secretary of War Hegseth announcing that the execution of Major Hassan, the Fort Hood shooter from 20-plus years ago, will occur on December 3rd. Now, John, that is certain to be delayed. If I had to bet, if there was a poly market on that, I just bet, okay, let's look to 2028 at the earliest. But you think it's very convenient if Hegseth decides to run for president?
1: Well, I think the one thing that two events occurred in previous presidential campaigns. President Clinton and then Governor Clinton allowed an execution to go forward despite, you know, very strong opposition in the liberal wing of the party. Then Governor Bush allowed an execution to go forward. That was seen to be a political move to help him in the primaries. Whether it was or not, well, we can debate. So, you know, Secretary Hegseth has already campaigned in Iowa. There's a lot of talk about him running for president in 2028. And this may be a replay of the Clinton-Bush thing, except in this case, he's talking about live streaming it, which I can't imagine President Trump will allow to go forward.
0: Neither do I. Moreover, that would be another reason to delay the actual execution on a separate thing. Let's move on to number four. Can you remind people what margin of error means in a poll? Because we are down to the point now where I would guess 7 out of 8 Senate races are in the margin of error.
1: At least. The margin of error, there are a couple of things about polls. One is that 19 out of 20 of them are believed to be accurate. There's a so-called confidence factor of 95%. So there are 20 polls, one of them's going to be out of whack. The second is that the margin of error can be ±3, ±4. Realistically, because it's so difficult to poll now, the margin of error is at least 4 and probably 5. So if Hugh Hewitt is leading John Ellis 46-43, Hugh Hewitt might be behind John Ellis 48-41, because that's within the margin of error. And so when you read about these polls, as we do over and over and over again, the narrative is Hugh Hewitt leads John Ellis by 3, but that's not the case. The race is a statistical tie. And so all of the, stories and on and on and on about so-and-so leading so-and-so and the Democrats are going to recapture the Senate, and it's all based on polls which are within the margin of error. Literally all 9 of them are within the margin of error.
0: That's so remarkable. I heard today on the commentary podcast, New York Times cannot get, they got 8,000 out of 28,000 phone calls answered. That's such a low.
1: Oh, that's high. Is that high?
0: Wow.
1: Yeah, the refusal rate is usually 90% plus.
0: Wow.
1: So if you were to interview 50,000 people, you would get maybe 2,500 at the best.
0: Good for the New York Times. Yeah. I want to make sure I get to your observation about Paul Krugman, who I don't often talk about on the program. But he made me think, because he brought it to my attention, that the riots in France are really about a transfer of wealth from Gen Z to the boomers, who are living longer in France with very, very cushy retirements, and the French kids feel like they're getting scraped. That's coming to a theater near us soon, isn't it?
1: I think so. I mean, Paul's piece on the problem of the French bonds is the retirement age is 62. Macron tried to move it up to 64 and couldn't get it done. The actual, age of retirement in the U.S., unless you take it early, is 67 before you start getting paid Social Security. There's that. There's whatever, 5 years of payments that probably shouldn't be made. And the French people are healthy, so it's not a matter of, living in some kind of disastrous environment. So there's that. And then there's the fact that the fact that the French literally appear to be politically incapable of dealing with this has sort of broken through to people who are in college and their cohort, younger people essentially, that all of the money is going to the oldsters and they're getting screwed. And so usually student demonstrations take place around exam time in May, but these demonstrations are taking place in October, so they're somewhat more serious.
0: And the one fun fact to know and tell we want to leave everyone with, the life expectancy in France is a stunning 87 years of age, 2 years older than the United States. I'm surprised by that, John Ellis, are you?
1: You would think all that rich food would do them in, but apparently not.
0: The filterless cigarettes is what I had down to get them. John Ellis, thank you.
1: I forgot about Gaulois.
0: Yeah, they're out there smoking a chimney every time I've been in France the last 10 years. Go to News Items and John Ellis. Google, subscribe. You'll be smart every morning by 6:30 in the morning. Stay tuned, America. I'll be right back on the Hugh Hewitt Show.
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0: The tsunami watch from Panama all the way up to Alaska after a 7.6 earthquake on coastal Pacific coast of Panama earlier today. So I'll keep my eye and bring you up to speed as breaking news occurs. Of course, you'll hear about it first here on Salem News Channel, Salem Radio Network. All of our wonderful radio affiliates will bring that to you. Matt Continetti coming up after the break. We're going to talk a lot about Abdul El Sayed and his debate with Mike Rogers. Mike Rogers owned him last night. Pretty effectively. In fact, the most memorable part, let's just play it now, cut number 12.
15: I don't consider an ally a country that takes us to wars we don't need to fight, and I don't want to be fighting wars we don't need to fight. I just think that makes both of them kind of dangerous.
16: I'll ask one last time, Israel or Iran?
15: That's, a ridiculous question. I think both of them have proven dangerous in their own way. One, at risk of attacking us. One, getting us into wars. We have no business.
0: All right. I was asked on to Fox News earlier today by Bill Malusian to talk about this. Cut number one.
17: And we're joined now by Hugh Hewitt. He's the host of The Hugh Hewitt Show, as well as a Fox News contributor. Hugh, as always, great to see you. I know you're going to have a lot to say about this one. I want to get your initial thoughts to that exchange we just showed right there. It was a simple question. Who's a bigger threat to the U.S., Iran or Israel? Seems like it should have been a simple answer, but he couldn't give one. Your thoughts?
0: It is. And good afternoon, Bill. It's a very easy question. There's a Supreme Court case from 200 years ago where Chief Justice Marshall said, the question is easy, but the answer is important. Here, the answer is very, very easy, which is Iran is by far, far more dangerous than any other threat in the world. They've killed 1,000 Americans over the last 47 years. We are currently in a battle with them. They murdered 30 to 50,000 of their own people in January. They are the leading terrorism state sponsor in the world. And so Israel is our ally. We flew wing to wing with them in the war in February and March. And they are one of our most important, if not our most important, strategic ally with the ability and will to project military power around the world. So it's a very easy question. El-Sayed cannot answer it because he is an apologist for Islamists. And that was not just the two times he didn't answer that question yesterday. He had turned it down a third time earlier in the day. So three times he's offered up this big fat softball. Which is more dangerous, Israel or Iran? Three times Abdul El-Sayed won't answer because the answer would be too revelatory about who he is.
17: Well, another segment that got a whole lot of attention last night is the fact that this week was the three-year anniversary of the Hamas terror attacks in Israel. And Abdul El-Sayed never put out any public statement about it. No condolences, nothing. And Mike Rogers went after him for that last night. Take a listen.
18: Yesterday was October 7th. This is why you should get absolutely angry. He could not bring himself to even acknowledge the pain, the terrorism, the rape, the murders, cutting off of women's breasts, putting children in ovens, and killing them in front of their families. Could not even muster.
19: So I've condemned that.
18: And he could not even muster.
19: I've condemned that, but I didn't turn it into political theater like you just did.
18: He did not.
17: Hugh, I don't know if you caught what he said at the end there. He said he didn't want to turn this into political theater, but Michigan has over 100,000 people of the Jewish faith who live in that state. How do you think they're watching that exchange?
0: Well, I think he's lost 90% of that vote, and I think he's losing everyone in the middle of Michigan. Abdul El-Sayed is the most radical major party candidate of my lifetime, and people have begun to figure that out. He's also a terrible candidate, and he projects anger and indifference to legitimate questions from the media and from the public. By contrast, and I do want to make sure I make this point, Mike Rogers was smooth, moderate, down the middle. In fact, when the brief came around to Michigan, he's talking about Detroit Diesel's engines had terrorists on them from Canada, about bringing back the Chevrolet truck to be built, the Silverado, $4 billion of investment by GM. He even got into Traverse City cherries, pointing out that the Canadian tariff on Traverse City cherries was bad. Mike Rogers is an experienced, moderate, centrist, center-right guy, very comfortable with him in the state of Michigan, as opposed to this radical who cannot answer the easiest question. And I remind the audience again, Iran murdered 40,000 of their own people in January. And Abdul El-Sayed can't say a bad word about Ayatollah Khamenei. He can't say a bad word about Iran. He cannot say a good word about Israel. Yeah, that's disturbing.
17: And that's the great thing about debates, right? They finally get to look each other in the eye, go at it face to face.
0: And I hope they do it again. We had another debate last night as well. Susan Collins took Troy Jackson apart again last night. I mean, the word sad sack may have an illustration in the dictionary. It's probably Troy Jackson, cut number 23, Susan Collins, last night.
20: First of all, let's make no mistake about this. Troy voted against a bill that the public advocate said would have reduced electric costs for the average household by $275 a year. His big plan for energy from Arusa County totally collapsed. Completely failed. So it's just not accurate to say that it's the Iran war that has caused Maine to have the fourth highest electric bills in the country. If it were the Iran war, why wouldn't New Hampshire and other states have the same level of electric bills that Maine has?
0: Now, Susan Collins is not exactly tall, but she has a stiletto that went all the way through Troy Jackson with that last night. So I'm feeling pretty good about Maine. I think Michigan will come around as well. 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I want to go back to J.D. Vance today, talking about on the Air Force Two is about to take off from Cincinnati Airport, which is actually in Kentucky. He had this to say about the stakes in the election coming up. Cut number five.
1: Look, I do worry that if we elect a bunch of radicals, the country's going to take a massive, massive step backwards. If you look all across the country, Democrats could have responded to Donald Trump's landslide win in 2024 by saying, you know what? We're going to moderate a little bit. We're not going to try to force women to play or men to play in women's sports. We're not going to try to force boys into the locker rooms with girls. We're going to maybe try to build some common sense economic policies that promote prosperity. Instead, what they've done is they've doubled down on cheap labor. They've doubled down on open borders, and they've doubled down on men and women's sports. That's not how you appeal to people, but it's certainly not how you govern a country.
0: That is so well put. They should just put that on endless loop in all the swing states. Matt Continetti of the Wall Street Journal on AEI coming up next, America. Stay tuned.
21: With SRN News, I'm John Scott. Ukrainian President Zelensky is addressing President Trump's call for new leadership in Kyiv. During an interview with ABC's This Week, Zelensky said it's up to their society and people to choose one or another leader.
22: The main thing is to have security infrastructure for this, to give possibility people to vote. Of course, it's up to Ukrainians when to vote, how to do it.
21: He went on to say that Ukraine will organize elections if Russian President Vladimir Putin abides by a 60-day ceasefire. President Trump had called for a leadership change after reports the U.S. fuel deal with Russia angered Zelensky. President Trump said, the Ukrainian people need to elect a new leader. Officials in Saudi Arabia say the main airport in Riyadh has been hit by a second missile attack in 2 days.
23: A Saudi military spokesman said a projectile hit King Khalid International Airport today, starting a fire and causing injuries. President Trump said the U.S. is considering its response after a strike on the same airport killed 13 people, including one American, and injured more than 300 others. Houthi rebels in Yemen claim responsibility for a series of recent attacks on Saudi Arabia. I'm Lisa Carton.
21: A political analyst says former President Barack Obama's campaigning with Abdul Sayed awkward.
24: Barack Obama is set to campaign in Michigan for Democrat Abdul El Sayed in the 2026 midterms, despite El Sayed's past criticisms of Obama's presidency as a failure and claims that the country was not better off after his terms. Cornell West highlights their ideological clashes on issues like Gaza, Wall Street bailouts, and single-payer health care, labeling Obama a moderate neoliberal, while El Sayed struggles with black voters in the state. Richard Boyd reporting.
21: This is SRN News.
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0: Welcome back, America. I'm Hugh Hewitt. Matt Continetti is with us now. Matt, of course, is with the Wall Street Journal, Free Expressions columnist there at the Journal. He's the head of domestic policy studies at the American Enterprise Institute. He's a regular panelist on the Commentary podcast, including today. He's got a very banger of a column today in the Journal. October 7 is still testing us. I want to talk to him about it. But first, after I listened to Commentary this morning, Matt, I thought of the old line from some bad Western where the hero shows up. They ask, oh, so you came alone? He said, no, I brought my friends Colt and Wesson. So now I'm thinking you brought your friends Chad and Claude. Do you do everything with ChatGPT at your fingertip now?
3: This is the 21st century, Hugh. You know, if you have a question, you type it into an AI engine. You don't go to search anymore. Even Google is basically turned into an AI if you ask it a question rather than just search for a topic. So, yeah, I was doing some research looking at polling misses in Senate races going back to 2014. And just to cut to the chase, there have been a lot. There have been almost, especially when you're dealing with red states, there just seems to be this persistent inability of pollsters to account for conservative, working class, Trump-supporting voters in their polls.
0: My favorite example that you cited was Susan Collins from 6 years ago, where Sarah Gideon was 5 to 6 points ahead, and Susan Collins won by 9, so that's a 15-point swing from the last poll. I expect we will see some of those. I don't know where they will be. Maybe they've gotten better. Maybe they've gotten worse. There certainly is no reason to expect them to have gotten much better. Is there, Matt? That's the key part. There's no technological reason out there for us to assume they're better at their work than they used to be.
3: Well, considering the polls undercounted Trump just 2 years ago, I mean, remember that headline, 7 days before the election in 2024? The Ann Selzer poll out of Iowa showing Kamala with a huge lead turned out to be completely wrong. So I just think we need to be skeptical of all the polls, all of these ratings agencies moving these races into toss-up. You know, the thing about toss-up is the races are within the margin of error, which by definition means they could go either way.
0: I think it's far
3: from over in the Senate.
0: John Ellis just reminded me, every single race of the 9 big races are within the margin of error in some polls.
3: Every single one.
0: Every single one. So we don't know. But you mentioned Ann Selzer. You just made me think of Candy Crowley. If you're going to live a life on the public stage, Ann Selzer, Candy Crowley, don't make your last act a face plant. Because that's all that anyone will. I mean, Ann Selzer did great work for years. She gets that one big swing and a miss at the end of her career. Candy involves herself in the debate with Romney and Obama. And that's what comes to mind. By the way, any memories of Mike Ditka fresh in your mind?
3: Oh, well, I was a little too young to appreciate Ditka and all his glory. But I love the legend. I love following his post-football career, of course. And, I mean, he is the inspiration for one of the greatest SNL skits ever with, Dick Schwerski's super fans there in Chicago, where it's who would win, Ditka versus God? And the answer is Ditka.
0: Ditka. Let me go to your column today. October 7 is still testing us. Summarize it for the audience in 2 minutes, Matt, because I then want to get to the El Sayed application to this.
3: Sure. Well, what my point in the Wall Street Journal today is that more than all of the destruction of October 7th, more than all the wars that followed the October 7th attack on Israel, what Hamas was doing was really testing the Western world. It was really testing our ability to see good and evil, to distinguish right from wrong. And when we look at the events that have followed October 7th, we see that all too many people have failed that test and are continuing to fail that test. And despite the initial support for Israel on October 7th from Western governments, everything that's happened in the 3 years since has led to an erosion of support. It has led to more sanctions against Israel, more calls for a Palestinian state. And most paradoxically to me, even after President Trump comes to power in 2025, having campaigned as a supporter of Israel, and then setting into motion a chain of events, Hugh, which we've covered on this program, whereby eventually Hamas agreed to a ceasefire and the release of all the living and the dead hostages, despite this great success, anti-Israel sentiment and anti-Semitism globally has only increased. And so it's a very disturbing comment on our times.
0: Now, I'm going to continue talking with Matt during the break about this, but I want to mention it before we go in. Last night, El Sayed asked three times, once off air, twice on air, who's a greater danger to the United States, Israel and Iran. El Sayed refused to answer that. I'll ask Matt Continetti if that is not, in fact, all the evidence he needs for the fact that America is having trouble with the easy questions. Stay tuned.
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10: 8 p.m., Guardians versus White Sox. We know who the Angels are on the side of, the Guardians. Matt Continetti is back with me from the Wall Street Journal and American Enterprise Institute. Matt, I would like to play for you Mike Rogers' new ad. It's titled Meet Taylor Weintraub, Cut Number 16.
11: Temple Israel is probably one of the most important places in our lives. It is our safe place. Just after noon on March 12th, my son Madden was in his classroom when a terrorist attacked his school. He admitted his intention was to kill Madden and everyone in that school. I just felt my whole world crumble. I've never run faster in my life. I've never screamed or cried harder. Is my son safe? Are his friends safe? Are his teachers safe? I think of March 12th every single day. When Abdul Al-Sayed said, "Hurt people hurt people," he gave an excuse to someone who wanted to murder children. And the fact that it's on his website says everything that we need to know. He put the words out there and he cannot take them back. Mike Rogers is here to listen to us and here to help us feel safe. I'm a lifelong Democrat, but this election, I'm voting for Mike Rogers. Abdul Al-Sayed should never be our senator.
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10: So that's an uppercut, Matt Kennedy. What do you think about that ad?
13: An extremely powerful ad. I think unassailable. And I think gets right to the heart of the matter. I mean, I do think Michigan's the most important Senate race this year, Hugh. We've talked about that. And it's because of what Al-Sayed represents. And, you know, his side knows this, too. We had that story that AOC was crowing to supporters this earlier this week, that if Abdul Al-Sayed can win in Michigan, this sort of socialistic, anti-Israel, anti-Semitic, toxic brew that is taking over the Democratic Party could win everywhere. And so it's moms like that in that ad, I think, who are really the last line of defense.
10: And one senator, I like to remind the audience, one senator can do so much damage. I am reminded of the Tommy Tuberville boycott of general officers and admirals. He screwed up hundreds of careers by that stunt, and he eventually withdrew it. But one senator can screw up a lot of stuff, Matt Continetti. And it's not only the canary in the coal mine, it's 6 years of a radical in the United States Senate. It will be a nightmare.
13: Yeah, that's my point, Hugh. You're absolutely right. One senator has a lot of power, and because the Senate terms are staggered over presidential administrations, the senators elected this year will either be the base of support or the obstacle to the next president's agenda. And so if the Democrats take over the Senate this year, they are building the foundation for a socialist agenda in 2029.
10: Well said. Now let's run through their candidates quick for the scoreboard. First of all, we have Al-Sayed in Michigan, Peggy Flanagan in Minnesota, Tallarico in Texas, and Troy Jackson in Maine. Those are the four most radical members of the Democratic slate. It's sort of like the cast of The Office minus Jim. Do you think all or any of them are likely to be good senators if they win? Not whether or not they're going to win, but do any of them have any talent?
13: Well, maybe I'll just think of a Paul Wellstone or a Russ Feingold. You know, those were progressives who I obviously disagreed with in every way possible, but nonetheless, I thought they were pretty good senators. None of the individuals you mentioned, I think, would rise to the level of a Wellstone or Feingold.
10: I agree. I just think they nominated the weakest class. Then we look at New Hampshire, John Sununu versus Chris Pappas. What is the Matt, Claude, ChatGPT vibe? Because I'm no longer assuming
13: well,
10: it's your vibe.
13: That my pal Claude, as we were mentioning, that New Hampshire race is one, actually, where he is skeptical of the Republican chances. And I do see in the polls Pappas kind of widening his lead. So that would be an upset, I think, if Sununu, who's a great candidate, pulls it out in the end.
10: I am skeptical, although Mike Watley is welcome here and will be on a couple more times. He is the one I have the least amount of hope for catching. In fact, I would think Georgia has more of a chance of a surprise than North Carolina does because Ossoff, he's an accidental senator. What does your friend Claude say about Georgia and North Carolina?
13: Yeah, well, Georgia and North Carolina, I didn't need the AI to see where the polls are headed. Ossoff is outside the margin of error ahead of Mike Collins. And then North Carolina, Roy Cooper, popular former governor, he's definitely outside the margin of error for Watley. So what we have right now, when I see it, Hugh, is Democrats are picking up one seat, and that's North Carolina. Everything else is a toss-up.
10: I agree with you, and I think Dan Sullivan will end up beating back Dirty Trick Decoy Dan Sullivan and Mary Peltola, and I can't imagine Ashley Hinson not winning or John Houston not winning or South Carolina going the wrong way. I don't know enough about Kansas to have a guess. But if that's the night, if it's a net one pickup for the Dems, are they going to be as disappointed as Republicans were in 2022?
13: Oh, I think so. I think there will be a lot of gnashing of the teeth. But remember, there's also that Michigan race. And so even if they pick up North Carolina, if they lose Michigan, it'd be net zero. So we could have a range of outcomes.
10: And Minnesota, it just seems unbelievable. But she's so bad. I mean, she's a fraudster. She's got no communication ability. Her ads are weird. And Michelle Tafoya is a pro. Do you have a vibe on that, Matt Continetti?
13: Only that, you know, we have polls showing it close and showing Tafoya within reach. And I think it's exactly because of what you're pointing out, Hugh, which is that Peggy Flanagan is not a very attractive candidate. She is tied in with these corruption scandals. Walz is unpopular and a mess. And so if there's anyone who's going to make a run for this Senate seat, it would be someone like Tafoya, who is an independent candidate. And, you know, and that's kind of the same profile you see with Rogers in Michigan, Sununu, New Hampshire, and Collins in Maine. The northern Republicans, they're less tied to President Trump. And so I think that allows them to run campaigns where they can focus on their enemies' faults, rather than what's going on nationally.
10: And looking way up, Matt, Ossoff is already on the short list for Democrats. But are there any of the other people on this list that you think has a national future? Because I think there is one if he gets past this race.
13: Well, I'd love to hear what your thoughts are. My view is that if El Sayed wins, he'll almost certainly begin a presidential campaign in 2028.
10: I agree with that.
13: Even if he doesn't think he's a serious contender, he's still going to run. Because he's that much of a narcissist.
10: I think Chris Pappas is actually a fairly eloquent and smart young man who would represent generational change, but also not be weird as Flanagan and Tallarico. By the way, where's Tallarico, Matt? Did Claude or Chad tell you that? Oh, he's gone. All right, we'll be right back, America. Stay tuned.
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10: 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America cannot...
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10: 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And if you want to know why New Hampshire does well in rich states, poor states, and Maine doesn't, it's because the legislators in New Hampshire follow good, basic common sense when it comes to unfunded liabilities, tax rates, wealth taxes, death taxes, things like that. 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It's nonpartisan, all right? So it doesn't matter if you're Democrat, Republican, or independent. 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And tomorrow night, 8 o'clock, at the corner of Carnegie and Ontario, Tom Hamilton with the call. The Guardians will be playing the White Sox for a trip to the American League Championship Series. I have no idea who's left for the Guardians to pitch, because that game went on forever last night, but Guardians fans were rewarded with a win. Stay tuned. I'll be right back with Ben Domenech on The Hugh Hewitt Show.
0: In a recent... 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
2: News this hour from Town Hall. I'm John Scott. Russia and Ukraine agree to a ceasefire on energy infrastructure. More from correspondent Richard Boyd.
3: President Trump announced the energy ceasefire in the war between Russia and Ukraine in a post on Truth Social, saying that both parties have agreed. Following the announcement, Ukrainian President Volodymyr Zelensky posted on X that Ukraine supports the ceasefire. He went on to say that it's important that Russia supports it as well. It comes just days after President Trump said Russia will supply diesel fuel to the U.S. The president called it a great announcement for diesel prices for Americans. The deal reportedly angered Zelensky. Richard Boyd reporting.
2: K.T. McFarland, former Deputy National Security Advisor, tells the Salem Radio Network, the situation unfolding in Russia regarding a possible lab leak could severely impact the president, Vladimir Putin.
4: But the one thing I kept thinking is, wow, is that something that actually potentially brings Putin down? If he can't manage this, if it is a biological weapon, if it is some kind of new plague, and he doesn't tap it down and get it under control and somehow it spreads, this could be a real nail in Putin's coffin.
2: Former Deputy National Security Advisor K.T. McFarland. Los Angeles Skid Row under a federal raid.
6: The FBI led more than 300 officers in Operation Safe Skid Row, serving dozens of arrests and search warrants on dealers accused of selling hard drugs to homeless people. First Assistant U.S. Attorney Bill Asaley said 23 people were in custody, with others still sought. Prosecutors say the dealers keep stash pads outside the area, drive home in luxury vehicles, and have been operating around California's weak drug laws. Willie Nelson, Washington.
2: Major League Baseball, the NLCS, Game 1, the Brewers beat the Dodgers 2-1. The ALCS Monday, the Rays will be hosting the Guardians. More from townhall.com.
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2: A free market think tank says credit card fees not a major driver of high gas prices, and argues fuel taxes have a much bigger impact.
9: Unleash Prosperity says fees on a typical gas station credit card purchase amount to roughly 6 cents per gallon, far less than the taxes drivers pay at the pump. The group argues that blaming card fees for rising fuel costs could be used to advance proposed limits on credit card charges. Gas prices are influenced by multiple factors, but Unleash Prosperity says card fees are a relative

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5: Good morning and evening, Grace America. I'm Hugh Hewitt. With 25 days left till we actually finish this election cycle, it's going to be necessary for me to run down the board with Ben Domenech, who is the editorial page editor at the Daily Wire, Fox News contributor, host of the Big Ben podcast. Ben, before I do that, though, I got to ask you, the Guardians managed to win two in a row in Chicago after losing two in a row in Cleveland. Fifth game. Winner go home, winner go forward, loser go home. Tomorrow night, 8 o'clock in Cleveland, Gavin Williams on the mound. He pitched last night, Sean Burke on the mound for the White Sox. Do you got a favorite?
6: I think the White Sox are going to win. But I also will say that I don't say that with a ton of confidence because the White Sox have also shown their propensity to make not technically errors, mistakes in clunks that have dogged them at various points throughout this season, but particularly in this postseason. And your Guardians, I will just say, that is a tough atmosphere. It is a tough atmosphere, and it's one that I think that is really challenging in a lot of ways. And you know, look, this is playoff baseball. You know, crazy things happen. So you know, the fact that they could get to this point, I think, has proven their mettle. And they very much could come out the winner. Personally, though, I think we're going to see the White Sox. And that would create, I think, ultimately, you know, if we see things play out the way that they might afterwards, that could create the ultimate underdog, you know, sort of situation for them if they end up going against the Dodgers.
5: But, well, it would be, you know, look, either the Guardians or the White Sox. I don't really care about Tampa Bay. They don't carry the kind of legacy that the other two clubs do.
6: No.
5: But let me ask you in terms of the, and then I'll get off sports, I promise. I always get emails. Don't talk about Ben with sports, but I want to. Dodgers have a payroll of $410 to $433 million. The Guardians have $87 million. I think we're going to have a strike that goes on for 2 years because that can't go on, right? That just can't go on.
6: Well, but the flip side of that is, should you be in the position, if you want to avoid a strike, shouldn't you be cheering for every team other than the Dodgers to win so that they can have, you know, some kind of possibility of avoiding it? Because that's the narrative, obviously. You know, is it you have, this is an unsustainable situation. And I agree with that. I mean, you know, it just is. And in baseball,

0: it matters more than in almost any other sport. You can't have, just given the length of the season and everything else that goes into it, you can't have these payrolls be as out of whack as they are, and I understand why we could, but the ultimate end of it could be multiple years without baseball, which would be horrible. I mean, horrible for the country, by the way.
1: Have you got, I have my idea for the impasse, which is a hard salary cap for 24 out of your 26 roster players, but you can have two that any limit can go. So, I mean, there can be 60 players around the league making ridiculous money, but the other 24 have to play within a hard cap. Have you got any ideas? Because this, we really can't have a strike.
0: I think that you know, that's a good idea. I like that idea. You know, at least on the surface, I think that it's something that could be potentially a way out. But, you know, Hugh, we have such an uneven situation going on right now within baseball that it has to be solved on some certain level. Here's the one thing I will say. As a father of young kids, it makes a big difference to not have baseball. I would like to be able to take both of them to, I mean, you know, I've taken the oldest to her Nats games. She has run the bases. She has experienced it. She has learned how to score the game, which is something that I think is important to learn when you're a kid. And, you know, whether you're going to do it or not, going forward. And I have a 3-year-old who's about to turn 4, and I know that she was envious the last time of not going to the game, and I wanted to take her to her first game this season. Do not deny me that, Major League Baseball. Do not take that away and make me, you know, have to wait another year or a year after that. It's just something that it's just criminal to do to American kids.
1: Do you think we see a President Trump presiding over a summit of ballplayers, union representatives, and
0: it would
1: management?
0: Be very in keeping with his personality to do exactly that. He, you know, if there's ever a president who wants to be able to add to his ledger, saved baseball. You know, it's tough. The next time you interview him. You need to put that to him, because if you put that in his head, you could actually be the savior of the MLB season.
1: Yeah, we got to start. Everyone should start peddling that. We should build expectation. Okay, let's go to the serious stuff. Last night, Abdul El-Sayed gets, for the third time in the day, a question: who is more dangerous to the United States, Israel or Iran? This is the third time he gets it, and the second and the third time, cut number 12.
2: I don't consider an ally a country that takes us to wars we don't need to fight, and I don't want to be fighting wars we don't need to fight. I just think that makes both of them kind of dangerous.
3: I'll ask one last time, Israel or Iran?
2: That's, a ridiculous question. I think both of them have proven dangerous in their own way. One,
1: when he was asked that by Leland Vittert, Ben Domenech, earlier in the day, he said it was a dumb question. And then twice last night to the local anchor, he said it's a ridiculous question. It's neither dumb nor ridiculous. It's just easy, and he can't answer it. What's it tell you?
0: You know, my friend Peter Meyer, you know, former congressman who does a great job, by the way, on CNN, had his response to this, and he said this is someone who respects El-Sayed, even if he disagrees with him emphatically on, you know, virtually everything, probably everything. You know, he said, it is a ridiculous question. It's ridiculous if you don't have an immediate answer. And the immediate answer is obviously the nation state that has, you know, for 47 years called for death to America is a greater foe of us than anything that you could say about, even with the most extreme, like, short of Tucker-level revisionism view of Israel. You know, that, like, how can't you answer that question? Also, what kind of campaign advice is this guy getting, that he thinks that this is the kind of thing that he can get away with? Because I will tell you this, Hugh, if he can get away with this, it says something deeply and very, from my perspective, scary about the Democratic coalition, that they will tolerate this type of attitude. Because historically, that is not the kind of thing that Democrats would look at and say, oh, that's totally rational. You know, no. Instead, they wanted to play up the idea that, you know, no, we have these Democrats who will take on terrorists. You know, Barack Obama, he was he droned more people than anybody. You know, he killed so many terrorists and that kind of thing. They would boast about it. You know, I remember that, you know, in terms of Jeff Goldberg's framing of his presidency. And now they're at a point where they're like, we can't even say that Iran is an enemy of the United States of America, even when they declare it constantly, repeatedly, loudly. That should be the easiest question for him to answer. and yet he had trouble with it. And from my perspective, I think that his campaign, I think he very well may end up winning, but I think that his performance in that debate should give everyone who has been endorsing him in the past couple of weeks, all these mainstream, quote-unquote, Democrats who've been coming to his aid, do they look in the mirror and have any hesitancy about that now? Because they certainly ought to.
1: Here is your friend Peter Meyer last night with Abby Phillip. Cut number six.
4: Is when he was asked, who's the greater danger to America, Israel or Iran? Three times he was asked that. He refused to answer. Afterwards, he said that's a dumb question. And he was right. It is a dumb question because the answer is so painfully easy. But he couldn't say that. He criticized Mike Rogers for asking him to condemn Hamas, Hezbollah, Al-Qaeda, saying they're scary words. But he hasn't condemned them. And they are scary words because they've killed hundreds of thousands of innocents, including 3,000 Americans, 3 miles south of here. So at a certain point, it goes from either this is political malpractice at the best, or he can't or he won't because of something deeper. And that is far more troubling. And I don't get it because I don't want to get it because it really is dumb.
5: I do.
1: So I think it's the latter. That's my opinion. Because it is political malpractice, and everybody and his brother would say, note the fact that the regime murdered 30 to 50,000 people in January, and then you can walk away from the regime. You're not, why tie that anchor? But if you're living in a culture of Islamist apology, then you're not able to do it on a dime. It's not natural for you.
0: It isn't natural, but you and I have been around a lot of politicians, and one thing that Americans know about politicians is they lie. They lie easily. It's in their nature, okay? And look, we understand that. We book it in. So it kind of tells you something when he can't just lie. When he can't just say, oh, yeah, Israel's our ally and Iran's the problem, et cetera. And the problem is, wait a minute, you can't even bring yourself to fake that in order to try to get this job? That's really disturbing. On a deep level.
1: I hadn't thought about that. You're right.
0: That is so close to your heart that you can't actually bring yourself to say that. That's the thing. You'll lie about all these other things that we're used to politicians lying about you providing, unicorn farts as the answer for Medicare. You can't lie about this?
1: You are very right. Okay, I'm going to take Ben to break. We're going to cover some of the Senate races, but I'm saving Texas for the other side. Don't go anywhere, America. I'm Hugh Hewitt. I'll be back with Ben Domenech in a moment.
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1: Playing that music, it's my fourth and final round of Name That Tune with Ben Domenech, who says he is culturally yet back within the mainstream of America, having had a baby. Do you know what that is, Ben?
0: Well, that's Mick. I don't know what he's. I can't tell what he's singing.
1: he's singing "Strange Game," which is the theme song for Slow Horses.
0: Okay. Yes, it is the theme song for Slow Horses. That's what I know it from. I was also going to give you props for having David Gray as the outro for the last one.
1: I don't actually pick much of the music. I do pick the stump band.
0: I still think I would really love to challenge you at some point. With the rule being, I can only use something that's had a billion streams on Spotify.
1: And it's still own me. It'd just be signing up for embarrassment, like James Tallarico has. All right, let's go to Texas. We know what the rumor is. The rumor, and we have no sourcing for this other than random posts on X, is that he's not well, and that he's checked into a facility. That's the rumor. We don't have any sources. We don't have any verification. But I have never seen a candidate leave the campaign trail for 2 weeks before an election. Have you?
0: I have not. It is unprecedented. And, you know, I made this point on with Sandra Smith earlier today on Fox that, you know, I've been around a lot of campaigns and covered campaigns where people lose their voices or they get sick near the end of the campaign. I'm sure you have as well.
1: Oh, yeah.
0: You know, and they're housing tea. They're using they're using surrogates. They're having their wife come and talk. They're standing there and they're saying, "Hey, you know, welcome," you know, it's and that kind of thing. But they're trying to croak their way through it because that's what you have to do at the end of a campaign where everybody's paying attention. And look, the one thing I will say about this, and again, just like you, my sources are Republicans in Texas. Okay, it's senior Republicans. It's people who are, you know, in top offices and in the state house in Austin. And they all say this is something more than the flu. Now, what that is, I think, you know, is hard to define, and we don't know what it is. But I will say it is really, really hard to see a competent campaign, one that has had so much money poured in behind it from national Democrats, come to the end of the road, be a coin flip away, you know, a margin of error away from winning the Democratic dream of a blue Texas and have the candidate disappear for almost 2 weeks? That's, I mean, that doesn't make any sense to you.
1: It doesn't make any sense on
0: just a basic level. Just like, and by the way, he has a huge social media following. Why not just, you know, stick him in an Oxford and a blazer and put a UT hat on and sit him in front of a camera and say, hey guys, you know, there's a lot of weird rumors going around, but I'm going to see you on Sunday in San Antonio or something for a rally and just get rid of it. Why haven't they done that? It's malpractice.
1: Yeah, I think there are a lot of reasons on why they might not have done it. We can't know, but the fact that they have not done it, I thought back to John Fetterman's race 2 years ago, 4 years ago. Mm-hmm. Fetterman won, and he was dark for a month, but everyone knew why, right? They knew. Why hide this?
0: Yeah. I mean, to me, it's something that's really very, very odd, and it's a gift to Ken Paxton, who quite frankly, I think, you know, had been losing this race. Not to say that he was going to lose, because I've actually been emphatic that I always thought he was going to be able to pull it out. When national money started flowing into his race, I thought that was going to make the difference. But at the same time, it's like, this is a flawed candidate who you were, you know, doing a really good job of running against, keeping it very close in a red state. And I just think that this makes no sense. So we'll see what happens here in the next day or two. But Tallarico owes the voters an explanation, and I don't know that they're going to offer that. I think that they may try to just, like, skid past it. The Fetterman example is a great comparison, because Fetterman's people, from the get-go, they said, this is the way he is. This, like, you are going to vote for this guy knowing, you know, sort of the status that he has, which is a solid negative. I remember watching that debate and feeling so uncomfortable, which was why it was so amazing that he still won. But he won with people knowing the defects that he had. And I think that in this case, we don't know what's going on with Tallarico, and it's kind of disturbing that they aren't telling us.
1: Yeah. All right. Now, I want to finish by talking about Iran. We've gone the roller coaster ride this week again. From President Trump has ordered three sets of options for a big return to kinetic operations, to no, we're having productive conversations with him. Is Trump managing the price of oil and gas? And he made the announcement earlier today about Putin releasing a lot of diesel in the market like that.
0: I thought you were going to go in that direction, Hugh. I don't know what what is that about?
1: I'm not buying it, for one thing. If Putin guarantees me anything, I'm not buying it.
0: You know, I know that the president is trying to, you know, play this sort of end to the midterm game in a way that is smart and savvy and keeps prices low and has people thinking that all these things are trending downward. I think he's probably very frustrated that he's living in an environment where the GDP looks good, the job losses look smaller than, you know, you expect, the consumer spending looks good, you know, the wage levels look great, you know, and he's probably very frustrated when it comes to the way that people are talking about the economy, and maybe he's pulling at these different strings to think that it's going to change people's minds. I think that's a mistake. And I think that it's already baked in one way or the other. Look, the president has made a difference, I think. Getting out there and barnstorming, I do think it actually helps these candidates, regardless of what the legacy media says about it. I think they want him there. I think he could have made a difference, frankly. You know, the vice president went to Alaska. He's going to Alaska. I think that could make a difference in Alaska, you know.
1: And Ohio? He can live in Ohio, absolutely. And that will help Vivek and John Husted a lot.
0: 100%. And so I completely reject that narrative of, like, people don't want him around. I don't believe that at all. I think that one of the things, though, that the president can be, susceptible to is this idea that there's some kind of immediate solution. You can wave a magic wand, make these things better when it comes to gas prices or something like that overnight. I think he's frustrated by what he sees. I don't think that there is a magic wand, and I don't think any of these things are going to be quick solutions. And so I hope that he doesn't go too far down that road. I will put something to you, Hugh, with the time that we have left, because it's a point that I made on the District Club, which people can watch on the Daily Wire, heartless promo here, this weekend. Looking back, wouldn't it have made sense for John Thune to have gone to the White House at the beginning of this year and said to the president, look, you want a bunch of stuff that our guys don't want to do. You know, a bunch of things that they think are edgy or on the, you know, that they disagree with on certain levels. I will deliver all those things for you, if you just do me one favor and you endorse all of our incumbents. Isn't that the kind of play that someone like Mitch McConnell would have made in that position? And do you think that that would have made a difference in the way this cycle played out?
1: That's a very good question. Leader Thune, I don't doubt that he tried, but I also think I will never understand the Cornyn decision because John Cornyn didn't vote for impeachment. I will never understand that decision. But I don't doubt that John Thune tried, but it would have been
0: a way to lock them together to say we're not going to get in the way of the things you want. We will pass them. We will deliver on what the House has delivered to us. But we need this from you.
1: That's a good look back. Kind of it's also a good look forward. By the way, it's a very good look forward for 2028 and whoever's running for whatever job. Ben Domenech, thank you. We'll watch the District Club this weekend. We'll also be watching the Daily Wire opinion page for the interview of the weekend. And I look forward to the return of Big Ben sometime down the road. Don't go anywhere, America. Stay tuned to the Hugh Hewitt Show.
13: With SRN News, I'm John Scott. Russia and Ukraine agree to a ceasefire on energy infrastructure. Correspondent Richard Boyd has more.
14: President Trump announced the energy ceasefire in the war between Russia and Ukraine in a post on Truth Social, saying that both parties have agreed. Following the announcement, Ukrainian President Volodymyr Zelensky posted on X that Ukraine supports the ceasefire. He went on to say that it's important that Russia supports it as well. It comes just days after President Trump said Russia will supply diesel fuel to the U.S. The president called it a great announcement for diesel prices for Americans. The deal reportedly angered Zelensky. Richard Boyd reported.
13: Katie McFarland, former Deputy National Security Advisor, tells the Salem Radio Network, the situation unfolding in Russia regarding a possible lab leak could severely impact Russian President Putin.
15: But the one thing I kept thinking is, oh, is that something that actually potentially brings Putin down? If he can't manage this, if it is a biological weapon, if it is some kind of new plague, and he doesn't tap it down and get it under control and somehow it spreads, this could be a real nail in Putin's coffin.
13: That's former Deputy National Security Advisor K.T. McFarland. Los Angeles Skid Row is under a federal raid.
16: The FBI led more than 300 officers in Operation Safe Skid Row, serving dozens of arrests and search warrants on dealers accused of selling hard drugs to homeless people. First Assistant U.S. Attorney Bill Asaley said 23 people were in custody, with others still sought. Prosecutors say the dealers keep stash pads outside the area, drive home in luxury vehicles, and have been operating around California's weak drug laws. Willie Nelson, Washington.
13: Major League Baseball, the NLCS, Game 1. The Brewers beat the Dodgers 2-1. The ALCS Monday, the Rays, will host the Guardians. This is SRN News.
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1: Welcome back, America. I'm Hugh Hewitt. Before I go to the Mike Rogers, Abdul El-Sayed debate last night, I want to play for you Rudy Kosky of Fox Channel 7 in Austin, Texas. They reached out to the Tallarico campaign looking for proof of life. Cut number four.
18: Yeah, I reached out to Tallarico's campaign today and told them you or I will be more than willing to do a Zoom interview, a proof of life Zoom interview to show that he's there. But apparently he is really knocked down by this flu bug. All right, ask for that.
1: Okay, I'm not buying that, and I don't know if any of you are, but even if you're sick in bed, you prop yourself up and you say, I'm sitting here with a bowl next to the bed because I've had flu for 2 weeks, and maybe it's COVID and I've been checked, but I'll be back on the trail soon. It's just weird. Let's go to Mike Rogers last night debating Abdul El-Sayed on why Abdul El-Sayed is a nightmare for Michiganders. Cut number seven.
19: But I will say just a couple of things about my opponent here. His policies will raise the cost of every gallon of gasoline, number one, raise your utility rates, cause you $20,000 for a Medicare for All plan that takes away private insurance from individuals. It is a disaster. We cannot afford Abdul.
1: He's right. We can't. Cut number eight. He's talking here about prices of everything in Michigan if Abdul wins.
19: My opponent here wants to raise the cost of everything you touch. He's for an energy carbon credit that would, everything you touch, your groceries getting more expensive, your car more expensive, your light and electric bill more expensive. The fact that he's going to take away your private health insurance, turn it over to the government, and it would cost each family about $20,000 a year in new taxes, this is the problem we've got to face.
1: And then he went on to talk about who is providing support for Abdul El-Sayed. Cut number nine.
19: My friend here just wants to do, as he's kind of like a glitchy AI chatbot, is say the same thing over and over and over again. But let me tell you this. He has taken money from groups associated and support the Muslim Brotherhood. He has taken money from individuals on his campaign who openly support Hamas, Hezbollah, Al-Qaeda. He's taken money from the George Soros family. What we found out is that this thing goes way back. Apparently, they paid for his education in Columbia. Now they're paying for his campaign. By the way, that's a billionaire, so, last I checked.
20: What degree?
1: You know, I think Abdul has been very poorly coached on how to stand at a podium and smile. He's just, his resting face is so angry. If you're watching on the Salem News Channel, you can see that. But let's play cut number 10. Mike Rogers talking about work experience and who's got houses where. Cut number 10.
19: How does a guy who's had less than 4 years of work experience, who, by the way, on the campaign trail said he had 10, own a luxury property in the United Arab Emirates? He's worth $1 million. Somebody has to tell me how this math works. A, his facts are wrong. Those are lies. But he is consistently not telling the truth. Well, let me just say it. He's lying. So he lied about being a physician. He lied now about being an Egyptian citizen or not being an Egyptian citizen. I can't figure out what
20: it's
19: he is
20: time.
19: Today.
20: Rick, can I
19: but this,
20: to this?
19: This can impacts
20: look,
19: he's talking what he's trying to tell you, where he wants you to be. That's a con man.
1: And then cut number 14 from Mike Rogers.
19: Let's open up this can of worms.
20: I'll
19: tell you what my mother did. She was a small.
20: You going after my mom?
19: I'm not going after your mom. What your mom was working at, I was going after that organization that was indicted for funneling money to Al Qaeda. Look, that's your mom. My mom worked at a local chamber of commerce. I'll put my mom up any day for that.
20: All right.
1: You know, that's a pretty good roundhouse. One more from Mike Rogers. After Abdul El-Sayed, refused to condemn Iran or say a bad word about it or the IRGC. Mike Rogers said this, cut number 13.
3: Would not condemn the IRGC, which taking two 19-year-old kids for saying that they want freedom in their homeland. This is the same IRGC that has killed American troops in Iraq. It has blood on their hands, tried a terrorist attack here in the United States. If you can't condemn the IRGC, you have no business in the United States Senate. And if you think about why, you know, his supporters funnel money through from a group that supports the Muslim Brotherhood. This is a huge problem, and that is an ideological problem that we cannot allow to walk into the United States.
1: And he added one more quick one, cut 21.
21: And the doctor, well, he's not really a doctor. He's says he's a physician. If, matter of fact, if somebody came into his office and he tried to treat that patient, he'd go to jail.
1: He's right about that. It's well put. It was a very good night for Mike Rogers and a very bad night for Abdul El-Sayed. Will it matter in a Democratic state in an off year? Don't know. I'll be right back to talk more about it right here on The Congeal Show.

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8: Syed has surfaced. And again, this is the season for Oppo research to rain down on me. And so I will play it here in a moment, but with a disclaimer. I don't know if this is AI or not. All right, they slapped a C-SPAN on it, which is a good head fake. And I ran through the comments, and it's got 68,000 views already. I posted at the top of my Hugh Hewitt account. It looks, it sounds authentic, but again, buyer beware in the era of AI, but I think this is real. Cut number 24, Abdu El-Sayed.
9: Is Michigan ever going to win a game without cheating? I say this as a Wolverine.
8: 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Okay, Abdul El Sayed, Fox News. Will Cain asked about Hassan Piker again, cut number 18.
10: Care they need.
11: But Hassan Piker does.
10: He's a lot more for giving people health care and not fighting.
11: Do you believe America deserve 9/11?
10: Trump has started them for the last 3 weeks. No, of course I don't. That's a ridiculous. First of all, ridiculous question. Because here's this game. This is why
11: people hate
10: the media. This is why they hate the media. Because you play this gotcha game. Because he said something one time, you think I automatically believe that. Now,
11: if you campaign with him,
10: people by their body parts.
11: If you campaign with him. You're acting
10: clearly
11: like
10: not.
11: You
10: so
11: have
10: I'm
11: a social
10: you.
11: Acquaintance
10: you
11: or you
10: clearly,
11: debated
10: you
11: him. You campaigned with him.
10: But
11: that's different, Mr. Sayed.
10: Right,
11: you have
10: this idea that somehow
11: people need to know if what you
10: everything.
11: Preach is
10: exactly
11: Medicare for all,
10: kind of gotcha
11: but
10: BS
11: what you secretly believe is that America
10: and
11: deserved 9/11.
10: If you want to have an honest conversation, we can have an honest conversation. I answered the question for you. But the idea that somehow you're going to try and take some words out of context and say that that's automatically what I believe to your audience is exactly
11: I'm asking
10: why people
11: you.
10: Don't believe you, Will.
11: No, you don't understand. I'm asking you a
10: thing.
11: Question.
10: I'm just saying, that's where it comes from.
11: Okay, well, I would suggest to you, as you move forward.
10: You seem not to like my answer. You don't like the fact that I keep...
8: Do you see what he's doing? He's talking over the host. The host is Will Cain. Will Cain is trying to present a question about why he campaigned with Hassan Piker, what does it mean, and we have a filibustering, angry, visibly upset and disturbed Hassan Piker. Noah Rothman was on the panel last night with Abby Phillips after this on with TMZ's Van Lathan. Cut number 19.
12: Are you not disturbed by the level of comfort that he evinces with people who do set out to kill Americans, kill Jews, kill civilians?
10: Nope. I'm not concerned with any of that.
8: He's not concerned. It was quite the sparky panel last night on CNN. And Noah, my hat is off to you for doing that. I do want to play Abdul El Sayed at the post-debate press conference. Cut number 22.
13: Here, you've gotten angry and dismissive of reporters asking about your friendship and campaigning with Hassan Piker, the guy who said America deserved 9/11 and praises Stalin. Why does Mike Rogers have to answer for Donald Trump if you don't have to answer for Hassan Piker?
9: That's a serious question.
13: I didn't want to ask another dumb one.
8: No. Again, of course it's a serious question. It actually makes a lot of sense. Leland is a very good newsman. It's a very pointed question, and it doesn't leave him anywhere to go. So if you want to attack Mike Rogers for President Trump, I suppose you could say, look, Hassan Piker is a streamer, and he says his business is making extreme statements. President Trump is the president, and his business has got to be protecting the United States, and he's not doing a very good job of that. Instead, he ridicules the question because he can't answer it. He's not very good at this. And I keep coming back. Either you're a comfortable candidate or you're an uncomfortable candidate. Cal Rico is a terrible candidate. Peggy Flanagan is a terrible candidate. John Ossoff is not a terrible candidate. Sherrod Brown is a terrible candidate because he's infirm this time around. People are seeing them. They're hiding him away somewhere. Cal Rico is a terrible candidate. Troy Jackson, maybe the worst candidate of all. Here again, if in case you missed it, Susan Collins last night debating Troy Jackson at their second debate, cut number 23, talking about the energy costs in Maine.
14: First of all, let's make no mistake about this. Troy voted against a bill that the public advocate said would have reduced electric costs for the average household by $275 a year. His big plan for energy from Aroostook County totally collapsed, completely failed. So it's just not accurate to say that it's the Iran war that has caused Maine to have the fourth highest electric bills in the country. If it were the Iran war, why wouldn't New Hampshire and other states have the same level of electric bills that Maine has?
8: She's right. There's no arguing with her logic. New Hampshire is right there, and they're not paying anywhere where Maine is because Maine is run by Democrats, and it's run badly by Democrats. Finally, we want to get to Abdul El-Sayed talking about, again, the key quote from last night, cut number 12.
15: I don't consider an ally a country that takes us to wars we don't need to fight, and I don't want to be fighting wars we don't need to fight. I just think that makes both of them kind of dangerous.
16: I'll ask one last time, Israel or Iran?
15: That's, a ridiculous question. I think both of them have proven dangerous in their own way. One at risk of attacking us, one getting us into wars. We have no business.
8: He cannot answer the most obvious question. Who is more dangerous to America, Israel or Iran? Israel is our ally, the equal of any of our strategic and tactical allies in the world, with whom we went to war in February and March, wingtip to wingtip, as they say. We are integrated fully into Central Command with them. Our other Gulf allies are in that relationship as well, and Iran is at war with them all. And Abdul El-Sayed doesn't know that. The man is dangerous. Stay tuned, America. I'm Hugh Hewitt.
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8: I'm Hugh Hewitt. Time for the Poet Laureate of the Hugh Hewitt Show, Tarzana Joe. Hello, Joe.
0: Oh, it's been a challenging week. And there's been some loose talk, some rough talk this week, some down talk. But, you know, it ain't over till it's over you, as someone once said. But this is not the guy. A general named Patton, when sending squads on missions, said never send dispatches that you're holding your positions. He wanted troops advancing ahead with happy feet, moving on to victory with no thought of defeat. So when I hear some expert who whispers like a mouse say Thune can't hold the Senate and Johnson won't the House, I speak words very slowly so he can understand them. Don't vote to hold majorities. Work harder to expand them. Forgive me if I come across a wee bit condescending. I don't care what's on CNN or how the polls are trending. I didn't believe the great red wave, the once with Gingrich new one, so I'll be Nostradamus-like and say there'll be no blue one. Oh. Their candidates are awful, aligned with the collective, and offer no solutions, just supplies of Trump invective. And if they are so confident, so sure that they'll be gloating, why stoop to this preposterous, moronic Trump misquoting? They've promised lots of giveaways, but I based my faith on three things. They're socialist, incompetent, and will soon run out of free things. That's Forward by Tarzana Joe.
8: Joe, I like Forward a lot. You're an optimist. I like that a lot as well. Did you watch Abdul last night or Susan Collins with Troy Jackson? Have you got any bulletins on Tallarico?
0: No, I don't. My spies in Austin have given me no reconnaissance on Tallarico. But no one likes all the whispers that come when there's no news. And so we won't be whispering, but there should be some news soon. Or
8: has anyone ever asked for a political poem from you, like a candidate, knowing that if you read it on the air, it would be like a three-minute ad? Anyone ever commissioned a candidate poem from you?
0: No, I've never done a position paper, a white paper on poetry. I did have a challenge this week. I got a call on Wednesday for a marriage on Saturday, and I delivered the goods in 48 hours.
8: Was it the best man, or was it the father of the bride?
0: Father of the bride.
8: Of course. Good for him. He knew to get professional help. That'll be a successful wedding. If you need help with a poem for any occasion, especially one as grand as giving your daughter away, go to TarzanaJoe.com. Look for the button, I Need a Poem. Joe will see your request. He'll be right back to you. Rates are reasonable. And that new poem will be posted at TarzanaJoe.com immediately, Joe, I assume?
0: Immediately.
8: Because we want optimism to go forth from every corner. Don't go anywhere. Dr. Larry Arnn is my guest next. We're back in Churchill's War Memoirs, coming up on The Hugh Hewitt Show.
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23: News this hour from Town Hall on John Scott. Coming up in business ahead this week, some key economic reports start rolling out on Tuesday. That's when we'll get the latest data on existing home sales, along with the National Federation of Independent Businesses Small Business Optimism Index. The Consumer Price Index, which is seen as a key measure of inflation, due the following day. The Producer Price Index will be out on Thursday, although not its primary inflation gauge. The PPI is closely watched by the Fed when it comes to setting interest rates. Thursday also brings retail sales numbers and weekly jobless claims. President Trump calling for new leadership in Kyiv following reports of a U.S.-Russian diesel deal being criticized by Volodymyr Zelensky.
2: Speaking to reporters Saturday, Trump reacted to Zelensky's criticism it would only prolong the war in Ukraine.
3: I suggest they get a new leader who can make a deal, because he could have made many deals that for some reason he never does. And let me go a step further. If I were president, you wouldn't have ever had that war. That war would have never started.
2: Trump made the comment as he was departing the White House Saturday for a GOP rally in Tennessee. On Friday, Trump said Russia will immediately supply over 300,000 tons of diesel fuel to the American and global marketplace after he concluded what he called a highly successful discussion with Russian President Vladimir Putin. Trump called it a great announcement for diesel prices for Americans. I'm Lisa Carton.
23: President Trump in Ohio Monday evening as he continues to campaign for Republicans ahead of the midterm elections. He'll be speaking to a crowd in Youngstown alongside Senator John Husted. Isaias slamming into the Florida panhandle near Destin on Friday. At least four people have died now. Now millions also across the Northeast and Mid-Atlantic. They're on the alert for possible flash flooding due to heavy rainfall. More on these stories from townhall.com.
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23: New Jersey Transit customers in for some significant changes to their commute over the next 5 weeks as construction on the new Portal Bridge enters its final phase. NJT says trains will be operating on a single track between Newark and Secaucus while work continues. That means fewer trains in and out of Penn Station on all lines. Here's Matt Mattinson with the latest technology news.
27: OpenAI's projected revenue has reportedly fallen short by about $20 billion. That would put the company's annualized revenue significantly below Anthropic's number. The Financial Times says OpenAI's annualized revenue is about $50 billion. And Apple is reportedly set to release a touchscreen MacBook Pro. Bloomberg says it's among the models that'll be released on October 27th. Apple is expected to hold two separate product launches this month. Tech Report. I'm at Mattinson.
23: News and analysis at townhall.com.
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3: An energy ceasefire. Good morning, I'm Gordon Deal, along with Nicole Murray, on this Monday, October 12th. Glad you could be with us. Here's what we have for you this hour.
4: President Trump is pressing Russia and Ukraine to stop striking each other's oil and gas facilities, but details are murky.
3: A federal judge in New York ordered pro-Trump TV ads, paid with taxpayer dollars, to be taken off the air.
4: Weekend attacks by Houthis on the main airport in the capital of Saudi Arabia have left at least 14 dead and hundreds injured.
3: And older Americans holding a growing amount of wealth.
5: Well, it's everything is a big AI bet, and so the AI bet is flowing to mostly people 55 and older who own stocks, and as that bet goes, I think so goes the fortunes of our whole country.
3: Nick Lichtenberg at Fortune on what he calls the Great Boomer Horde. President Trump has announced that Ukraine and Russia have agreed to an energy ceasefire, although it's not clear what it entails. Reacting to Trump's post on Truth Social, Ukrainian President Volodymyr Zelensky told Axios that the ceasefire was, quote, news for me. Zelensky said that despite the Sunday ceasefire announcement, Russia has struck energy infrastructure in Ukraine, including a power plant in Kharkiv. The exchange came as Kyiv pressed its campaign against infrastructure deep inside Russia, with a drone attack yesterday shutting down a data center. Trump said Saturday it was time for Ukraine to get a new president, blaming him for high diesel prices in the U.S.
6: Well, I think he should have an election, and he could have settled this thing many times, and he should have an election, and he can't raise the price of oil. He's done enough. This is a war that should have never happened.
3: Meanwhile, a bipartisan group of six U.S. senators yesterday called for the Trump administration to drop a plan to purchase diesel from Russia as part of an effort to lower high fuel prices. A renewed attack at the international airport in Riyadh, Saudi Arabia, has killed one person and injured at least a dozen others. Yesterday's assault came one day after a strike claimed by Houthi terrorists killed 13 people and wounded more than 300. The airport was closed after Saturday's attack, the deadliest in the kingdom in more than a decade. Reuters says the strikes have exposed vulnerabilities in Saudi defense capabilities as the kingdom wages an air campaign against the Houthis, who are fighting a ground war in Yemen against the Saudi-backed Yemeni government. President Trump said Saturday the U.S. was considering joining Saudi strikes on the Houthis.
6: We have communication with the Houthis, and we'll see what happens, but what they did was very bad.
3: Saudi Arabia has recently stepped up its military involvement in Yemen after the Houthis seized strategic territory along the Red Sea coast last month. Brent crude futures, by the way, are slightly lower this morning, around $104 a barrel. A federal judge has ordered the Trump administration to stop airing its new ads featuring the president in a favorable light, writing that they are likely unlawful. More from this morning's Mike Gavin.
7: The administration had indicated the ad campaign was set to end on Sunday, so there was no need for the judge to intervene. But a U.S. district judge in New York City yesterday found the dispute was not moot and that the unions and others suing were likely to succeed in their challenge. Her order requires the government not to disperse any more funds and cancel any remaining ad reservations, including placements for last evening. The Trump administration launched the ad campaign promoting the president in the final weeks leading up to the midterm election. Gordon.
3: Thank you, Mike. The campaign is paid for through funding.

0: funding earmarked for U.S. Customs and Border Protection. In court filings, the administration indicated the ads have cost nearly $20 million. The challengers say the administration unlawfully repurposed funds Congress appropriated for another use. By the way, if you've missed anything from today's show, there's an easy way to catch up. Just tell Alexa, Siri, or Google to play This Morning with Gordon Deal. 10 minutes after the hour on This Morning, America's First News.
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1: Thanks for spending time with us. Welcome into Monday. President Trump has appointed far more federal judges who are under 40 years old than his predecessors, ensuring that his imprint on the judiciary will last for decades. Analysis from Erica Orden, legal reporter at Politico. Erica, what did you look at?
2: We looked at government data and we found that Trump, over the course of his two terms to date, has appointed 31 people we looked at people under 40, so people who are nominated for federal judgeships and then appointed under the age of 40. We found that Trump has appointed 31 people in their 40s, and there are two others who are current nominees with their confirmation pending. And that's in contrast, you know, Joe Biden, he had one term, he appointed 13 people in their 30s. And Barack Obama, over the course of two terms, appointed just 9 judges younger than 40 to the federal bench. So significant, significant contrast with the numbers that we're seeing from President Trump.
1: Now, that's based on age. It's not just necessarily a coincidental that these openings are there and he gets to fill them.
2: Well, it is. You know, it's not his doing that the openings are available for him to nominate people, but it is his choice, of course, who he nominates, and yeah. It seems as though he is gravitating to quite a few younger people, and the result, which we talk about in the story, is that you can leave a lasting imprint on the bench by choosing these very young federal judges.
1: Yeah, and so would you say this is deliberate, or is anybody saying that this is deliberate?
2: No one's really saying that it's deliberate per se, but it seems as though the shift is significant enough that it seems as though it's not a coincidence that there's such a huge uptick in the number of under 40-year-old federal judges. It seems like, there's an opportunity that people have recognized to have judges who they think will be aligned with them ideologically on the bench for, 3 decades, 4 decades, 5 decades, even maybe 6 decades if you're joining the bench at 32 or 33 years old.
1: We're speaking with Erica Orden, legal reporter at Politico. The story is called Trump is putting a generation of young judges on the bench for life. Use a couple that you profiled here. Sam Atkinson, explain his story.
2: Sure. He's at the White House counsel's office right now. He was 33 at the time Trump nominated him, which was earlier this year. That makes him one of the youngest people ever nominated to the federal bench. And he worked on the Slaughter case, which resulted in the Supreme Court widening the president's power to control executive branch agencies. And that's one of the things that Trump praised when he was announcing Atkinson's nomination. So, it seems pretty clear in that case, that he's the president is trying to find someone who's politically aligned with him, advancing his priorities, and could remain on the bench for quite a long time.
1: Now, has youth here, I guess, ever become a disadvantage?
2: It's not clear. There's some federal judges who were appointed at a very young age who say, there was a learning curve and it took them, some time. They noticed lawyers appearing before them trying to, take advantage in a way of their inexperience on the bench, things like that. But, a lot of people who I talked to said, look, it's not a question of age, it's a question of experience. And if you are a very young judge, but you've had, in the years since law school, you've had the opportunity to handle a variety of different cases, appear before the court on a wide variety of matters, and you've gained significant experience, you might do just fine. Yeah. Versus even, someone who's older who hasn't had that breadth of experience. So it's, a lot of people say it's not just a question of age. It's really what you've done with your career.
1: Thanks, Erica. Erica Orden, legal reporter at Politico. 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
3: And now, the three big things you need to know. Number one.
4: President Trump announced that Ukraine and Russia have agreed to an energy ceasefire effective immediately. However, Ukrainian President Volodymyr Zelensky says that Russian attacks on energy infrastructure in his country have continued.
5: We are open for this. Don't attack us. Don't kill our children. We will stop attack your diesel. And I think it's fair, fair deal.
4: Oil prices fell after Trump's energy ceasefire announcement.
3: Number two.
4: One person has been killed and nearly a dozen others were injured after a passenger terminal at Riyadh's International Airport was attacked again yesterday. President Trump reacted to the news.
6: I think it's terrible. Well, you're going to find out, Steve, but I think it's terrible.
4: The latest strike comes one day after Iran's Houthis attacked the hospital in Saudi Arabia on Saturday, killing at least 12 people, including a U.S. citizen, and injuring more than 300 others.
3: Number three.
4: At least four people are dead after Hurricane Isaias swept through the Florida Panhandle and southern Alabama as a Category 2 storm. Raleigh, North Carolina resident Eric Grubbs, who had a tree fall on his home.
7: Heard the alert. I opened up the backsliding door, heard that sound you always hear about a freight train, and tried to grab the dog and got up from here. The roof started collapsing in as we were running. Bathroom was kind of the closest place.
4: More than 170,000 customers in both states were without power this morning. Eight people, including two young children and a pregnant woman, have been killed at a home in Erie, Pennsylvania by a gunman who took his own life. Police have not announced the name of the shooter or a motive in Friday's shooting. The Vatican says Pope Leo will undergo surgery this week after a nodular lesion was found in his lung. Recovery is expected to take a week.
8: Do you remember where you were before that?
9: No.
8: You were in my heart. Can I go into your heart?
9: You should join me if I roam.
8: You seem lonely.
4: The Jessica Chastain horror film Other Mommy topped the North American box office this weekend with a bigger audience than expected, earning $27.5 million during its first few days in theaters. The film earned more than $45 million globally.
1: That soundbite you played was creepy.
4: Oh, yeah. Tis the season for horror movies.
1: 22 minutes after the hour.
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0: Thanks for joining us. New studies show that the vast majority of college degree programs pass a new federal earnings test meant to hold schools accountable when it comes to loans. Here's Jillian Berman, assistant managing editor at MarketWatch. Jillian, what have you found?
1: Yeah, so I looked at the impact of a law that took effect this year that was passed by Republicans in their One Big Beautiful Bill. And basically, the goal of the law is to make sure that college programs that don't provide value in the form of earnings are kicked out of the federal student loan program. So this story took a look at that, the impact of that.
0: All right, so all about accountability here, I guess?
1: Exactly. And accountability has been like a big buzzword for policymakers in higher education for a long time. Democrats and Republicans have been looking for ways to make sure that colleges and universities are actually preparing students for good jobs and trying to prevent them from accessing the federal loan program if they don't.
0: Okay. So how do they ensure this, I guess?
1: So the test that this law uses is for people who are going for undergraduate degrees. The degree basically has to get the average person making more money than the average high school graduate. To a lot of people, that's a pretty low bar, right? That the program still has access to federal student loans, even if students on average make just $1 more than a high school graduate. But that's kind of the test that they're using for undergraduates.
0: Wow. And how's it done? I guess it's sort of like some sort of honor policy in terms of the industry reporting it?
1: So there's, they have to report this stuff to the federal government. It's, they're still working out, like the different schools and states and all that are still kind of working out exactly how they're going to do it. But, they're going to, as a condition of participating in the federal student loan program, like schools have to do all sorts of reporting, and this is going to be another thing that they're going to have to do.
0: Well, we're speaking with Jillian Berman, assistant managing editor at MarketWatch. The story is called "Go Ahead and Get That Poetry Degree. Republican law will not prevent people with humanities majors from getting student loans." How about some of these programs that actually fail the most?
1: So the programs that fail the most at the undergraduate level, are things like religion programs, fine and studio arts, music, things like that. Even though, those are kind of like the top topics that fail, as a percentage of, the overall undergraduate population, it's a pretty small percentage. So, it's not impossible that students are attending a program that might fail, but it's unlikely.
0: Okay. And there are similar rules that apply to not just undergrad degree, but also graduate degree programs?
1: Right. And so the graduate degree programs, basically the rule there is that graduates of the degree program have to earn more than undergraduates on average. And, kind of depending on the program and what data is available, it might be that they have to earn more than undergraduates in that field. It might be that they have to earn more than undergraduates in the state. But basically, they're kind of being measured against bachelor's degree recipients.
0: Thanks, Jillian. Jillian Berman, assistant managing editor at MarketWatch. 30 minutes now after the hour on This Morning, America's First News.

0: with SRN News, I'm John Scott. Coming up in the business week ahead, some key economic reports start rolling in on Tuesday. That's when we'll get the latest data on existing home sales, along with the National Federation of Independent Businesses Small Business Optimism Index. The Consumer Price Index, which is seen as a key measure of inflation, is due the following day. The Producer Price Index, out on Thursday, although not its primary inflation gauge, the PPI, is also closely watched by the Fed when it comes to setting interest rates. Thursday also brings retail sales numbers and weekly jobless claims. President Trump calling for new leadership in Kyiv following reports the U.S.-Russian diesel deal was criticized by Volodymyr Zelensky.
1: Speaking to reporters Saturday, Trump reacted to Zelensky's criticism it would only prolong the war in Ukraine.
2: I suggest they get a new leader who can make a deal, because he could have made many deals that for some reason he never does. And let me go a step further. If I were president, you wouldn't have ever had that war. That war would have never started.
1: Trump made the comment as he was departing the White House Saturday for a GOP rally in Tennessee. On Friday, Trump said Russia will immediately supply over 300,000 tons of diesel fuel to the American and global marketplace after he concluded what he called a highly successful discussion with Russian President Vladimir Putin. Trump called it a great announcement for diesel prices for Americans. I'm Lisa Carton.
0: President Trump in Ohio Monday evening as he continues to campaign for Republicans ahead of the midterms. He'll be speaking to a crowd in Youngstown alongside Senator John Huston. I see ISIS slammed into the Florida panhandle near Destin on Friday. Four people have died as a result of that hurricane. Now millions across the Northeast and Mid-Atlantic bracing for flash flooding. This is SRN News.
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6: Thanks for being with us. Welcome into Monday, October 12. Gordon Deal with Nicole Murray. Some of our top stories and headlines. Trump declares an energy ceasefire between Ukraine and Russia, but details are hard to come by. Deadly weekend strikes by Houthis on the main airport in Riyadh, Saudi Arabia, killed at least 14 and wounded hundreds. A federal judge orders the removal of pro-Trump ads on TV that are paid for with taxpayer dollars. Attorney and Trump media advisor Katie Zachariah named new White House press secretary. Powerball jackpot for tonight, $538 million. Rams and Bills in Monday Night Football. And why an Arizona teen gave his shoes to a stranger. That story in about 20 minutes. This portion of the program is brought to you by Incogni. They can't scam you or spam you if they can't find you. Rely on Incogni to remove your info from databases used by scammers. 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America's older households sit on nearly $140 trillion in wealth, and much of it showed up recently. Here's Nick Lichtenberg, business editor at Fortune. Nick, give us some data.
10: Yeah, they come from a couple different data sets, but I got this from Bank of America Institute, which puts out great work, and they were looking at Federal Reserve data. Households aged 55 and over hold about 75% of U.S. net worth as of the second quarter of this year, and they're only 31% of the population, according to the Census Bureau. So 31% hold three quarters of all net worth.
6: Wow. This is mostly tied up in the stock market, I presume?
10: Yeah. So David Tinsley of Bank of America, he crunched the numbers, and he saw that there was a more than 20% increase for these households' net worth over the past 2 years. So the booming stock market has made this group about 20% richer.
6: What does this mean for the economy then?
10: Well, it's everything is a big AI bet. And so the AI bet is flowing to mostly people 55 and older who own stocks. And as that bet goes, I think so goes the fortunes of our whole country.
6: I think it was said in your story, like the stock market values are essentially showing up at like the airplane counter or something like that, the airline counter.
10: Yeah, yeah. They call this the wealth effect. And, you know, a buoyant stock market like this, you know, this is the kind of thing that Alan Greenspan called maybe irrational exuberance. It gives people who hold equities feel very flush, and their spending trickles down into all these other parts of the economy.
6: You said in your piece that there's a narrow landing zone here for this windfall we've seen, and the gains haven't spread evenly. Meaning what?
10: Yeah. So as of 2022, the wealthiest 10% of boomer households controlled about 71% of the generation's wealth. You know, smart people like Ray Dalio are calling AI a bubble. I don't know if it's a bubble or not, but these people at the very top are sitting on this giant hoard, and they're driving a ton of the spending that's keeping us out of a recession right now.
6: We're speaking with Nick Lichtenberg, business editor at Fortune. The story is called The Great Boomer Hoard. Americans 55 and over hold $140 trillion, roughly three quarters of total net worth. You touched on your piece about the G-shaped economy. Explain this.
10: Yeah, so this is a phrase that Ed Yardini came up with, and he's a longtime stock watcher. He actually coined the term bond vigilantes back in, I believe it was in the early 90s. But he's not a doomsayer. He actually thinks we're in a roaring 20s full of incredible economic growth. But there's been a lot of talk about the K-shaped economy, some debate about whether it exists or not. But if you think of those two arms of the K, one is spreading up and to the right, and the other is spreading up and to the left. So the rich get richer, the poor get poorer is the idea with the K-shaped economy. And Yardini says that's wrong. We have a G-shaped economy for these geriatrics who are so wealthy.
6: Wow. And plenty of people, somebody said, won't touch much of this money, this $140 trillion. How come?
10: It is tied up in the stock market, and that's not always liquid, as you know. And so it's a bit of a balancing act with the AI boom. And there's still a question about who's going to capture the productivity from this AI technology. And Some economists think that with a general purpose technology like electricity, it takes maybe 10 years for that to show up. But the Wall Street is telling us they're expecting a payoff sooner than 10 years. And so, I think the question is, how soon does that pay off? And then how concentrated is all this wealth with the older, most of them boomers, the older Americans who own most of the stock market wealth in our country?
11: Yeah. So if you're a retiree, right, you don't have like a big margin for error here if there was some sort of correction or reversal, right?
10: Yeah, that's right. And there's big inequality in the boomer generation too. I get some hate mail from time to time from boomers who think that I'm singling them out for pointing out facts like this about the economy. And I know that there's inequality with retirees too. And I think the economy is expensive. You know, inflation has been above target for 5 years now, and stuff costs a lot of money these days.
11: Thanks, Nick. Nick Lichtenberg, business editor at Fortune. Hey, if you've missed anything from today's show, you can always catch a podcast. 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Coming up next, bracing for the end of the world today. It might be tomorrow, since it was delayed, you know, from last month.
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0: for spending time with us. Welcome into Monday. It is time now for the Mic Drop with this morning's Mike Gavin.
1: Good morning. Well, it's Monday and we're still here for now. However, if one South African pastor is to be believed, the end of the world could come at any minute. Though you should know, this isn't his first rapture rodeo. According to the Daily Mail, Joshua Mulakela first claimed that the end was coming on September 23rd. That day came and went, but we all kept on living. So the pastor postponed the day until either October 12th or 13th. So if it's not today, then it could be a very eventful Tuesday. Now, assuming that our alarms all still go off on Wednesday morning, that could be very problematic for some. Many of the pastor's followers allegedly quit their jobs and sold their homes and cars in anticipation of Armageddon. One student took to TikTok and admitted that they didn't take their final exams, figuring that there was no point.
0: Oh, yeah. It's a great excuse.
1: Yeah.
0: Why did we even come
1: for an excuse, I guess.
0: Why did we come to work today?
1: Yeah, I know.
0: Could have been a great excuse. I thought the world was over.
1: Yeah. I mean, you know, that would have been a great email to the boss, right?
0: Like, yeah.
1: It's why, well, you know, how come there was dead air today when all your stations went up? Look, the world's going to come to an end.
0: I thought it was the end of the world. Imagine going to your professor at that age and saying, I missed the exams because I understood it was Armageddon and the end of the world. And the professor would say, what kind of dumb thinking is that? Mm-hmm. And then you could counter, I guess, well, what kind of critical thinking skills are you offering here?
1: Right.
0: How about that?
1: Exactly. You know, kind of thinking outside the box a little bit, I guess.
0: Well, I got to squeeze in a couple of soccer games. I really don't want to end the world today. I had stuff to do.
1: Yeah.
0: I haven't been fishing yet this year. I mean, I still have stuff on my to-do list.
1: I have to add a couple of victories to your coach tally there. Mm. And even if the world doesn't end, it may feel like it has for some music snobs who have had one polarizing turn of the century rock band constantly popping up in their social media feeds. Instagram has officially apologized after a glitch caused Creed's 1999 hit Higher to be recommended way more than it should have been. That when you upload an Instagram post, you can choose to add music or audio with recommendations based on your content, your tastes, and current trends. And for reasons not known immediately to Instagram, Higher has been recommended a lot lately. The social network said it was continuing to investigate. The good news is commenters on Instagram don't seem to mind too much, saying that there's no reason to apologize for serving up great music.
0: Yeah, what's wrong with Creed?
1: A lot of people are nostalgic now for Creed. There's been a lot of waves for Creed, right? Okay. There was the popularity of Creed in 99 and 2000. Then there was the inevitable backlash because they were too popular. And now I think a lot of millennials are feeling nostalgic for the music of their youth. So it's kind of making a comeback.
0: Now. Okay. What the terrifying part of this is that Instagram can't figure it out.
1: Right.
0: It's your algorithm.
1: Yeah.
0: It's your thing. We're investigating. You can't figure this out with your tech team?
1: Yeah.
0: You guys set all these wheels in motion. Oh, man.
1: Would it surprise us if we found out it was like Creed's like record label or something that was doing some behind the scenes, funny business there with the algorithm?
0: Right. Thank you, Mike. Don't apologize for Creed. 13 minutes in front of the hour.
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13: No fear, just facts. This is America's First News, This Morning with Gordon Deal.
0: Thanks for spending time with us. A new survey from the Allianz finds that roughly 3 in 4 Americans think recent market highs are unsustainable and believe a correction could be on the horizon. If you're in that majority, Money.com has steps you can take now to protect your assets and position yourself to take advantage of the opportunities that a less frothy stock market offers. Number one, position yourself for bargain buying. If you don't have any fixed income, if the market were to take a large correction, you wouldn't have any powder in your keg to rebalance and buy equities at a low price. Number two, safeguard money for shorter term needs. People approaching retirement or retirees should shelter some funds from market volatility. How much depends on how heavily you rely on your nest egg for living expenses, as well as your ability to reduce spending if necessary. And number three, stay the course. If you're a 401k investor, don't pause your payroll contributions, even if the market's in a free fall. This is your best chance to buy equities at a discount. 8 minutes now in front of the hour on This Morning. Once again, here's Nicole Murray.
13: And now, the three big things you need to know. Number one.
14: President Trump has announced an energy ceasefire between Russia and Ukraine that he said is effective immediately.
15: Ukraine-Russia should have never happened. If I were president, it never would have happened. But President Zelensky could have solved this war, or he could have made a deal many times. I've been there many times.
14: However, Ukrainian President Volodymyr Zelensky said that Russian attacks on energy infrastructure in his country have continued. Oil prices fell slightly after Trump's announcement.
13: Number two.
14: A federal judge has ordered the Trump administration to stop airing ads funded by the U.S. government that portray President Trump in a favorable light, effective immediately. The judge said the unions and others who are suing to halt the commercials are likely to succeed in their challenge, calling the ads unlawful.
13: Number three.
14: A fast-moving wildfire has erupted in Southern California, prompting mandatory evacuation orders as firefighters work to contain the blaze. L.A. County Fire Department Captain Aaron Caton on ABC News.
16: To the residents of Santa Clarita, we're going to stay on this until the mission is complete. We've made great progress, but the job's not done until it's done, and we'll be here until it is.
14: Fire officials say the bike fire broke out near Santa Clarita yesterday and has scorched more than 475 acres. It is 68% contained. A man shot dead 2 kids who are believed to be his own children before trying to turn the gun on himself yesterday in Los Angeles. The 2 victims were 4 and 10 years old. Police say the suspect, who has not been named, is being treated for his injuries in police custody. Texas officials say a man is being hospitalized after he was struck by a vehicle driven by an ICE agent who was allegedly pursuing him and another man. Officials say the federal agency had been trying to pull over and arrest Jose Cervantes when he and the victim, Miguel Hernandez, exited the vehicle on Saturday. Hernandez suffered a broken leg and was taken to a hospital.
17: To a drop it. It's intercepted. It's over. Kyle Hamilton interception ends the game.
14: Mike Tirico with the call on NBC as the Ravens' Kyle Hamilton intercepts an Atlanta pass in overtime to win the game for Baltimore on Sunday Night Football. The final score, Ravens 30, Falcons 23.
0: Just another game I incorrectly picked in our company pick'em pool.
14: Ugh, I did so bad this week.
0: I don't know. I'm terrible at it. I don't know why. Never am I like, hey, I won that week. Like, I never make that claim. Never.
14: You stay away from me. Your bad luck is rubbing off.
0: Thanks a lot. 6 minutes now in front of the hour.
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Thanks for being with us. An 18-year-old in Arizona gave an elderly stranger the shoes off his own feet, but he didn't stop there. He helped the man get his medication, bought him his favorite candy, and made sure he got home safely. Jordan Hope was driving in Maricopa when he spotted an elderly man struggling to cross a busy street with the help of a walker. The man's shoes were barely holding together, so Jordan pulled over, got out of his car, and gave the stranger his Nike slides. Jordan then got the man a rideshare and followed the rideshare to the man's house to ensure he made it inside safely. That's when he learned the 80-year-old man named Roy had lost his wife just 2 weeks earlier. Roy was grieving his wife while trying to manage everyday life on his own. He told ABC 15 that he was astonished by Jordan's unexpected generosity and expressed gratitude for having found a new friend. That'll do it for this hour. For Nicole Murray and Mike Gavin, I'm Gordon Deal. Thanks for listening to This Morning, America's First News.

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4: News this hour from Town Hall. I'm Rich Thomason. Utility crews have been working around the clock to restore power to tens of thousands after Hurricane Isaias made landfall Friday along the western Florida panhandle. The storm blamed for a lot of property damage, severe flooding, and five deaths in the south. No end to the bloodshed, the destruction as Russia's war in Ukraine grinds on.
5: On the edge of Kharkiv... A reminder, Russia has not stopped attacking Ukraine. This just hours after Donald Trump announced his partial truce. On Truth Social, he wrote, "Effective immediately, there is an energy ceasefire in the war between Russia and Ukraine. Ukraine said it was ready to cease if Russia did the same. In Kyiv, the streets have fallen dark and quiet as its power network has been pounded."
4: The BBC's Dan Johnson in Ukraine. President Trump says that Russia will supply diesel fuel to the U.S. Ukrainian President Zelensky says that will help to fund Putin's war machine. Saudi officials say the main airport in Riyadh has been hit by a second Houthi missile attack in as many days. The Trump administration being ordered to stop airing taxpayer-funded ads, highlighting the impact of the president's policy.
6: A federal judge gave the order Sunday, effective immediately, after a lawsuit from a watchdog group and others. The administration said over the weekend that the Department of Homeland Security had planned to stop buying ads after Sunday. The ads, including one that was almost identical to a 2024 Trump campaign ad, were criticized as a possible illegal use of taxpayer money. They've been running as Trump has tried to shore up support among Republican voters ahead of the midterm elections. I'm Tammy Trujillo.
4: The new White House press secretary is about to take her place behind the podium, first day on the job for Katie Zachariah. On Wall Street this morning, Dow futures 3 points higher, NASDAQ futures down 24. More on these stories, townhall.com.
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4: A free market think tank says that credit card fees, not a major driver of high gas prices, arguing that fuel taxes actually have a much bigger impact on the pain you feel at the pump.
9: Unleash Prosperity says fees on a typical gas station credit card purchase amount to roughly 6 cents per gallon, far less than the taxes drivers pay at the pump. The group argues that blaming card fees for rising fuel costs could be used to advance proposed limits on credit card charges. Gas prices are influenced by multiple factors, but Unleash Prosperity says card fees are a relatively small part of the total. Ron Taylor reporting.
4: U.S. bond markets closed today in observance of Columbus Day. While it is business as usual on the New York Stock Exchange, the NASDAQ as well, The Consumer Price Index, considered a key measure of inflation, is due for release on Wednesday, and the Producer Price Index comes out Thursday. It's the same day that Fed Chair Kevin Warsh will be delivering a speech. News and analysis, Town Hall.
10: Today will be pleasant with a mix of sun and clouds, reaching a high of 78. Tonight will be clear and warm with a low of 63. Tomorrow is expected to be very warm, potentially breaking the record high of 85 set in 1969, with more clouds than sunshine and a high of 86. By Wednesday, we can expect mostly cloudy skies, slightly cooler temperatures, but humid conditions with a few showers possible and a high of 75. Thursday will bring plenty of clouds with the chance of a thunderstorm in a spot or two with a high of 68. I'm meteorologist Joe Lundberg on 98.9 FM, The Answer.
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2: 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Good to talk with you. I'm Larry O'Connor in the Relief Factor studio. Coming up in our next hour, Hans von Spakovsky will join us for a weekly visit. Mercedes Schlapp will help answer the question, where in the world has James Tallarico been? We'll get into the details of what he's claiming now and what some reporters are suggesting, the evidence, the denials. Do you believe James Tallarico? Are you buying it? I'll hear from you as well if you'd like at 855-784-4255. Also, we're going to get an update from the CFO of Florida, talk about the disaster relief and plans to clean up after the hurricane down there in the panhandle. Also, Dr. Matthew Spaulding will talk about Columbus Day versus Indigenous Peoples Day. And a rising star in the Republican Party. She's the Republican nominee for Attorney General against Letitia James in New York. Sarifa Komitiredi is going to join us. And in fact, let's just start there because she kind of exploded on Friday and all through the weekend because of her debate performance Thursday night. Now, I understand it's New York, and I understand that it's a statewide race, and I understand that they're not going to vote for a Republican. I understand all those things. But when you run a really good candidate who has a really good message against a Democrat who is just basically acting like she deserves the crown she's wearing as Attorney General. I'm Tish James, after all. Don't you know who I am? And just sort of slouches into the debate and into the campaign, taking for granted that she's going to win re-election, despite the fact that we've got major crime problems in New York and she spends all of her time running against Donald Trump and trying to prosecute him and people in the administration instead of, you know, the lunatics that bring weapons onto the subway and try to murder you. I don't know. I still think that human beings with a sentient brain might actually say, you know, we could do better. Maybe we should elect this person as our attorney general. And the option that they have in this Sarifa Komitiredi, who's going to be joining us on the show, it's a pretty good option. Take a look and listen to this ad, number 5, please. This may be the best Republican ad this election cycle because she talks about crime, she talks about fraud, and yes, she talks about affordability. How Democrat policies in not going after crime and fraud actually makes everything more expensive. You want to run on affordability? This is how you run on affordability. Take a listen.
3: There's a 3-word solution to affordability in New York. Just fight crime. When crooks steal a car, your insurance goes up. When scammers siphon money from Medicaid, healthcare costs go up. When Tish James forces solar and wind, electric bills go up. My name is Sarifa. I'll be a different kind of attorney general. Letitia James spent $10 million making herself a celebrity. My motto is my career. Just fight crime.
2: It's as simple as that. Just fight crime. 3 words. My motto is my career. That's what I've done. Are you worried about your car insurance being too expensive? Well, why don't we go after the criminals? It's brilliant in its simplicity. And even better, Tisha James doesn't really have a response to it because she hasn't.

0: done the basics of her job as Attorney General. The most devastating part there is pointing out the fact that she spends all her time trying to be a celebrity and trying to get all of the praise that one gets as a Democrat these days for trying to go after the big orange man. How has that helped New Yorkers? But here's clip six, one more ad that expands on that a little further.
1: For years, Attorney General Letitia James has tried to convince us that lawlessness without consequence is compassion. Families fear their own streets. The subway spells danger. Crime is rampant and fraudsters flourish. Officials pour $81,000 a year into every homeless person while a new class of administrators lives lavishly. Now Mamdani and an army of socialists are poised to poison our city further. The reality? Massive fraud. True compassion is enforcing the law and protecting the innocent. The hard work is doing the job, not looking the other way as Tish has for 8 years. Sarifa knows the law. She has locked up criminals, put terrorists and cartel leaders behind bars. Real compassion means standing up for victims, restoring safety, and holding the corrupt accountable without fear or favor. Sarifa, just fight crime.
0: Sarifa Komacheretti. I'm going to get the last name right by the time she joined us, but there's a reason why all the ads just use her first name, because that's easier. Sarifa, Sarifa, just vote for Sarifa. And I know a Democrat doesn't have a chance in New York. I know, Larry, why are you wasting your time on a Democrat in New York? They don't have a chance, don't they? Honestly, don't they? I've lived in New York. I was there when the mayor of New York was a governor and one of the senators from New York was a governor, and the governor was a Republican. They were all three Republicans. The governor was a Republican. One of the senators was a Republican. And the mayor of New York City was a Republican. I lived in the city when that was the case. It wasn't that long ago. It was in our lifetimes. And you're going to tell me that a smart, well-spoken, intelligent, frankly, politically astute compared to a lot of other Republicans running this time around, candidate can't make a dent, can't actually force the conversation onto the kitchen table. It's like, hey, maybe the best way to be compassionate to the taxpayers and citizens of New York is to not let criminals have their way. Maybe we should start enforcing the law. You know, again, it was a Republican who made that case back in 1992 who won the mayor's race. His name was Rudy Giuliani. At the debate, the difference was striking between the two of them, and this is why Sarifa has sort of blown up over the last 72 hours, and I wanted to bring her to your attention. If you haven't seen it, take a look at them side by side and take a listen to how she lands punch after punch after punch against a woefully inadequate and ill-equipped Letitia James. Let's start with clip seven, please.
2: Ms. James, name a past New York Attorney General that you admire.
3: TikTok.
4: Only admires herself.
5: No. We admire others. I admire all of the past attorney generals because okay. It's a difficult job and you've got to stand up.
4: Dennis Vacco, at a time when New York State needed it, we had another former federal prosecutor become attorney general and bring law and order to the state.
0: That's just devastating. And speaks to her narcissism. It's Sarifa jumping in there. Yeah, she really only admires herself. Letitia James goes to work every day in a building named after a former attorney general. It's his name right there across the door as she walks in, and she couldn't think of one. And then had to do the, you know, Miss Teen South Carolina answer. You know, I want world peace, and I admire all of the attorney generals. Don't make me pick just one, even though I can't name just one. The side-by-side comparison is so devastating, Letitia James. I doubt there will be another debate after this. Clip eight here, a little bit more.
4: I have to look at the facts and the law. When I'm Attorney General on January 1, I'll do that.
5: You don't have to look at the facts and the law. All you have to do is study what they do. It is illegal in the state of New York.
4: Well, there you go. You don't have to look at the facts and the law, gentlemen. You're Attorney General.
2: Ms. Komacheretti.
0: It's just, again, devastating how quick on her feet. They were asking her about, you know, well, will you prosecute this? Don't forget, Letitia James actually ran for attorney general the first time around 4 years ago, promising voters that she'll prosecute Donald Trump. She couldn't tell you what crime had been committed. She couldn't tell you what evidence had been gathered. She couldn't tell you any. All she knew was Donald Trump needed to be investigated. arrested, charged, and convicted. And that's what she promised voters. And listen, again, I'm not naive. The voters were all in for it. They loved the idea. And that's on them. The problem with New York is not necessarily the politicians that run them. It's the voters who put them in power. But I still have hope that there's some level of reasonable thought, especially at the level of attorney general. You know, they had a chance to get Lee Zeldin as their governor, but, you know, he's a little too Republican. Nah, we can't go that far. But, you know, let's let him have the attorney general spot. At least they can't do that much harm. And maybe they'll actually clean up the streets. Look at this last clip of Sarita, sort of letting everybody know exactly what it means to be a Republican and to get the job done.
4: New York spends $126 billion on Medicaid every year. That's more per resident than any other state in the country, twice per resident than New Jersey. That doesn't make any sense. We're both blue states with similar demographics and similar policies. There's about $40 billion of unexplained spending that Letitia James has failed to investigate. The reality is we used to have one of the best Medicaid fraud units in the country under previous Democratic attorney generals. Cuomo, Schneiderman, we recovered about $250 million a year. Letitia James came in and it took a nosedive to $19 million. Under previous Democratic attorney generals, we got about 100 criminal convictions a year. Under Letitia James, we came to an all-time low of 8. She gets 2,000 patient abuse complaints a year and gets maybe one or two convictions. That means someone's punching an elderly patient in the nursing home and no one's doing anything. It's lost money, it's pain for patients, it's lost medical care. It's a total injustice.
6: Thank you.
4: And the attorney general needs to go out.
0: She went to Harvard. She went to Harvard Law School. She's a former federal prosecutor, assistant U.S. attorney in Brooklyn. She worked with the DEA. She clerked for Brett Kavanaugh, and she currently works at a private firm and lectures at Columbia Law School. She's the perfect attorney general. And sadly, she probably doesn't have much of a chance. But this is a roadmap for how every Republican should be running where they do have a chance. She's going to join us coming up in our third hour. I hope you get a chance to hear her.
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13: Today will be pleasant with a mix of sun and clouds, reaching a high of 78. Tonight will be clear and warm with a low of 63. Tomorrow is expected to be very warm, potentially breaking the record high of 85 set in 1969, with more clouds than sunshine and a high of 86. By Wednesday, we can expect mostly cloudy skies, slightly cooler temperatures, but humid conditions with a few showers possible and a high of 75. Thursday will bring plenty of clouds with the chance of a thunderstorm in a spot or two with a high of 68. I'm meteorologist Joe Lundberg on 98.9 FM, The Answer.
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0: There's a few things you know because you watch this program. You know that diesel prices have become a big part of the campaign in the final weeks of these midterms. That you know anywhere else. You don't have to watch this show or listen to this show. However, you do know that unlike what you're hearing from a lot of people saying that the Strait of Hormuz and the Iranian conflict is in some way responsible for it. No, but chiefly there's two reasons why we have a rise in diesel prices. The first is that we've had a few fires and shutdowns of various types at the refineries here in the United States over the course of the last year that has affected our output. We're cranking out 98% of our capacity right now, but we haven't built a new refinery since the late 70s. And when some of our refineries get shut down for political purposes, like in Gavin Newsom's California, and then you have a fire or some other kind of problem, that's going to hurt you. That's a big part of it. But the biggest part of it is that the Ukraine-Russia conflict has resulted in a lot of Russian refineries being damaged and incapacitated from drone attacks from Ukraine. Not saying Ukraine shouldn't do that. I'm just saying that's the reality. And because of that, you know, diesel is a global commodity. And if a major producer of refined diesel is taken offline because they're in the middle of an armed conflict with Ukraine and Russia starts to get severe damage, that's going to hurt the prices. You don't hear that a lot, but that's the reality. Over the weekend, the president announced a deal with Russia that's going to loosen the restrictions on their ability to trade diesel worldwide. And they're supposedly going to be supplying higher amounts of diesel to the global market, which will bring the prices down. He also announced what he's calling an energy ceasefire between Russia and Ukraine, Putin has agreed to a energy ceasefire. Both parties have agreed. Now, Zelensky, the president of Ukraine, put out a statement saying, well, I don't know about this, but I'll agree to it. Absolutely. It's news to me. And within the next day, apparently, according to Zelensky and the Ukrainians, the Russians hit a energy factory of some sort in Ukraine. So we don't know the status of that ceasefire. We have some senators, though, who are upset that this deal with Russia violates some of the sanctions that have been put forth against the nation. And Secretary of the Treasury Scott Bessent was on Fox News Sunday yesterday. Or Fox and Friends, excuse me, want to properly identify the show. And he spoke to the concern that some senators have raised. Let's take a listen to that, starting with clip 20.
18: Well, first of all, we're going to do it with all the legal authorities we have. So, you know, anyone in Congress who says whether it's an old bill or the current Lindsey Graham bill prohibits us from doing it is wrong. And look, President Trump came into office with a mandate to work for the American people, and this is good for the American people. And bringing these diesel prices down. And to go back to Iran, let's just be clear. The biggest loser here is the Iranian regime, because they tried to have a choke point on the Strait of Hormuz. That didn't work. They tried to have a choke point on diesel prices. Now that's not working. And Charlie, it's just as you said, the Europeans have given the Russians more money since the start of this war than they have given the Ukrainians, because they cannot wean themselves off Russian energy. They had a failed energy policy, and Vladimir Putin, they continue to fund him. So for them to say that we cannot have a respite in diesel pricing is completely hypocritical.
0: So this deal that President Trump has made with Russia, they say, will supply more than 300,000 tons of diesel to the American and global markets, and then another 500,000 tons in November, and 1 million tons immediately thereafter. Again, there are many who believe that we shouldn't make a deal with a country that just invaded another country. Well, 3 years ago, just invaded. And there's an ongoing conflict going on there, and Putin can't be trusted. And I get that. It's also noteworthy that we have ongoing deals with a lot of countries that can't be trusted, including China. Scott Bessent, also on Fox and Friends, replied to the senators who are claiming that this is a violation of the sanctions. Here he is specifically talking about Elizabeth Warren.
18: Senator Warren loves to write letters. More than writing the letters, she loves to leak them to the press. That, you know, I read about the letter on Bloomberg and Politico before we receive it. And a lot of these letters are embarrassing and, Rachel, as you said, economically illiterate. I can't remember whether it was 1, 2, 3, 4 letters ago she confused a currency swap with a currency intervention. then she accused us of doing a bond market intervention. We've been doing it since 2024. And the shocking thing here, she is the ranking member on the Senate Banking Committee.
0: It is shocking, and she'd be the chair of that committee if the Democrats win the majority in the Senate. I do want to say, though, in a moment of bipartisan friendship, Scott Bessent did go on to wish Elizabeth Warren a happy Indigenous Peoples Day. 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
1: After Hurricane Isaias made landfall Friday along the western Florida panhandle and marched up the east coast. It's blamed for at least 5 deaths across the south. There's been no end to the bloodshed and the destruction. Russia's war in Ukraine grinds on. President Trump says Russia will supply diesel fuel to the U.S. and to global markets. Ukrainian President Zelensky says that will only help to fund Vladimir Putin's war machine. Saudi officials say the main airport in Riyadh has been hit by a second Houthi missile strike in as many days. Houthi rebels in Yemen are backed by Iran. On Wall Street this morning, stock futures are mixed. The Dow futures 45 points higher. NASDAQ futures down 34. The S&P futures up 6.5 points. More details, srnnews.com.
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23: Today will be pleasant with a mix of sun and clouds reaching a high of 78. Tonight will be clear and warm with a low of 63. Tomorrow is expected to be very warm, potentially breaking the record high of 85 set in 1969 with more clouds than sunshine and a high of 86. By Wednesday, we can expect mostly cloudy skies, slightly cooler temperatures, but humid conditions with a few showers possible and a high of 75. Thursday will bring plenty of clouds with the chance of a thunderstorm in a spot or two with a high of 68. I'm meteorologist Joe Lundberg on 98.9 FM, The Answer.
17: He's a constitutional law professor. 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
0: Now, where has he been? There's a lot of questions about this. Let's get you up to speed here. It was a total of 12 days going on 13 that James Tallarico went without an in-person campaign appearance. Now, people will mitigate this and say, oh, it was really only 9 days because he appeared in a Zoom where he claimed that he had the flu. He also claimed that he went to urgent care because he had the flu in Dallas, but remember that because that seems to be in question now, too, even though that's what he and his campaign claimed. Also, his campaign acted very strange during this absence where he had the flu. First of all, he didn't put out any statements the entire time personally. There were no photographs of him. There were no videos of him from his bed. There was no action at his home where he claimed to be. That nobody visited him while he had the flu, if he really was at his home, because people were, well, casing the joint and trying to watch to see if anybody came and went, and apparently nobody did. This is 4 weeks before Election Day in one of the hotly contested and most expensive Senate races. He's got hundreds of millions of dollars in donations on the line here that people have given him to win this race, and he just disappears like that without a trace. without saying anything on a daily basis, without tweeting anything on social media, without, I mean, Mitch McConnell went out there and put a picture out, even though it seemed like it was AI generated, but still, at least they tried while he was laid up for a similar amount of time. Forgive us if we started raising some questions about it. Then there came reports that, and again, unverified reports, so take it for what it is, that he had had some sort of mental or nervous breakdown, and he had been admitted into a mental health hospital in Ohio. Why Ohio? Well, it turns out there's a Texas judge that he has a good relationship with, a Democrat, who also had to check into, I shouldn't say also, because it's unverified whether he did or not. Let me rephrase that. A Texas judge that he has a relationship with, who is a Democrat, utilized a mental health facility, a hospital in Ohio. That's been documented. And there was also tracking of a private jet in and near where James Tallarico was in Texas that flew into a private jet airport right near where this hospital in Ohio is on the day that he disappeared and then on the day he returned and resurfaced. Again, this is all of the stuff that people were pulling on to try to piece together whether, in fact, he had some sort of mental episode or whether it was just the flu. Now, again, understand why the flu story doesn't seem plausible. I don't, but let me just say, I don't know what to believe. I don't know what the truth is. I do know that all of the people who are telling us that we need to believe James Tallarico and that there's no there and don't be a conspiracy theorist happen to be the same people who said Joe Biden is sharp as a tack and he's in completely perfect mental and physical health and he's good to go for 4 more years. And if you think otherwise, you're a conspiracy theorist. I also know that the very same people who are telling us that we have to believe everything James Tallarico tells us without any evidence backing it up, no matter how implausible it is, are the same people who told us that we were conspiracy theorists for thinking that the COVID virus had leaked from a bio lab in Wuhan and didn't come from a bat, because we thought that maybe the vaccine wasn't really going to be as effective as they claimed that it was and that people shouldn't lose their jobs because they choose not to take it. Yeah, all those people who are always the experts on health are the ones who are telling us now that we have to believe James Tallarico without any evidence other than his word. These are the same people, by the way, who told us that we had no business suggesting that there was something bigger wrong with Hillary Clinton when she collapsed before our very eyes. Again, just about 8 weeks before Election Day and then disappeared. Didn't seem like normal behavior for a woman her age. But guess what? They told us she had the flu. Here's the weird thing. Hillary Clinton came back within 2 days and she was in her 60s. James Tallarico was in his late 30s and he was gone for 12 days going on 13. So you see why some of us might be skeptical of the official party line here, especially when all of the same people are lining up, yelling at us, screaming at us, and calling us names if we dare to question the official word we're hearing from the people who told us Joe Biden was sharp as a tack. Now, that brings us to the latest developments. Yesterday, independent journalists and political activist Nick Sortor, along with several other of the same ilk online journalists and political activists, released an audio of a telephone recording that they say came from the aforementioned mental health clinic in Ohio. It's a 6-minute phone call, including an exchange where the person at the clinic asks for a security code to get personal information about a patient there. The person called the hospital, claimed to be James Tallarico's brother, and then gave a code, a personal 4-digit code that said, you know, that authorizes them to get information about a patient. As soon as the code was delivered, then the person at the clinic cooperated with giving information about whether James Tallarico was at the hospital. Now, this happened on Saturday, and here's a portion of that phone call as it was released yesterday.
4: Okay, so nothing for James Tallarico?
7: Yes, it looks, well,
4: It's what it's today. It looks like just this, she was just discharged this evening. That's why I don't have it.
7: Oh, he was discharged then?
4: Mm-hmm.
7: Okay. And this is the Hope.
4: So he should be.
7: Okay.
4: I'm sorry.
7: This is, and I'll make sure I have the right. So this is Hope Linder?
4: Yes, uh-huh.
7: Okay. And you're in Hamilton, Ohio?
4: No, we're not in Hamilton. No.
7: Oh.
4: We're in Mason.
7: Okay. So that's why he's on a system. He's been recent. Okay.
0: Now, again, this is a six-minute call. That's 30 seconds of it. A lot of the call is put on hold. A lot of the call is the person searching for James Tallarico's name. They then discover that, oh, he's been discharged. Now, again, there are some people who are claiming that that phone call is AI. I don't know how they would be able to prove that the phone call is AI necessarily. And why would you use AI to fake a phone call? You could just, you know, get someone to be the person on the phone to pretend that they're at a hospital in Ohio. I can also tell you that Nick Sorator and the other ladies and gentlemen who are part of this investigation, they claim that they ran all of their evidence and all of their research through a team of attorneys, knowing that they would be the targets of defamation suits or other kind of potential civil liability. And they claim that their lawyers gave them the okay to go ahead with this report in the way that they have worded it. I don't know. I'm sorry. I really don't know. I've worked with James O'Keefe. I've worked with Andrew Breitbart. I've worked with Lila Rose. I know that when we had undercover video reports, we were told that we had doctored it. We were told that it was fake. We were told that we selectively edited it, and we knew the truth. I was on the receiving end of all of those accusations when I worked with O'Keefe and Rose and Breitbart. We knew that we were right, but, you know, there are a lot of powerful players. Oh, let's not forget the Anthony Weiner story, one of the crowning achievements of Andrew Breitbart's career just a year or so before his untimely death. I remember that harrowing week when we knew we had evidence that Anthony Weiner was doing horrific things with underage girls online, sending pictures of himself in all types of sexually compromising positions. And yet here was a sitting congressman claiming that we had hacked his account and put that stuff out ourselves. We knew the truth. We knew that it was legit, but it didn't stop all of the networks and all of the newspapers and all of the cable stations from believing Anthony Weiner and not believing us. So I get it. I've been there. At the same time, if I don't have firsthand knowledge as I did there, I don't feel like it's incumbent on me or responsible for me to say this is the truth and this isn't the truth. I don't know. But what I do know is that everything that's coming from the James Tallarico campaign just doesn't make sense. And every time he tries to come out with an answer, well, more questions demand attention. And that's a very similar pattern of behavior to Anthony Weiner in the case that I just recalled. Here's James Tallarico trying to clear things up. By the way, he emerged from his horrific flu that laid him up for, you know, 12, 13 days by immediately going to a music festival with tens of thousands of attendees where he was shaking hands and hugging people, even though we were told that he was near death and he was probably quite possibly contagious. That's weird behavior. And then he gave this television interview to a local television reporter, and they were standing about 6 feet apart. It looked like an interview from back in the COVID days. And that's weird, too, considering the fact that the day before he was at a music festival. And then there are the questions and answers. Let's just listen together, and I'll pause it when it needs to be paused.
8: You were off the campaign for more than a week, roughly 9 days, I believe.
9: Yeah.
8: Your campaign said you had the flu. What happened?
9: Yeah, I got the flu, and I'm feeling much better, and I'm glad I had a chance to recover. You know, if you don't take the opportunity to get well, sometimes you can get even sicker, and so I'm glad we made the decision to just take the week, get better, and now I'm glad to be back on the trip.
0: Pause it there. That's a great time to say, well, why didn't you put out any videos, or why didn't you do a radio interview or a television interview with just your voice or something to just sort of give a proof of life? That seems weird. We've all had the flu before. How is it that bad that you couldn't even get out of bed or even take a phone call? And why didn't you take any visitors to your home in the middle of this campaign 4 weeks before Election Day? That question wasn't asked, though. Here's the follow-up.
8: You've talked about how you're a diabetic, and that has, when diabetics get the flu, it could get really bad. How bad was it for somebody who wants to know? Is this just like in bed rest, or did you ever have to go to a doctor or a hospital?
9: I just went to my primary care physician, but it wasn't anything worse than a nasty case of the flu.
0: Okay, so pause it there, because he originally said that he went to urgent care, not his primary care physician. So that's something that needs to be resolved, doesn't it? Because that's a change of the story. Go ahead.
9: You know, drinking lots of liquids. Unfortunately, the campaign made me work from home, so I didn't even get full days off. But, you know, didn't want to be out on the trail and didn't want to get anyone else sick. It's important, I think, for leaders to be responsible in these moments. And I'm glad to be back, feeling much better.
10: I want to get your response, because the internet was
9: the internet's doing its thing.
10: The internet was invested in your outcome.
9: Yes. I'm sure it's because they care so much about me. So.
10: Well, so conservative folks on Twitter and some of Paxton's ally were pushing the idea that you had a stress-induced episode and were getting treatment for it. What are your thoughts?
9: That's not true.
0: Okay, but that was a very specific question that he was able to say that's not true. Okay, but is there any truth to it? Were you in Ohio? Have you ever heard of this hospital? Have you ever had to be checked in for treatment? Have you ever had any sort of mental health episode? But none of those questions were asked. We're just supposed to believe James Tallarico, because, my friends, I'm here to tell you, he's as sharp as a tack. He's never been better. It's the best James Tallarico you've ever seen. 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
11: Today will be pleasant with a mix of sun and clouds, reaching a high of 78. Tonight will be clear and warm with a low of 63. Tomorrow is expected to be very warm, potentially breaking the record high of 85 set in 1969, with more clouds than sunshine and a high of 86. By Wednesday, we can expect mostly cloudy skies, slightly cooler temperatures, but humid conditions with a few showers possible and a high of 75. Thursday will bring plenty of clouds with the chance of a thunderstorm in a spot or two with a high of 68. I'm meteorologist Joe Lundberg on 98.9 FM, The Answer.
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0: On Thursday, there was an ICE-involved shooting in New York, and the New York City Mayor, Zohra Mamdani, who was desperate to change the subject from a very bad week that he had, mostly self-induced because he couldn't bring himself to just put it out in an unequivocal statement expressing his regret and grief over the October 7th massacres. In fact, he had to spend most of his statement talking about how, well, the Jews really brought it on themselves, didn't they? Yeah. Because of that, he was having a bad news cycle. So he decided to jump on board and scream that ICE was, well, you know what? I'll let you hear what he had to say about it specifically here. Zohra Mamdani calling law enforcement a bunch of names there Friday morning.
6: We know that ICE is rotten to its core. Today's shooting is only further devastating confirmation of what we have long known, which is that ICE operates with impunity, that they sow chaos and terror across our country, that they have killed far more of our neighbors than they could ever have claimed to save.
0: Rotten to the core, he says, the mayor of New York does. Here's what happened in this ICE shooting. The person that they went after is exactly who we're told of Democrats who lie to you and say that they support ICE, but only when they're going after the worst of the worst. Yeah, they're lying, because that's exactly who this guy was. He was an illegal immigrant originally from the Dominican. He'd been in and out of jail, had a rap sheet. His name is Oscar Belgal. It was a targeted operation. They were going after him specifically in the north side of Manhattan. The agents were wearing plain clothes because, well, that's what undercover law enforcement does. This guy has been arrested for multiple crimes and released over and over and over again by Manhattan law enforcement, New York City law enforcement. Why? Because they've claimed sanctuary status there, where even if you're arrested for grand theft auto or assault or what have you, we're just going to send you right back on the street. This sort of shooting does not happen in other places. And it's not because Donald Trump and Mark Wayne Mullen and Tom Homan target blue cities and Democrat run states. It's because in the Republican states, they cooperate with federal law enforcement. When they arrest someone like Oscar Belgal, who is in the country illegally and has been arrested for multiple crimes in the past, they call up ICE and they say, hey, we got an illegal immigrant criminal here. Come and get him. ICE comes and the transfer is happens behind closed doors in the safety of a county jail, not on the streets of Manhattan, where it's dangerous for everyone involved, including and especially law enforcement. That's why this sort of thing doesn't happen in states run by Republicans or the small handful of cities that are run by Republicans. Because law enforcement cooperates with ICE and they get the bad guys off the street. But there's Zohra Mamdani running out there saying that ICE is rotten to the core. Not this guy, who was arrested in 2023 for robbery, pled guilty to grand larceny, got 5 years probation, and then freed right onto the streets. In 2025, recently, he was arrested for criminal drug sale. The case is pending, but of course he was released right out onto the street. There are also additional arrests, including suspected gang connections. But he was released right back out onto the streets. Here is Tom Homan reacting to the mayor of New York targeting ICE and really putting a target on the backs of ICE agents as they're trying to do their jobs. He had choice words for the mayor.
14: Mamdani locked us out of Rikers Island. Governor Hochul signed legislation that end the 287G program where sheriffs are allowed to work with us. We can't even rent beds from sheriffs for illegal aliens we take into custody. So I had a meeting with her, and I told her, I says, more agents in your jail means less agents in your street. I mean, arresting a public safety threat in the safety and security of a jail is safer for the community, is safer for the agent, and safer for the alien. So why did ICE target this person? Because he's a public safety threat. He has a significant criminal history with gang ties. Secretary Mullen did a great job at the press conference the other day explaining to American people the bad guy is the one we arrested. But, you know, the politician, Mamdani and Hochul, want to point their finger at the ICE agent. They want to ignore the fact this man's a public safety threat and ICE has taken him off the street, which makes New York safer. When I was ICE director, we took over 5,000 criminal aliens off the street in New York. You're welcome. But this is a constant attack on ICE based on all lies.
0: Indeed, there have been 15,000 ICE detainers that have not been honored in New York City. According to the Department of Homeland Security, those detainers are linked to more than 47,000 criminal charges and convictions, including homicides and sexual assaults. I thought they were okay with us going after the worst of the worst. I thought they were only lying in the streets and stopping ICE vehicles because we were going after the abuela who takes care of your children because you don't want to pay an American to be a nanny in your home. 15,000 detainers for 47,000 criminal charges. Mark Wayne Mullen, Secretary of DHS. Finish it up here for us, will you, sir?
16: Our understanding is he drove into the neighborhood. We knew his pattern of life, but we didn't know the five-year was in the vehicle. Who did know who was in the vehicle was Oscar. Now, as a father of six kids, there's no way would I ever put my kids in danger. If I was giving lawful commands, and he knew he was being sought after, he knew the police was looking for him, because like I said, he disobeyed a month ago, I would have immediately got out of my vehicle to protect my child. There's no way I would have been selfish enough to put my child in danger.
0: That's right. He did.
16: Selfish.
0: There was a child in the back seat. He put his child in danger, and he accelerated his car, according to the reports, at the ICE agents. Just another story, and you won't get the truth until about a week after it was reported on mainstream media. 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
1: News this hour from Town Hall. I'm Rich Thomason. It would appear the so-called energy ceasefire between Russia and Ukraine has yet to take hold. Russian drones and missiles targeted Kharkiv, Ukraine's second largest city. President Trump taking some heat for that deal will allow Russia to supply diesel fuel to the U.S. as well as to global markets. Backed by Iran, Houthi rebels have launched another missile strike on Saudi Arabia's main airport in Riyadh. It is the second such attack in as many days.
19: The Houthis are saying that Saudi airspace remains a target. Now, Saudi Arabia, for its part, has pledged a decisive retaliation. Now, we don't know what that will be, but people here in the region are certainly bracing for an escalation. And then there's the question of what this means for Donald Trump. His ally, Saudi Arabia, has now been hit hard. Does he step in to help them with direct military aid, or does he risk looking weak? And of course, he has to think about the midterms, which are fast approaching.
1: The BBC's Orla Guerin. From the western Florida panhandle to the northeast, the storm called Isaias left death and destruction in its wake. The hurricane made landfall Friday in Florida, blamed for at least 5 deaths in the south, unleashed widespread flooding, spawned tornadoes, and brought down numerous trees and power lines. Dangerous online behavior by its AI models is leading Anthropic to pull the plug for now.
20: TechCrunch reports Anthropic is cutting off live internet access to its internal evaluations until it can straighten out the rogue AI agents. Researchers are alarmed because that means those AI models can't be evaluated before they're released. I'm Tammy Trujillo.
1: Pope Leo will undergo surgery this week to remove an early stage growth from his lung. On Wall Street this morning, the Dow futures are up 41 points. NASDAQ futures down 39. The S&P futures 5.5 points higher. More on these stories, townhall.com.
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1: Some security analysts warn that tension over Britain's approach to Iran and radical Islam could strain its alliance with the U.S. and Israel.
25: In a recent Wall Street Journal piece, Dominic Green argues that alleged activity by Iran-linked and Hamas figures in Britain, alongside concerns about the Muslim Brotherhood, raises questions about security cooperation. It also points to reports of U.S. B-1 bombers being relocated from a British base as a sign of growing unease. The claims and their implications remain contested, but analysts say any erosion of intelligence sharing between close allies could carry serious consequences. Ron Taylor reporting.
1: The awarding of this year's Nobel Prize is now complete with today's announcement of the winners of the Nobel in Economic Sciences, the prestigious award going to Americans Robert Hall, a professor at Stanford, and Michael Woodford. He's a macroeconomist and monetary theorist at Columbia University. News and analysis. Town.
11: Today will be pleasant with a mix of sun and clouds reaching a high of 78. Tonight will be clear and warm with a low of 63. Tomorrow is expected to be very warm, potentially breaking the record high of 85 set in 1969 with more clouds than sunshine and a high of 86. By Wednesday, we can expect mostly cloudy skies, slightly cooler temperatures, but humid conditions with a few showers possible and a high of 75. Thursday will bring plenty of clouds with the chance of a thunderstorm in a spot or two with a high of 68. I'm meteorologist Joe Lundberg on 98.9 FM, The Answer.
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2: Good morning from your nation's capital on our favorite station, WMAL. I mean, it is my favorite. I've been on for 15 years now, for crying out loud. Don't hold it against me. And across our entire network at all our affiliates, thanks for letting us be a part of your morning routine. It's O'Connor and Company from their Leaf Actor Studios. Mercedes Schlapp joins us in 30 minutes, old friend of the program, former co-host. She's got plenty to say about these last few weeks before Election Day. Also, the CFO of Florida, Blaise Ingoglia. Yes. Talk about the cleanup efforts after the hurricane hit the panhandle. Also in the next hour, Dr. Matthew Spaulding is going to join us, give us a little historical reflection on Columbus Day. And Sarita Comatretti, she is running as a Republican nominee for Attorney General. We just gave you a big rundown of her campaign ads and her debate performance, and she's stellar. I don't know if she can win in New York. It's a tough state for a Republican of any sort, but boy, she's got the message and the delivery, and I want you to hear from her. So she'll be joining us coming up in the next hour. Joining us right now, it's our legal analyst, senior legal fellow at Advancing American Freedom, host of the podcast Court is Adjourned. Do you have a little gavel sound there, Hans, with the opening of the show? Do you like
3: I do, as a matter of fact.
2: I knew it. It's like Larry Elder. Larry Elder does that with his show. Good morning, Hans. Thanks for joining. Happy Columbus Day.
3: Well, thank you. And you know what's great about the Trump administration is they actually have cleaned up the statue to him that's over at Union Square, which for a long time had been abandoned and looked just terrible.
2: Yeah, that was beautiful. In fact, I think they've also erected another statue of Columbus over by Lafayette Square. We're allowed to say Columbus Day again. That's not going to last, though, if Democrats can win the next couple of elections.
3: Right.
2: And a lot of us are concerned about election integrity that allow, sadly, for them to be able to do just that. It's funny. All of our concerns over election integrity seem to be to stand in the way of Democrats getting elected. That's why Democrats seem to block all of the efforts to instill election
3: right.
2: integrity. I think that speaks for itself. The Justice Department has now put out a map. Illegal voting crackdown has swept 17 states. But this crackdown, tell me about what you know about this crackdown, because the results of it seem to be, you know, there are maybe 100 or so arrested. Obviously, this problem is a lot more widespread than that.
3: Oh, it is, because we know that, for example, many red states are finally using the Department of Homeland Security's SAVE database to check the citizenship status of registered voters. And they are literally finding thousands of individuals who are registered to vote. The Justice Department doesn't have enough lawyers to prosecute all of these cases. But I can tell you, as a veteran of the department, this is a great effort by DOJ, finally, because for a long, long time, particularly under the Biden, Obama, and Clinton administrations, they just ignored any cases that came up, for example, of aliens who are registering and voting. I know that personally because years ago, I was on a county election board in Virginia. We found about 300 aliens registered to vote, sent it over to the U.S. Justice Department during the Clinton Obama administration. They did nothing about it.
2: Yeah. And so the fact that obviously we want people who are conducting election fraud and non-citizens who are voting to be arrested and convicted. But as you say, we don't have the resources, nor do at the state level. Many of the governments actually even have this on their radar as something they're investigating.
3: Right.
2: So short of that, does this kind of operation at least send the signal and maybe prevent people from even trying?
3: Yes.
2: Because now they know they might get convicted?
3: Yeah, the more publicity there is about these prosecutions, the better, because that will have a deterrent effect. I bet you, frankly, that there are probably county election officials in many places around the country right now who are getting letters from registered voters saying, oops, you need to take me off the rolls. I'm not a U.S. citizen.
2: Yeah. Hans, Senator Tammy Baldwin put out a post on the X platform saying, and I'm quoting her now, Americans don't want ICE at our election sites. I'm an American.

0: I'm fine with having ICE at our election sites. But the bigger question is, why shouldn't ICE be at election sites if there's some concern that illegal immigrants and non-citizens are violating the law? It seems like that's right where you would want immigration enforcement to be.
1: No, that's exactly right. And that's very revealing about her. Remember, it's a felony under both state law and federal law for an alien to register and to vote. And yet she doesn't want ICE agents there. Well, this is not a problem. If aliens really aren't registering and voting the way Democrats claim, then why would she be concerned about this? This goes back to what you were saying originally. The whole reason Democrats like her are against proof of citizenship, verification of citizenship for people registering to vote is because they want aliens registering and voting because they think it will help them win elections.
0: Yeah. It's funny. When I'm going the speed limit and I see a police officer on the side of the road, maybe employing a radar to catch people who are speeding, doesn't faze me one bit. I'll wave at the cop. It's fine right with me. If I'm going 10 or 15 miles over the speed limit, hypothetically, not that I ever would, Hans, and I see that same cop sitting on the side of the road, yeah, I have a different reaction at that point. I would prefer he not be there at that moment.
1: Right. No, that's exactly right. And look, the biggest problem we have in this election is red states are actually trying to do something about this. Blue states, places like New York, California, are doing everything they can to prevent finding aliens on their voter rolls.
0: Hans von Spakovsky is our guest, and this next topic sort of ventures into military justice. And I know our mutual friend Cully Stimson is an expert on all things JAG, but let me bounce it by you. It's been announced now that there will be a firing squad execution of Fort Hood shooter Nidal Hassan. Most people, I think, our age are shocked to find out that he's still alive. He should have been executed, obviously, many years ago.
1: Right.
0: But now there's some idea that this might be a public execution, that it would be live streamed. Can you talk about the legal aspect of that and historically whether that's something that we've done on a regular basis here in this country?
1: Well, we haven't done it recently, but as you know, we have a long history of public executions, and I'm not aware of any federal law that would prevent this. And remember, this is all being done under federal law because this massacre that he perpetrated occurred on a military base. So they have the authority to do it. There's no law preventing it. And my reaction is like yours. What took so long?
0: Yeah. On the live stream aspect of it, though, I do have pause for a couple of reasons. Is it a good idea? Is it whether it can be done? Is it good policy to do a live? What is the beneficial effect of putting it out there as a live stream event?
1: Look, you can have a real debate about that. I suspect that what's going on here is the administration wants a public execution because, look, this guy was a Muslim jihadist. That's why he did that. That's very clear. And I think they're hoping to send a message to other terrorists like him of what will happen if they perpetrate this kind of horrible criminal terrorist act against Americans. Is that a good idea? Like I said, that's debatable. Will it have an effect? I don't know if it would stop any of the kind of irrational, crazy terrorists that we are facing.
0: And some people think that it might inspire some terrorists. I don't know one way or the other on that. It is also, by the way, not only a radical jihadist who perpetrated this massacre, but also it's the highest form of treason. This was an officer in the United States Army. And he turned his firearm on his fellow soldiers at Fort Hood, where they were not even allowed to defend themselves at the time because of the protocols against having a sidearm on base. It's if anyone's going to be publicly executed, this guy is eligible. Hans, one other. Well, actually, if you can stay with us, because I've got more election integrity stuff, including apparently dead people voting in Virginia. And that's just fine with the governor. We'll get to that in a second. But this has now opened up a question about death penalty in particular. Christina Pike, the convicted murderer in Tennessee whose execution was botched. has now gotten a judge to reopen the case against execution by lethal injection in general. What happened here in Tennessee? And should this actually make states rethink the means in which they use to carry out a capital punishment?
1: Sure. Well, we could talk about that. That's a real issue, except that the Supreme Court has basically ruled that states can use any method as long as it doesn't cause pain to the criminal being executed. Mm-hmm. So that gives states a wide choice of what they can do. So it's simply a matter of what does the state legislature authorize criminal authorities, prison authorities to use. And,
0: gotcha.
1: You know, as you know, she requested a firing squad.
0: Yeah. Yeah. And pain, even if it's short and immediate, is considered cruel and unusual punishment, I suppose. All right. Stay there, huh? I want to talk about dead people voting and our governor being fine with it. Also, Cornell 7 and how journalists should be covering that case, all coming up with Hans von Spakovsky. Keep it right here.
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8: Today will be pleasant with a mix of sun and clouds reaching a high of 78. Tonight will be clear and warm with a low of 63. Tomorrow is expected to be very warm, potentially breaking the record high of 85 set in 1969 with more clouds than sunshine and a high of 86. By Wednesday, we can expect mostly cloudy skies, slightly cooler temperatures, but humid conditions with a few showers possible and a high of 75. Thursday will bring plenty of clouds with the chance of a thunderstorm in a spot or two with a high of 68. I'm meteorologist Joe Lundberg on 98.9 FM, The Answer.
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16: 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Just fight crime. When crooks steal a car, your insurance goes up. When scammers siphon money from Medicaid, healthcare costs go up. When Tish James forces solar and wind, electric bills go up. My name is Saritha. I'll be a different kind of attorney general. Letitia James spent $10 million bucks making herself a celebrity. My motto is my career. Just fight crime.
0: Yeah, her name is Saritha Komachareddy. Almost a mouthful like Hans von Spakovsky, but you both have something in common. Kind of pretty smart lawyers who kind of get it about what an attorney general or prosecutor's job should be. So, Hans, what do you think of that ad for the Republican nominee up in New York? Listen, I know New York is a tall order for a Republican to try to win in.
1: Right.
0: But, boy, that's effective, don't you think?
1: Oh, it's very effective. And, look, she has a terrific background, former Justice Department prosecutor, and she's making the point that an attorney general is supposed to be fighting crime. And Letitia James has been all about politics and pursuing political persecutions ever since she got in. In fact, I mean, she's so bad that the lawyers for the Cornell 7 students have already asked that she be recused.
0: Yeah.
1: From the supposed criminal investigation because of the statement she's made showing that she's clearly not going to be objective in an investigation.
0: Just fight crime is just such a great slogan for anybody running.
1: It is.
0: Attorney general, state's attorney, commonwealth attorney, district attorney. Just get enough with the garbage, enough with the DEI, enough with the woke.
1: Right.
0: Enough with fighting the administration and Donald Trump. Just fight crime. That's the job.
1: Yeah, no, I agree with that. And look, New York, particularly New York City, has a real problem. They've had Soros-funded, prosecutors there who have no interest in prosecuting criminal cases and who allow folks out with no bail so they can roam the streets and,
0: right.
1: and commit even more crimes.
0: Let's turn our sights to your state. You live in the Commonwealth of Virginia. Your governor, Abigail Spanberger.
1: Right.
0: She wanted to, what she called an effort to restore voting rights to people with prior felony convictions. You know, under Governor Youngkin, right. he ran on and instituted a policy that if you were a felon, you don't get to vote. Seems kind of reasonable and normal. Of course, Abigail Spanberger, anything but. So she wants to reverse it. The problem is some of those felons died subsequently. They're
1: right.
0: no longer with us. They are former felons. They're former living humans. And in restoring their rights, well, she has restored the rights of dead people. Here's how she responded to that when asked about it, Hans. No, this is number 25, gents. Sorry, I thought I told you. Clip 25, thanks.
17: So are you saying that folks who are deceased have had their rights restored by you and your administration?
18: We're certainly looking into that possibility and recognizing that there has been a focus on a number of cases where that appears to be the case.
0: They're looking into it, Hans. That makes me feel better. Isn't this the problem when you sort of restore rights like this in a sweeping manner? Shouldn't they take a look at each case individually?
1: Yeah, well, in fact, that's what the Constitution of Virginia says. The prior process was a good one. You made an application to the governor's office. They would review your record and most importantly, your behavior since you left prison. Because as you know, the recidivism rate of felons is extremely high. And look, if you had not gotten in trouble since then, basically they would restore your rights.
0: Yeah.
1: Spanberg came in and Democrats are, nope, we need to do a mass restoration. No review of individual cases. Every single felon, as soon as they get out of prison, boom, they get their voting rights back. And when you do that, then you get issues like this. And apparently what happened is family members were getting letters from the state for members of their family who were dead about restoration of their right to vote.
0: Only in Virginia, only with the Democrats, are you restoring the rights of dead people to vote. But their priority is we don't care. Let's just get as many people, whether they're valid or not, on those voter rolls. And one has to wonder why that's such a priority unless there's some real voting integrity problems going on. Hans, we got to leave it there. Always a great conversation, though. Thanks for joining us today.
1: Thanks for having me.
0: Something tells me voter integrity is going to continue to be a topic with Hans between now and Election Day, and we'll be all over it. Meanwhile, Abigail Spanberger in Virginia, she sees dead people voting. Whether you're climbing the corporate ladder, launching a new project, or you're just looking for that extra edge, your brain is your most valuable asset. 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
22: Cold. Russian drones and missiles targeted Kharkiv, Ukraine's second largest city. President Trump is taking some heat for a deal that will allow Russia to supply diesel fuel not only to the U.S. but to global markets as well. Backed by Iran, Houthi rebels have launched another missile strike on Saudi Arabia's main airport in Riyadh, the second such attack in as many days. From the western Florida panhandle to the northeast, the storm called Isaias has left death and destruction. In its aftermath, the hurricane blamed for at least 5 deaths across the south. And dangerous online behavior by its AI models is leading Anthropic to pull the plug for now, cutting the AI agent's access to the Internet. On Wall Street, Dow futures 41 points higher. More details, srnnews.com.
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8: Today will be pleasant with a mix of sun and clouds, reaching a high of 78. Tonight will be clear and warm with a low of 63. Tomorrow is expected to be very warm, potentially breaking the record high of 85 set in 1969, with more clouds than sunshine and a high of 86. By Wednesday, we can expect mostly cloudy skies, slightly cooler temperatures, but humid conditions with a few showers possible and a high of 75. Thursday will bring plenty of clouds with the chance of a thunderstorm in a spot or two with a high of 68. I'm meteorologist Joe Lundberg on 98.9 FM, The Answer.
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0: Historical perspective on Columbus Day. Also, this rising star in the Republican Party. She's the nominee for Attorney General in New York, Sarita Comitaretti. She joins us coming up in the next hour as well. But first, some more focus on the midterms with a political operative that I've grown to admire over the years. She is Mercedes Viana Schlapp, senior fellow at CPAC, former veteran of the first Trump administration. Mercedes, good morning. Good to talk with you as always.
3: Good morning. I thought I was going to be the rising star, but I must be the fallen star.
0: No, you're a celestial body in and of yourself. I got to tell you, you know, I've been traveling a lot, Mercy. Meredith and I are finally back home after a lot of I feel like you and Matt.
3: I know.
0: And I'm meeting new listeners all across the country, and they I kid you not, they the two reactions I get from you coming on the show is they think that you're either related to me in some way as a sister or something, or that we're dating. Thankfully, not
3: like
0: both.
3: The funniest thing
0: yes.
3: I've heard. I know that would be so controversial.
0: Hey, why is it so funny that you and I would be dating?
3: That's Larry.
0: That you find it.
3: Larry saved my daughter's wedding, so that makes him. You know, he's Uncle Larry. So
0: that's right. I'm Uncle
3: brother.
0: Larry. That would make it very
3: my
0: strange.
3: My brother from another mother. And happy late birthday to Meredith. I need to reach out to her. So.
0: Yes, always good to drop the spouse's name in there in a conversation like this, Mercy. I appreciate that. Tell Matt we said hi. Listen, are you buying this story out of Texas now? James Tyler, the same people who told us to believe that Joe Biden was completely fit to serve is now telling us, how dare you question James Tallarico. You've worked on a lot of campaigns. Have you ever heard of a 37-year-old healthy young man getting laid up for almost 2 weeks because they have the flu 4 weeks before election day?
3: Not, absolutely not. Look, he's been missing on the campaign trail, and it goes back, you mentioned it perfectly. Where is the media? How are they covering it? Are they not? Hello, when it was, you know, the raid at Mar-a-Lago, we found out, right? Like the New York Times had the photos. In this case, you don't even have the media like standing outside of his home wondering where he is, or some media operative basically following him around. It is incredibly bizarre. He can't even answer the question. And now you have this audio that's come out. And you're seeing some in the media saying, no, this is incorrect. This is not right. You know,
0: right.
3: This audio is not.
0: It's a deep fake. Where have we heard that before?
3: Exactly. Exactly. But I think it just shows the media's inability to really answer or ask the tough questions to Tallarico.
0: Yeah.
3: You know, it's all been the focus on Ken Paxton and not on where has Tallarico been in the last 13, 14 days. I mean, I don't even think he's done an interview, quite frankly.
0: He just dropped one with a local reporter yesterday. And trust me, the follow-up questions were not to the level of what you and I would expect. Certainly not what a Republican candidate would get. As a senior fellow at CPAC, and because you've been involved with the American Conservative Union and the conservative movement, you've sort of seen the sort of changing tides and allegiances within the Republican establishment and the Republican Party. What do you make of Ken Paxton's campaign right now as it stands in Texas? It seems like his biggest challenge right now are these, well, I call them butthurt Cornyn Republicans, who are just angry that their guy was even challenged for the primary. John Cornyn lost, but it seems like Paxton has a tougher job dealing with these Cornyn Republicans than James Tallarico has getting independents to vote for him.
3: Look, Matt and I have known Ken Paxton for a long time. We endorsed him early on in this race. The reality is like he's the guy who gets things done. He got things done in Texas. He fought against the Obama, the Biden machine, one of the strongest attorney generals that we've seen. And, you know, he's ready to take on this role in the Senate. Look, we need fighters in the Senate. And quite frankly, when you lose in a primary, lose gracefully and support the candidate, you know, support it. And that's what I hate about the Republican Party. Here you have the Democrat Party. They even freaking endorse the socialists, for crying out loud.
0: Right.
3: Like, let's be real. And here we and in this case in Texas, when you have Karl Rove and all these others who are so bitter that are willing to vote for what I would consider not even like a moderate Democrat. You're talking about a radical Democrat who is extreme on every single issue, including gender ideology, their obsession with expanding the government into our healthcare system. And you know, and in essence, I just think it always ends up being the same thing. It's not just hating Ken Paxton, it's hating Donald Trump. I mean, Karl Rove is no fan of Donald Trump's. We know even with John Cornyn that he wasn't supportive of a lot of Donald Trump's policies. But I will tell you, look, I think Ken Paxton is going to win this at the end, despite the fact that millions of dollars were thrown at him with negative campaign ads, starting when John Cornyn was running against him. And I think he's going to, I do believe he's going to win this. I do. I think it's going to be a tough one, but
0: ultimately
3: managed to win these races.
0: Texas is going to be Texas when all is said and done. One hopes, one
3: exactly.
0: would suspect. It is interesting, though, if you look at, you know, Haley Stevens was, you know, called every name in the book during that Democrat primary in Michigan. Abdul al-Sayed basically said that she was a agent of a foreign government and had dual loyalties with the state of Israel, which is not shocking coming from someone like Abdul al-Sayed. He won the primary, and here's Haley Stevens endorsing him and campaigning with him. It's like, well, how come Democrats can all fall in line like that, but here John Cornyn is so butthurt that he can't even, I mean, I don't need him campaigning with Ken Paxton, but he's actively operating against Ken Paxton.
3: But you know what? John Cornyn should criticize James Tallarico every single day, and he should say, for the sake of this country, for the sake of the people of Texas, I'm going to back Ken Paxton and Karl Rove too. They're all part of it. And look, this is the establishment that Donald Trump and the MAGA movement, they basically crushed, and they are still hurt about that. They can't recover from the fact that the party has moved on from the old style Republicans. It doesn't mean we still don't learn from them, but you got to get to the point that the movement is shifting. It's transforming. But remember, Karl Rove came out and made comments saying that the Republican Party is moving towards becoming Nazis, like that they're too far right. This is because Yeah, there's a couple. There's certain individuals that I don't even associate in the Republican Party with who are far too extreme. They're not even Republicans. But you can't just lump in all of us who are MAGA people who are also Republicans.
0: That's not how political parties are supposed to work.
3: Right.
0: Exactly.
3: Yeah, exactly.
0: So, Mercy, here's what I think is happening, and you tell me because you know these people better. You just said, you know, whether the Trump, you know, America First, MAGA, or whatever you want to call it, that's where the Republican Party is going now. And so these guys have to just deal with it. They keep trying to fight the fight of 10 years ago. I hear you. But I think they think that the Trump phenomenon is just about Donald Trump. And right now they're trying to position for 2028 immediately. In fact, it helps their cause to try to bring the party back to the, you know, Bush establishment Republican Party, the Romney establishment party of old. If the Republicans have a bad midterm, they can actually then emerge and say, see, I told you so. We've got to pick up the pieces and we've got to rebuild the party. This is all about 28, I think.
3: So I'll tell you two things. Historically, even when it was Mitt Romney or John McCain, definitely not two of my favorite candidates in any way. We held up our noses, and I actually was like a surrogate for both of them.
0: Yeah.
3: I was like, we do not want the Democrat to win, okay? Not my ideal type of candidates, but we got to support the guys that are going to just be better than picking a Democrat. They won't do the same when it comes the other way. I will tell you something. I do think that, and we talked about this at CPAC Beverly Hills this past week, where we were with Steve Hilton, who, by the way, so talented, so charismatic, such a happy warrior. The MAGA movement will evolve. It will not only be Donald Trump, okay? We have to remember what the MAGA movement was based on. It was based on supporting and listening to the voices of the forgotten man and woman. And I even think for Donald Trump right now, his goal is to go back to that. Not only Donald Trump, but all Republicans. What are we doing to help the working man and woman? What are we doing to make sure that, you know what, their cost of living doesn't go up, that we can get lower gas prices, that we can figure out to tackle this housing affordability problem because so many of our young people can't afford to buy homes. We got to go back to those basics. I feel so strongly about that. And it does really bother me when we're starting to see just too many distractions all around us. You know, this is what every Republican candidate should be running on. You know, and yes, do we need to end this Iran war? We need to end it. We need to figure out a way to get our troops. You know, so we keep some in the Middle East, but the mere fact is that getting into this Iran war, making sure they don't have a nuclear weapon, totally agree with you. But the reality is that we got to figure out a way to ensure that this doesn't become our focal point. It is about the economy at the end of the day right now, and that's what the focus should be on.
0: Our guest is Mercedes Viana Schlapp. She's, of course, a senior fellow at CPAC and a veteran of the first Trump term. And there were some people who were speculating that you might get the tap on the shoulder to be the new press secretary at the White House. Apparently, you're not blonde enough, though, Mercedes, because Katie Zachariah got the job. What do you know about Katie? And what do you think, what kind of job is she going to do?
3: I say no because I still have two high school kids, Lucia and Ava.
0: Yes.
3: And I feel it's really important. I saw when I went into the White House and Sarah Sanders was press secretary and, you know, Kellyanne Conway, it was such a huge sacrifice on the kids. And Lucia jokingly told me, actually, not long ago, she goes, Mom, I think you picked your White House over your own house. And I was like, okay, there you go. There's my answer.
0: Ooh.
3: But that's
0: and I know Lucia well enough to know she delivered it with just a bit of an edge. Yes.
3: Exactly. But so, look, it's a huge sacrifice on the family. I pray for Katie because I know she has four young children. I know for Caroline Leavitt, she, you know, wanted to dedicate more time to her kids as well. It's a huge sacrifice to serve this country. You know, she's very close. She did a lot of work with Rick Grinnell, who's on our CPAC board. Mm-hmm. You know, it seems to me like she knows how to communicate to the camera. And at the end of the day, it's about ensuring that you, you know, stay on point, stay focused on delivering the President Trump's messaging, knowing how he thinks. And basically be really good on your feet against the media. It's going to be, it's a tough job. It's probably one of the toughest jobs in the White House. So, you know, I know and I pray that she's going to just do a great job, same way Caroline Leavitt did.
0: Biden had Jen Psaki and Karine Jean-Pierre. And of course, you had Huckabee Sanders. You had a whole string of women. Did you see Sean Spicer doing a victory lap? That he's the last dude to have the job now, going on almost 10 years?
3: As long as Sean Spicer doesn't transgender, yeah, it'll be great. He'll be the last dude for now. For now, you never know.
0: Are you sure that he hasn't? He had a surgical procedure recently. Maybe he's not telling us. Hanging out with James Tallarico and the doctors.
3: He's going to kill us.
0: Speaking of which, I
3: saw Caitlyn Jenner the other day. It was like the craziest thing in Beverly Hills. I hadn't seen Caitlyn Jenner in years.
0: Speaking of Sean Spicer transitioning, I saw Caitlyn Jenner the other day. That's great. Thank you, Mercedes.
3: So crazy.
0: He's going to call us right after this now. He's such a
3: narcissist. We are so in trouble. Terrible.
0: Yeah, that's all right. Thanks, Mercedes. Get the girls to school. Come on. Be a mom.
3: Happy Schlapp.
0: We will. Thank you, Mercedes Schlapp. We are not related, nor are we dating. We're not. 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
4: Today will be pleasant with a mix of sun and clouds reaching a high of 78. Tonight will be clear and warm with a low of 63. Tomorrow is expected to be very warm, potentially breaking the record high of 85 set in 1969 with more clouds than sunshine and a high of 86. By Wednesday, we can expect mostly cloudy skies, slightly cooler temperatures, but humid conditions with a few showers possible and a high of 75. Thursday will bring plenty of clouds with the chance of a thunderstorm in a spot or two with a high of 68. I'm meteorologist Joe Lundberg on 98.9 FM, The Answer.
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0: We were praying for all of our listeners down at WGUL AM 860, The Answer in Tampa, as Hurricane Isaias hit landfall over the weekend. 700,000 without power in the panhandle of Florida. You know, some of the remnants of that hurricane hit the D.C. area yesterday. You probably saw it during the Redskins game, which was a disaster all unto itself. We all lost our power here on and off for about an hour or so when we all acted like the sky was falling. They're made of different stuff down there in Florida when they've got hurricane season on their back porch. Florida CFO Blaise Ingoglia joins us now to talk about how Florida is coping with the aftermath and the cleanup. Sir, thanks for carving out some time for us. I know you're pretty busy right now.
12: Yeah, look, happy to be here. Actually, happy to take a break from surveying some of the damage out there.
0: Yeah, what's it looking like? Like I said, 700,000 losing their power. At the height of the aftermath, what's that looking like now in terms of people having their power restored?
12: So I think the number in Florida was, a Florida-specific number, is closer to 450.
0: Oh, okay.
12: Most of the areas that are close to the beaches are gradually coming on, getting restored. But the northern part of the counties, the more rural part of the counties, are having a hard time getting back on. So they're spending a lot of time clearing roadways. There's a lot of fallen trees, not so much structural damage, but fallen trees falling on power lines and causing a lot of the loss of electric. We are thinking and hoping that as much as 95% of a lot of these counties are going to be back up and running by midnight tonight.
0: Wow, that's remarkable considering, because I'm seeing some of the images, some of the video, a lot of trees down. This was, I guess, it's always going to be either the wind or the water. I guess sometimes it's both, but the water didn't seem as devastating as I've seen from other hurricanes, or am I just not seeing that in the news?
12: No, you're right. There are a couple of rivers that there are fears that it may crest and may flood. But generally, even the flooding situation, the inland flooding situation, has been okay. The storm surge, I think we got a little bit lucky in the fact that the storm sped up. It was supposed to hit about 2 hours behind time. So it was 2 hours sped up. And I think that helped out some of that.
0: Was there a mandatory evacuation called for in the hours leading up to the hurricane hitting landfall there?
12: Some of the barrier islands that are right on the Gulf of America did have some mandatory evacuations because they were basically in the storm's path. But basically, no. But here's another thing. You know, a lot of the construction that goes on in the state of Florida, because we are used to hurricanes, are built to a much, much higher standard. So if you have a home that has been built in the last 15 years, it's going to withstand a storm like this pretty well. But having said that, a lot of the structures that are closer to the rivers, closer to the Gulf, they were built, 30, 40 years ago. So that's where the concern lies.
0: Yeah. And at this point, is everybody accounted for? There's still search and rescue operations out, because sometimes, you know, you hear from people who are missing, or they didn't let their loved ones know that they were going to be checking out and going to a motel 100 miles away. What's that look like right now?
12: Yeah, we've had urban search and rescue teams, which I help oversee, went into the areas very quickly as soon as they can. And luckily, we got through without much loss of life and without many rescues. Now, there were two people that passed away in Escambia County. One had a tree fall on a house, and a gentleman passed away as the tree hit the bedroom. And another one was running a generator inside the house. So those are the two fatalities that we know of. But generally, we made it through okay.
0: Now, that God bless those families as they have to grieve from their losses. Sir, at this point, one of the big dangers in the aftermath of a disaster like this are, sadly, some crooked or at the very least unethical insurance companies and contractors who often come in and sort of swarm where there's a lot of damage, and they take advantage of homeowners. What can you tell them in terms of what they should be doing to look out for their rights and make sure that they're not taken advantage of?
12: Well, one thing that we do, so I'm going to take that in two parts, the insurance companies. Anyone who's listening to me, if you're up in a panhandle, they can call our helpline, 1-877-MY-FL-CFO, and we can walk you through the process of submitting a claim to make sure that you know your rights, make sure that the insurance company is doing what they're supposed to be doing. We also tell the insurance companies to all meet in one place, and we have these things called insurance hubs, where affected areas can go to one central location. And there's a dozen insurance companies that are writing in that area, and you can file the claim right there in person with them. But the other thing that I'm super concerned with is people coming from other states and scamming Floridians. They'll knock on a door and they'll say something like, "Hey, I can help fix your roof. Give me a $2,500 deposit." They do that to 100 customers in the affected areas, and then they take off with all that money to other states. So what we're telling people is that if you suspect fraud, please contact law enforcement. I actually have a law enforcement agency that investigates financial crime, so we'll be more than happy to help and put these bad guys in jail. But verify who's coming to your door. Ask for their badges, their license number, because during storms, people, if they come to your house, should have some identifying information. And unfortunately, a lot of people don't. They're very emotional because their house may be in disrepair, and all they want to do is get it fixed. So yeah, Sometimes they make these emotional decisions and they find out they were scammed later.
0: Blazin Goglia, the CFO of Florida, you are the envy of a lot of people around this country who don't have the kind of response and reaction that Florida seems to be so good at times like this. So keep up the great work down there under your great governor. I appreciate you joining us.
12: Thank you.
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0: to Ross.
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2: News this hour from Town Hall. I'm Rich Thomason. The first hurricane of this Atlantic season has left a lot of cleanup in its wake. Hurricane Isaias roared ashore along Florida's western panhandle before marching up the east coast, stirring up powerful winds, spinning off tornadoes, dumping flooding rains as it went. It's blamed for 5 deaths across the south. Long Beach, California is lifting most evacuation orders after floodwaters started receding along parts of the shoreline following the weekend's brush with the remnants of Tropical Storm Rachel.
3: Those evacuations covered big chunks of the Long Beach Peninsula, Naples Island, and Treasure Island. Only small parts of Seaside Walk remain shut down. Some coastal flooding is still possible during high tides, but the danger to property and people is down significantly. At least 8 buildings are now red tagged. Officials say they deployed some 17,000 sandbags over the past few days. I'm Tammy Trujillo.
2: President Trump says Russia will supply diesel fuel to the U.S. and global markets. Ukrainian President Zelensky says that will feed Vladimir Putin's war machine. President Trump says there is an energy ceasefire in the war between Russia and Ukraine. Says both parties have agreed, but following the announcement, Russia attacked Ukraine's second city with drones and missiles. About President Trump's call for new Ukrainian leadership, President Zelensky says that is up to the Ukrainian people.
4: The main thing is to have security infrastructure for this, to give possibility people to vote. Of course, it's up to Ukrainians when to vote, how to do it.
2: Zelensky, a guest on ABC's This Week. Iran-backed Houthi rebels have again attacked Saudi Arabia's main airport in Riyadh. A fire broke out and there were some injuries. On Wall Street, the Dow futures 75 points higher. NASDAQ futures are down 38 points. S&P futures up 7 points. More on these stories, townhall.com.
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2: A free market think tank says that credit card fees are not a major driver of high gas prices, arguing that fuel taxes have a much bigger impact on the pain you feel at the gas pump.
7: Unleash Prosperity says fees on a typical gas station credit card purchase amount to roughly 6 cents per gallon, far less than the taxes drivers pay at the pump. The group argues that blaming card fees for rising fuel costs could be used to advance proposed limits on credit card charges. Gas prices are influenced by multiple factors, but Unleash Prosperity says card fees are a relatively small part of the total. Ron Taylor reporting.
2: U.S. bond markets closed today in observance of Columbus Day while it's business as usual on the New York Stock Exchange and the NASDAQ. The Consumer Price Index, considered a key measure of inflation, is due for release on Wednesday, and the Producer Price Index comes out Thursday. That is the same day that Federal Reserve Chairman Kevin Warsh due to deliver a speech. News and analysis at Town Hall.
8: Today will be pleasant with a mix of sun and clouds, reaching a high of 78. Tonight will be clear and warm with a low of 63. Tomorrow is expected to be very warm, potentially breaking the record high of 85 set in 1969, with more clouds than sunshine and a high of 86. By Wednesday, we can expect mostly cloudy skies, slightly cooler temperatures, but humid conditions with a few showers possible and a high of 75. Thursday will bring plenty of clouds with the chance of a thunderstorm in a spot or two with a high of 68. I'm meteorologist Joe Lundberg on 98.9 FM, The Answer.
9: My son Aiden has asthma. Secondhand smoke has triggered his asthma so badly, he ended up in the emergency room and spent multiple nights in intensive care. Now he's on a whole...
10: 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Before you

0: Barack Obama in Michigan, a man he once said was a huge disappointment as president of the United States. I've also found the guy in the Think sweatshirt that killed one guy and wounded another outside an East Side lounge. And the efforts to push aside a deputy chief in the Columbus Police Department who's well-liked and has a stellar record. Efforts by LaShawna Potts and Lane Bryant have failed as Enrico Ali is back at work. But let's start with Franklin County Commissioner Erica Crawley, shall we? Who is now under investigation by a guy who told me a week ago Friday and told you, if you were in attendance at our event at Genoa Christian Fellowship, that he enjoys putting public officials in handcuffs and walking them out of their offices because they have committed fraud. That'd be Keith Faber, your current Ohio auditor, your, I hope, future attorney general. Keith Faber and the Ohio Auditor's Office are now investigating Erica Crawley, the Franklin County Commissioner, probably both for her free tickets that she took to a July 2nd concert at Old Crew Stadium, and for, yes, the 14 parking tickets that totaled up. Well, wait, no, I got my numbers mixed up. 17 parking tickets totaling over $1,400 in fines. You say, wow, costs a lot to be parked illegally in Columbus. Well, it does when one of them is parking in a handicap spot. Kudos to Lacey Crisp of 10TV, who has led the reporting on this, with a story over the weekend that, poof, has vanished into the ether on the 10TV website. I saw it on their news on Saturday night. I DVR the local news so I can watch it every night just in case there's something going on. Might want to grab a soundbite from my audience. Lacey Crisp report, it didn't lead the news. I would think that's pretty big news if the state auditor is investigating a Franklin County commissioner for fraud or for violating the law. But they buried it. Of course, we got to talk about the Buckeyes beating Maryland first and foremost. But then they buried it under some other nonsensical stuff, including a weather report. And now it's nowhere to be found on the 10TV website. You have to go to Lacey Crisp's Twitter account, which she has apparently not yet been told to scrub of anything that speaks ill of Erica Crawley. Maybe it would be out of line to given her propensity to rub up against the elasticity of the law, to start dubbing her Erica Creepy Crawley. I don't know. That probably would definitely be racist, I'm sure, because she's black. But at any rate, Lacey Crisp's report on Saturday was very telling. Very, very telling. Now, I have to tell you why it was telling, because this is radio, not television, and you won't be able to see what I was able to see on Saturday night when I watched this report, which is the bright, shiny blue Ford Edge kind of sedan SUV-ish type vehicle that Erica Crawley was parking illegally was parked in a handicap spot on a beautiful, sunny day. June the 24th. I don't know if that was the 2023 or 2024 year when Crawley was parking illegally quite often. It was a beautiful, sunny day. So if there was going to be like, oh, it was rainy and I had my high heels on and I was styling and profiling on my way into the commissioner's meeting, no. It was a beautiful, sunny day. Likewise, in August of 2024, when Crawley parked in a no-stopping zone, it was also a beautiful, sunny day. Because here's the thing. If you get a parking ticket in Franklin County, they send you a photo of your car illegally parked. So they had photo evidence, and Lacey Crisp got the photo evidence, and they published the photo evidence on Saturday night. But of course, the audience for a Saturday night news report in the middle of a Buckeye game against Maryland is not going to get very many eyeballs on it. And they whooshed it off the website really quick so nobody could see it. Here is what you missed.
1: The county paid for 17 parking tickets for county commissioners' vehicles in a little over a year, including one for parking in a handicap zone.
0: Whoops.
1: Take a look at these pictures from the city of Columbus.

0: Columbus from June of 2024. A county vehicle issued to the county commissioners is parked in a handicapped zone and issued a $580 ticket. I asked Crowley if she was the one who parked in the handicapped zone. In a statement today, Crowley wrote, "Yes, I take responsibility for not seeing the sign. The fine was reimbursed." This is another one from August 2024, parked in a no-stopping zone. And this one, the county vehicle was parked the wrong way. The county, meaning you, the taxpayer, paid for those tickets.
1: Okay. So, Erica Crowley says, yeah, that was me. But her statements have always said, well, I take responsibility. Nobody, you know, I don't know who it was on my staff, but she admitted it right there. It was her. Okay, now, here's what you need to know about what comes with being a Franklin County Commissioner. Well, a $118,000 salary, a 14% annual retirement contribution from the county. So the county puts $16,500 atop her salary in a retirement account for her every year, and she can contribute up to 10%. So she can bank like 25 grand in retirement every year. She's made trips to Italy and Japan on the county's dime, reimbursed for that. But here are two other perks that caught my eye that come with being a Franklin County Commissioner. Free parking at most facilities. So if you park in a county garage and you're a commissioner, you park free. She doesn't want to park in a county garage because, I don't know, why? She have a pending hip replacement surgery, knee replacement surgery? Is she sprain her ankle? Or is she just feel like, I'm above it. Why would I park there when I can park right in front of the place I want to go? I just didn't see the handicap sign. Are the handicap signs hiding? When you park, when you go to a department store, downtown facility, grocery store, are they hiding the handicap signs? I think they're like right in front of you as you pull in, and I think the spots are like painted in such a way to highlight that you are not supposed to park there unless you have a handicap placard. Maybe Erica needs. Do they offer free eye tests to Franklin County Commissioners? I think they probably do with their robust health benefits. The other perk you get as a Franklin County Commissioner, and she might need this one if Keith Faber decides to suspend her driver's license, is a free COTA bus pass. Now, they've expanded COTA and we kicked in your sales taxes up to 8% in Franklin County because they got to build out COTA. Why doesn't she just use COTA? They could drop her off right at the front door. No parking tickets. I, of course, find this all to be highly reflective of the entitlement with which Erica Crowley operates. She operated with it at the concert on July the 2nd at Crew Stadium when the police came over and said, hey, event security asked us to come and check your armbands. She ran into the bathroom. She hid behind the bathroom stall, and then she alleged racism, and all her gal pals alleged racism. Here are the questions I hope Lacey Crisp is working on. I want to know how many other county officials have been issued parking tickets in the past. I want to know who told Erica Crowley she didn't have to pay the parking tickets, that the county would cover it, because she said, I was under the impression I didn't have to pay them. Who told her that? Was that the county administrator, Ken Wilson? Who told her that? How many other county officials have been issued parking tickets and have not paid them? Ken Wilson said this the other day at the commissioner's meeting.
2: In the future, we will ensure that all parking violation fees, without exception, are reimbursed by county employees when conducting county business.
1: Okay. What about in the past, Ken? In the future, what about in the past? How much have Franklin County taxpayers, you, me, paid so that commissioners, commissioner staff, and others can park illegally and not reimburse the county? I think we need a fair accounting of that.
3: Today will be pleasant with a mix of sun and clouds, reaching a high of 78. Tonight will be clear and warm with a low of 63. Tomorrow is expected to be very warm, potentially breaking the record high of 85 set in 1969, with more clouds than sunshine and a high of 86. By Wednesday, we can expect mostly cloudy skies, slightly cooler temperatures, but humid conditions with a few showers possible and a high of 75. Thursday will bring plenty of clouds with the chance of a thunderstorm in a spot or two with a high of 68. I'm meteorologist Joe Lundberg on 98.9 FM, The Answer.
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13: 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That's 524-4888.
14: A voter in the city of Columbus that you'll be able to determine in the upcoming election on November the 3rd is whether you want to expand city council from 9 Democrats to 13. They say this will allow you better representation all over town. Well, not if you're a Republican. You are hosed if you want any kind of representation out of any political body in Columbus. Because for some reason, inner city voters in particular who have been poorly served for decades by an all-Democrat government, whether it's the commissioners, the city council, the mayor, the law director, the county prosecutor, they just keep pulling the D lever. Just keep doing it. It is the very definition of insanity, doing the same thing over and over again and expecting things to change. Wasting money on things like training facilities for professional women's soccer teams owned by a billionaire, Jimmy Haslam. That's the only time I'll ever disparage a billionaire, is when I say that you, the taxpayer, has to pay for the training facility for the women's soccer team that nobody but Andrew Ginther wants, because it's his dream to turn Columbus into the women's sports capital of America. Because, you know, we just don't have enough purple-haired, nose-ringed freaks advocating for the LGBTQ agenda. So we got to bring another women's professional sports team here. They're just wasting money. And so, of course, what issue 8, 9, well, I guess this is issue 9. What this is about is to create a bigger Democratic power base. See, if we add 4 more city council spots, they will certainly go to Democrats. And then those Democrats can do what Democrats do, expand government by hiring, that's right, more Democrats. Kudos to Channel 6 for this report. They've looked into what city council members make and how robust the office staff is for city council members. Now, they couldn't get the financials from 2026, the year we are in now, but they did get them from 2025. And the current city council, which has 9 members on it, well, they share 100 city council staff members. 100. That's more than 10 apiece. 10 legislative aides earn between $79,000 and $116,000. There is also 41 legislative analysts working for council. 11 earn six-figure salaries. I'm just pulling this right off the WSYX. I think it's sixonyourside.com. Just Google WSYX Channel 6 website. You'll find it. Under the current organizational structure, council members are assigned an aide and a legislative analyst. This is a part-time job, ladies and gentlemen. You get an aide and a legislative analyst to help you with your part-time job. The new council members, the 4 of them, that they'll probably get approval to add, will get the exact same deal. And, of course, they would be paid the same as the existing people. Council members make only $81,000. Man, I got a couple part-time jobs. None of them pay close to that. I wish they did, but they don't. Maybe I should run for city council. Yeah, I got a real good shot at winning that, don't you think? No, I'd have to move to the city of Columbus. No thanks. Council President Shannon Harden somehow makes it go on a salary of a paltry $98,000 a year. However, the commission, the Citizens Commission, I bet it's full of citizens, on elected official compensation says that council members now make $96,000. So they couldn't get the official numbers from the city auditor, but there's a body that says that they raised the salaries of council members to $96,000 for this year and that Hardin makes actually $116,000. Whew, good. I was afraid he was going to go hungry for a while. The commission also recommended another 32% pay increase for council members beginning in 2030. Well, you know, inflation. Thank you, Joe Biden. Because they expect by then council members will be full-time. And so when you total it all up, these new council members and their legislative aides and their legislative analysts are going to put the city on the hook for another $1 million a year. Now, I was under the impression that the city was struggling financially and did not have enough money to, fix the roof at the Barrack Recreation Center or fix the roof at a city firehouse or replenish fire trucks, repair firehouses, pay police overtime, pay fire overtime. It seemed to me to be a bad time to be adding to your deficit side of the ledger rather than to be adding to the income side of the ledger. But, they can just blame it on the voters. That's where we are with all of that. Now, the governor's race, of course, Amy Acton, Vivek Ramaswamy, President Trump in Youngstown today, stumping for Ramaswamy. Tom Suttis, former colleague of mine at the Plain Dealer back when it wasn't a woke piece of garbage newspaper. Tom writes a strange column today for Tom, because I know Tom would prefer Amy Acton win the governorship over Vivek Ramaswamy. The headline is, on his opinion piece, "Can Acton's team really run Ohio?" Answer no. Let me answer for you. He brings out the point that if you elect Amy Acton, she's going to have to come up with a whole team of people who run like the Public Utilities Commission and various commissions, the Ohio Agriculture Department, this, that, and the other political appointees. And Tom, very astute political observer, says that the Democrats don't have a very deep well of those kinds of people with any experience because, of course, Ohio has elected a lot of Republican governors in the last 20 years. And so the Democratic bench, like it is nationally, is woefully inadequate. He says Republican dominance of the governorship means the GOP has a ready-made pool of talented managers, while Democrats don't have nearly the depth of deputy directors in cabinet departments, members of regulatory commissions, and the like. He also notes that it will be very hard for Amy Acton to get her nominees confirmed by a Republican-run Senate, and that the Senate will delight in embarrassing the appointees of a Democratic governor. Well, if she doesn't embarrass herself first, like she already has.
15: With SRN News, I'm Rich Thomason in Washington. First hurricane of this Atlantic season has left a lot of cleanup in its aftermath. Hurricane Isaias roared ashore along Florida's western panhandle before marching up the east coast. Long Beach, California is lifting most evacuation orders after floodwaters started to recede following this past weekend's brush with the remnants of Tropical Storm Rachel. President Trump says Russia will supply diesel fuel to the U.S. and to global markets as well. Ukrainian President Zelensky says that will help to feed Vladimir Putin's war machine. President Trump says there is an energy ceasefire in the war between Russia and Ukraine. He says both parties have agreed. Following the announcement, Russia attacked Ukraine's second city with drones as well as missiles. Wall Street, the Dow futures, 118 points higher. NASDAQ futures, 31 points in the red. More details, srnnews.com.
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14: James Tallarico has resurfaced after 12 days missing from the campaign trail in Texas. I just don't know how I would populate Today in Crazy if James Tallarico reservoir of crazy soundbites dried up. But Tallarico is back. He appeared at a music festival over the weekend. He claims that he was away because he had the flu. Just a bad case of the flu. Before I debunk that, let me allow the hopefully never senator from the state of Texas to speak to what kept him in hiding. No pictures. He was like Amy Acton. No pictures, no questions. For almost two full weeks.
19: You've talked about how you're a diabetic, and that has, when
14: here we go.
19: Diabetics get the flu, it could get really bad. How bad was it for somebody who wants to know? Is this just like in bed? You've talked about how you're a diabetic, and that has...
14: Sorry, bad sound.
19: Diabetics get the flu, it could get really bad. How bad was it for somebody who wants to know? Is this just like in bed rest, or did you ever have to go to a doctor or a hospital?
20: I just went to my primary care physician, but it wasn't anything worse than a nasty case of the flu. And so I was in bed and, you know, drinking lots of liquids. Unfortunately, the campaign made me work from home, so I didn't even get full days off. But, you know, didn't want to be out on the trail and didn't want to get anyone else sick. It's important, I think, for leaders to be responsible in these moments. And I'm glad to be back, feeling much better.
14: Oh, okay. So he just had the flu, 12 days, bad flu. He was working, but never appeared on camera. Now, it must have been a bad case of the flu, because evidently the Zoom cameras at his house caught the flu, too. They couldn't perform. Remember when Joe Biden was campaigning for president in 2020? He did it virtually from his basement. Why couldn't Tallarico have done that when he was supposedly out with the flu? Now, a hot rumor going around that Tallarico attended a fundraiser in New York with Ohio Senator Sherrod Brown, who always sounds like he has the flu. And then Tallarico had a mental breakdown. Well, how would you know that James Tallarico had a mental breakdown? He's been sounding like he's living in a perpetual mentally broken down existence for as long as I've known of him. But this questioner, you know, after saying, you know, you are diabetic, this bootlick questioner, he did have to get around to asking James Tallarico if he was in a mental hospital.
19: I want to get your response because the internet,
20: the internet's doing its thing.
19: The internet was invested in your outcome.
20: Yes. I'm sure it's because they care so much about me. So.
19: Well, so conservative, folks on Twitter and some of Paxton's ally were pushing the, idea that you had a stress induced episode and were getting treatment for it. What are your thoughts? Did that happen?
20: That's not true. I just had the flu, and I feel much better. But it's a good reminder that you can't believe everything you read on the internet.
14: Okay. You can't believe everything you read on the internet. You can't believe, though, that he said God is non-binary and that there's six sexes and that he loves trans kids. All that you can believe because he said all that. So he denies that he was in a mental hospital. The conservative reporter Nick Sorter reported that Tallarico was in the Linder Hope Center in Mason, Ohio, and had flight logs of a plane from Austin, Texas, flying to the airport in the vicinity there, not the greater Cincinnati airport, but a private airport, and augmented it with a supposed phone call from a woman working the desk at the Linder Family Hope Center, which is a mental health facility in Mason, Ohio. Now, I did not re-release this on social media because my hackles went up right away. Like, wait a second. This could clearly be faked. And a lot of people were like, no, this sounds totally genuine. The Linder Hope Center has said, no, he's never been. Since this has come out, they've said he's never been a patient here, blah, blah, blah, blah, blah. I want to play the audio for you and then tell you why I am suspicious of it.
21: Okay, so nothing for James Tallarico?
14: This is the lady on the reception desk. She's looking, she's scanning, she's looking for James Tallarico, supposedly.
22: Yes, it looks, well.
14: Here it is.
22: This is what it's today. It looks like she was just discharged this evening. That's why I don't have it.
21: Oh, he was discharged then?
22: Mm-hmm.
21: Okay, and this is the hope.
22: So he should be.
21: Okay.
22: I'm sorry.
21: This is, I'll make sure I have the right. This is Hope Linder.
22: Yes. Uh-huh.
21: Okay. And you're in Hamilton, Ohio?
22: No, we're not in Hamilton. No.
21: Oh.
22: We're in Mason.
21: Okay. So that's why he's on a system. He's been recent. Okay. All right.
22: Okay.
21: Thank you.
22: Thank you. Bye-bye.
14: Okay, so when I heard this, I was like, are they really going to tell you who's in the loony bin? Hey, I'd like to know if you got a Muhammad Abdul Rahman El-Sayed there? Oh, yeah, he's here all the time. No, they're not going to tell you that. Now, could the nice old lady on the reception desk, working the weekends, probably not the regular rotation of people, could she have made a mistake and outed James Tallarico for being there and getting treatment? Yeah. Apparently one of Tallarico's top political, like, mentors has been treated at the Linder Center, which would explain a lot, wouldn't it, about James Tallarico and his political mentors? Okay. I don't know if that's real or not. I just don't know. It's too easy to fake that. But here's what I do know. In most cases, I don't consider the New York Times to be a reputable outlet, except when the New York Times turns on its own, okay? When the New York Times publishes something about a Democrat that it clearly wants to win over an opponent like Ken Paxson in Texas, then you got to sit up and go, well, the only reason they publish that is because they're absolutely sure it's true and they're terrified somebody else is going to publish it first and make them look bad. So over the weekend, the New York Times Sunday said that dozens of TikTok accounts were paid $4 per thousand views to post positive clips about James Tallarico. The company behind the payments is Frontier Media. Of course, the Tallarico campaign says they have nothing to do with it, but that money had to come from somewhere. And Reid Hoffman is a guy who has more money than he knows what to do with. He supposedly paid for the plane to take Tallarico to the mental health facility in Mason. But the real issue to me here is, the damning part of this is, if you're paying TikTok influencers to to spiff James Tallarico, oh, look at this guy, he's so great, he's so fantastic, then you're running a social media campaign, which makes it all the more incredulously unbelievable that if James Tallarico just had the flu and was home and able to work, as he said, that his campaign was making him work, that you would not have done the minute the story started to come out. Hey, where's James Tallarico? He's been gone a week. Here I am. Here's James Tallarico. I'm sorry, I'm in bed. Here's today's copy of the New York Times. Look at the date on it right here. I'm not a hostage. I'm alive. I'm not well, but I'm alive. I'll be back out there as soon as I can. There's no way that a campaign that social media savvy, that it pays TikTok influencers, would not have put him on social media if he was in any condition to appear on camera. No chance. Which lends a lot of credence in my mind to the fact that he did have a mental breakdown. Now, the other part is we know Tallarico lied, because here is what he said initially about having the flu.
0: And last night it got so bad that I went to the urgent care here in Dallas, and I was diagnosed with the flu.
14: Okay, so that is early on during his disappearance. What did he say to that interviewer that we just played? Where did he go?
19: How bad was it for somebody who wants to know? Is this just like in bed rest, or did you ever have to go to a doctor or a hospital?
20: I just went to my primary care physician.
14: Oh, really? I don't think your primary care physician staffs in urgent care. Why would there be an inconsistency there? Because you're lying. That's why there would be an inconsistency there. Because you're trying to get in front of your disappearance. Oh, I just went to urgent care. Can we see a bill? Could we have an urgent care confirm you were there? No, we can't.
3: Today will be pleasant with a mix of sun and clouds reaching a high of 78. Tonight will be clear and warm with a low of 63. Tomorrow is expected to be very warm, potentially breaking the record high of 85 set in 1969 with more clouds than sunshine and a high of 86. By Wednesday, we can expect mostly cloudy skies, slightly cooler temperatures, but humid conditions with a few showers possible and a high of 75. Thursday will bring plenty of clouds with the chance of a thunderstorm in a spot or two with a high of 68. I'm meteorologist Joe Lundberg on 98.9 FM, The Answer.
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14: I think, I don't have it booked yet, but that's typically when we go to visit the in-laws for Christmas. By then, we'll know, of course, results of the midterm elections. You look at the polls, and the polls are very depressing. Very, very, very depressing. I got the Real Clear Politics Senate page up here, and there is way too much blue on it. The only red on the board in 1, 2, 3, 4, 5, 6, 7, 8, 9, 10, 11 Senate races, the only red on the board is Roger Marshall in Kansas, who is up 0.2 of a percentage point on Adam Hamilton, the megachurch pastor who says he doesn't know what to tell the parents of transgender kids when they come to him seeking advice how to convince their children that they haven't been born in the wrong body. And that's scary that a pastor with that kind of influence doesn't know how to answer that question, which would be very easy to answer. Why would you worship a God who's perfect? You do? Really? Well, then how could any child be born in the wrong body? Because that would mean God made a mistake. Pretty simple, Adam. El Sayed up 3 points in Michigan. Tallarico up 3 in Texas. Jared Brown up 3 in Ohio. Peggy Flanagan up 2 in Minnesota. On and on and on it goes. Peltola in Alaska, the one who's throwing around gay slurs at her staff, she's up on Dan Sullivan, the real Dan Sullivan, not the fake Dan Sullivan, who is also on the ballot. And then John Ossoff. John Ossoff is wholly unqualified to be a senator once. I thought for sure he would lose when he ran for re-election because Georgia would run Brian Kemp against him. But Georgia, Brian Kemp decided not to run against Ossoff. And now Ossoff is up 8. Have you ever seen Ossoff on a clip anywhere about anything? No. Which makes him the perfect Democratic avatar to run for president in 2028 because he has no track record of saying stupid crap like James Tallarico and Mohammed El Sayed. Okay, so the midterms are coming and it looks bad. And I was like, I went to this Real Clear Politics Senate map because I wanted to see, like, is it close in New Jersey? Is it close at all in New Jersey? And the answer is no, it's not close in New Jersey. In fact, it's so wide open, or it's so, like, done in New Jersey that Cory Booker, Mr. Potato Eyes, is up 17 points on a Navy veteran whose name is Justin Murphy. Now, Justin Murphy's not going to win. But Justin Murphy, I hope this guy gets elected to something sometime, because I talk all the time about how Brandon Gill in Texas is a future star of the Republican Party. And we got a lot of them. Byron Donalds, although Byron Donalds is in a close race in Florida for governor. It's just nuts. I think the polls are way oversampled. I think that's done intentionally to depress you. They're trying to keep you from going out to the polls to vote because, oh, Sherrod Brown's up 5. There's no way he can win. There's no way Husted can win. Get out there and vote, because there's no way he can win unless you go out there and vote. But back to Justin Murphy for a second. He was debating Cory Booker the other night. And Booker just got done ripping on Donald Trump, saying he invaded Iran. Now he's caught in another Middle East quagmire, costing us all. So the moderator followed up with a question to Justin Murphy, a U.S. Navy veteran, and asked him, hey, well, here's the question to Justin Murphy and Murphy's amazing answer.
9: President Trump calls you and says, I'll do whatever you want. What do I do in Iran? What's your answer?
12: Finish it. Finish that war in a positive manner. We can't wait halfway through and decide we don't want to do this anymore. The Iranian Islamic Revolutionary Guard Corps is a radical terrorist organization that has deprived the Iranian people and the Persian people of their history and of a decent life. They have murdered, raped, tortured, assassinated, promoted and promoted terrorism all throughout the world, especially in the region of the Middle East. They are a cancer on human existence. I remember as a young boy watching those walls of our November of 1979, watching the radical Islamic terrorists storm over the walls of our embassy and 52 Americans held for 444 days. And ever since November of 79, the IRGC in Iran has done nothing but export terror, murder, rape, oppression, and assassination to the region and to the world. And it's time it stops. 4 decades is enough. The Iranian people have suffered enough. And I would say, Mr. President, put your cowboy hat on and get out there and kick some ass and get this done and done right.
14: Now, of course, while he was saying all that, Cory Booker was standing over there like, I'm just aghast. Like, I can't believe it. And I'm sure that Justin Murphy had his own supporters in the audience who applauded that. But that is a clear-eyed answer. And I agree with every word of that. Every single word of it. You can't just keep saying, well, you know, we'll kill a lot of Iranian people if we go in there and bomb them. We don't want to put American boots on the ground, but we can't just indiscriminately bomb them because that would be inhumane because there'd be a lot of innocent people die. There are a lot of innocent people dying there now. They have no life at all with the Iranian Revolutionary Guard in control. You got to do whatever you got to do to break them once and for all. Break them. Obliterate them. They are evil people. They are the nexus of terrorism. We got a dead American today because Iran finances the Houthis, and the Houthis are attacking the airport in Saudi Arabia, and they killed 13 people Sunday, including an American. He's right about all the death that Iran has wrought throughout the world. And he's right about the way to end it. The only way it can be ended, by obliterating them from the air without any more American lives suffering. He wasn't done, by the way. Justin Murphy also clear-eyed on the cost of sanctuary cities and illegal immigration.
9: President Trump calls you and says, I'll do whatever you want.
14: The same cut. My bad. I've got him on illegal immigration. I think it might be a little bit of a longer take. Here it is. Sanctuary cities. Justin Murphy. It's too long for me to finish, but hey, enjoy the part I can play for you.
12: I take a very strong stance against sanctuary states and sanctuary policies and sanctuary jurisdictions. I think they have been a disaster. They incentivize illegal immigration and are a magnet for criminal illegal aliens. And not every illegal alien is in this country to do us harm. We know that. But sanctuary jurisdictions are a problem. They incentivize illegal immigration, and I don't believe they help our state stay safe. The other night, I had a beautiful town hall. I've done them throughout the state. I was up in Warren County, Washington Township. And after the town hall that I was holding with people was over, I walked outside, stepped down to a curb, looked across the street at a home. Unassuming, 8, 9 o'clock at night, lights were on. And unfortunately, I couldn't help but think of the tragedy that that home will now have to take to their grave. 3 weeks earlier, a 6-year-old girl was abducted out of that very home and raped by an illegal alien with a violent criminal past, and he should never have been in this country.
14: That is clear-eyed, bold truth. And I hope it is the voice of the Republican Party going forward. The only way to defeat evil is to draw a bright line between good and evil. Hopefully we'll have politicians like him, like Michelle Tafoya, and others who do it.
13: You know a thing or two about the moments in life that matter. You've seized those moments to embrace joy, accomplish great things, and build meaningful relationships. Is it time now to sit back and reflect?
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15: Breaking news this hour from Town Hall. I'm Rich Thomason. Saudi Arabia is vowing retaliation for attacks, and there was a second one over the weekend on its main airport in Riyadh, and the U.S. may join the Saudis in striking back.
17: A Saudi military spokesman said a projectile hit King Khalid International Airport, starting a fire and causing injuries. President Trump said the U.S. is considering its response after a strike on the same airport killed 13 people, including one American, and injured more than 300 others. Houthi rebels in Yemen claim responsibility for a series of recent attacks on Saudi Arabia. I'm Lisa Carton.
15: President Trump says Russia and Ukraine have agreed to stop attacking each other's energy infrastructure.
23: President Trump announced the energy ceasefire in the war between Russia and Ukraine in a post on Truth Social, saying that both parties have agreed. Following the announcement, Ukrainian President Volodymyr Zelensky posted on X that Ukraine supports the ceasefire. He went on to say that it's important that Russia supports it as well. It comes just days after President Trump said Russia will supply diesel fuel to the U.S. The president called it a great announcement for diesel prices for Americans. The deal reportedly angered Zelensky. Richard Boyd report.
15: And Ukrainian President Zelensky is taking aim at the U.S.-Russia diesel agreement.
10: It gives Putin money, and he spends money only on this war. Kill us. Kill our children.
15: On ABC's This Week, Zelensky says Ukrainians will fight back.
10: Otherwise, we will lose our life and homes, our freedom.
15: Florida leads the way with power outages in the aftermath of Hurricane Isaias. Just over 150,760 utility customers are still without power, according to PowerOutage.us. On Wall Street, the Dow futures 11 points higher, NASDAQ futures down 46. More on these stories, townhall.com.
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15: Some security analysts warn that tension over Britain's approach to Iran and radical Islam could strain its alliance with the U.S. and Israel.
21: In a recent Wall Street Journal piece, Dominic Green argues that alleged activity by Iran-linked and Hamas figures in Britain, alongside concerns about the Muslim Brotherhood, raises questions about security cooperation. It also points to reports of U.S. B-1 bombers being relocated from a British base as a sign of growing unease. The claims and their implications remain contested, but analysts say any erosion of intelligence sharing between close allies could carry serious consequences. Ron Taylor reporting.
15: The awarding of this year's Nobel Prizes is now complete with today's announcement of the winners of the Nobel in Economic Sciences. The prestigious award goes to Americans Robert Hall, a professor at Stanford, and Michael Woodford, who's at Columbia University. News and analysis at Town Hall.
3: Today will be pleasant with a mix of sun and clouds reaching a high of 78. Tonight will be clear and warm with a low of 63. Tomorrow is expected to be very warm, potentially breaking the record high of 85 set in 1969 with more clouds than sunshine and a high of 86. By Wednesday, we can expect mostly cloudy skies, slightly cooler temperatures, but humid conditions with a few showers possible and a high of 75. Thursday will bring plenty of clouds with the chance of a thunderstorm in a spot or two with a high of 68. I'm meteorologist Joe Lundberg on 98.9 FM, The Answer.
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2: Welcome in. Hour number two, Bruce Hooley Show. Hope you've adjusted to our new time. We're now on 8 to 10 a.m. instead of 11 to 1 p.m. Hopefully you have caught the new time slot and have made it a part of your morning. We appreciate your time very much. There's no greater gift you can

parked the wrong way in a parking spot another time. And, oh yeah, one of the perks that come with being a Franklin County Commissioner is free parking at county facilities. So it wasn't raining the day she got those tickets. She wasn't trying, wasn't snowing, wasn't icy. She just has a huge sense of entitlement, as she demonstrated at Cruz Stadium. And I want to know, and I hope Auditor Faber gets to the bottom of, who told her she didn't have to pay the tickets? Who told her they were taken care of? How many other county officials have gotten parking tickets, and how much have taxpayers paid for those tickets? Because sure, they can say, well, we're not going to allow that going forward. We're really glad you told us that we were crooks and you found out our corrupt ways. We're so happy about that. We're going to prevent it in the future. What about in the past? What about that? That's where Keith Faber comes in. He said at our event at Genoa, we could go Friday. He enjoys, what do you enjoy about your job? I believe his answer was, I enjoy marching public officials out of their offices in handcuffs or something to that effect. Maybe I was just fantasizing about his answer. But no, it's pretty much the spirit of what Keith Faber said. And yes, he's term limited as auditor, but he's running for attorney general, which that seems like maybe the water for Erica Crowley could get a little hotter if Keith Faber has a couple of months here in his second term as auditor to investigate her. And then, 4 years, hopefully 8, as Ohio attorney general to pursue justice against her. Because I'm sure Erica Crowley is all about the justice, aren't you? Yes, I'm sure she's all about the justice for others, but not for yourself. Now, the Italian-Americans in town would like some justice. I think they would really like is the return of the statue of Christopher Columbus to Columbus City Hall. And speaking of wasting money, the city of Columbus spent $2 million on a big community-wide confab a couple of years ago in the aftermath of the George Floyd riots, when everything in America was racist and every statue of anybody who had ever done anything that could be deemed the least bit politically incorrect, whether it was owning slaves or conquering the New World in ships that were smaller than some boats that operate on Griggs Reservoir, towing boogie boarders and water skiers. We had to get rid of those statues. And so they got rid of the 22-foot statue of Christopher Columbus that used to grace the front of City Hall in, Columbus, Ohio. But their political correctness stopped dead in its tracks when it came to the point of, well, if you really are so offended by having your city associated with somebody who was, in your eyes, not a brave explorer who laughed at the possibility of death sailing into the Atlantic Ocean with no land in sight. All the explorers in Europe used to sail down the African coast, but they would keep land in sight so they knew they were going. It's kind of largely a myth that they thought the world was flat. What they were really looking for was a sea route to China and to the East Indies. And Columbus had the idea like, well, if we can't get there by sailing east, maybe we can get there by sailing west. Now, he wouldn't have done that if he thought the world was really flat. Like, thought, well, that won't end well for me. No, he knew the world was round. He was reasonably convinced the world was round. And he just thought, well, we'll get there by sailing west. I don't see any land out there. But eventually, if the world's round, eventually we'll get there. So the Nina, the Pinta, and the Santa Maria, 50 to 70 feet long. That's it. That's the biggest one. 16 to 20 feet wide, carrying 90 men. Columbus is a hero, okay? Columbus is a brave hero. Do you like living in America? Well, he discovered it, my friends. Oh, no, Bruce, the indigenous people did. Okay, great. Yeah. What were their technological advancements? Fire is about it, right? Andrew Klavan does a

0: hysterical bit on land acknowledgments involving the Indians and Columbus arriving in America. And I've played it before on the show. I should have had it geared up and ready for today. Maybe I'll find it during the break and play it for you. But Columbus is a hero, and the Italian Americans in Columbus want to be able to take their kids down to City Hall and show them the statue of Christopher Columbus. And of course, our do-nothing, glory-hound-seeking mayor, who has no backbone at all, because there are wokesters in town who was like, "Ooh, Columbus killed a lot of people." You know, one of the most dangerous things that you can do is judge the past by the present. And Democrats love this, right? They love judging the past by the present. Well, if I had owned a plantation in the South, I wouldn't have owned slaves. Oh, sure. Right. Of course. You would have gone out and you would have hired all white people and you would have paid them a $20 an hour minimum wage because that's just who you were, bucking the system. Meanwhile, when the riots start, you glom on and follow the pack, and you want to talk about democracy, democracy, democracy, not a republic, not a representative, not a democratic republic. You want to talk about democracy, democracy. You want to talk about mob rule. So you have proven that you want to and will follow the mob. But if I had lived back in the day of the South, I would have not owned slaves. You better be careful with that standard, Democrats, because if Jesus does not return and take us home, well, he's not taking you, first of all. Second of all, how do you think history is going to look at you? Seriously, these people thought it was a representation of freedom to murder babies in the womb. They thought Hamas butchering Israelis, putting babies in ovens, was justified. They thought cutting the genitals off of children was a good idea. How do we look back now on lobotomies from the 20s and 30s? Do we look back on lobotomies like, well, that was cutting edge medicine, man. That was fantastic. No, we look back on that as barbaric, because we applied the standards of today and what we know today to what we know now about the past. Democrats better be careful with this. Not that they'll be around. Not that they won't have bigger problems at the time. But man, oh man, this just drives me crazy, this whole like, well, if I had lived back then, I would have done it. No, you wouldn't have. No, you wouldn't have. One of the Italian Americans, Jack Conti, quoted in the Dispatch today and multiple other organizations. Jack's reached out to me in the past. He speaks for a lot of Italian-American organizations. They filed a lawsuit against the city of Columbus. I hope they win it. I hope they absolutely eviscerate Columbus financially. The city already wasted $2 million on this stupid, well, maybe we'll create a park and find a park for Christopher Columbus. Where? Like, somewhere where nobody can get to it and see it? Is Christopher Columbus any less controversial to your woke backers if you bury him, or display him rather, in some park in the city? You're still choosing to display him. What a bunch of nonsense. Anyway, Jack Conte says, I want the statue back where it belongs, back where it was, back where the city committed to displaying it. My grandparents and parents took me to see it. I took my kids to see it. I've got grandkids now, and I would love to share that with them in my lifetime. You should have that chance, Jack. You definitely should have that chance.
1: Today will be pleasant with a mix of sun and clouds, reaching a high of 78. Tonight will be clear and warm with a low of 63. Tomorrow is expected to be very warm, potentially breaking the record high of 85 set in 1969, with more clouds than sunshine and a high of 86. By Wednesday, we can expect mostly cloudy skies, slightly cooler temperatures, but humid conditions with a few showers possible and a high of 75. Thursday will bring plenty of clouds with the chance of a thunderstorm in a spot or two, with a high of 68. I'm meteorologist Joe Lundberg on 98.9 FM, The Answer.
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5: 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I'm here with Josh Pick of Simplicity Wealth Columbus. And Josh, volatility in the world and here at home makes people really nervous. What can you do to maybe calm them in these troubled or at least volatile financial waters?
6: The answer is always the same, and that's planning and education. 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
0: 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Larry Elder loves coming here. 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I'm talking about the national people. I'm talking about like Scott Jennings or Larry O'Connor, the new morning guy, Mike Gallagher, Hugh Hewitt, Larry Elder. Well, we have a VIP experience sweepstakes where you can go to the city where they broadcast from and meet them. 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Time for Today in Crazy. Now that James Tallarico has resurfaced, I'll have plenty to talk about. Not that I ever lack for headlines in this. Just finishing up on the Columbus Day thing, President Trump weighed in on that. President Trump on Friday said that the city of Columbus should put the statue back up. To us, he's a hero, Trump said. Yes, he is a hero. When you do what Columbus did, sailing into unknown waters in tiny ships and arrive here and chart a new course for world events, you are a hero and you deserve a statue in a town named after you. If you want to change the name of the town, change it. Change it to Woke Town, change it to Dem Disaster, change it to whatever you want. But if it's going to be Columbus, put the statue back up. Okay, speaking of Trump, he has finally hired a press secretary. And in a shocking development, it is Katie Zachariah. You know, there are all thoughts that he's going to hire Scott Jennings because Jennings is, you know, quick on the Scott Jennings show and he's quick on the CNN panel. President Trump instead goes with Katie Zachariah because she is currently serving as the senior communications advisor to Truth Social, which is Trump's media and technology group. She is a lawyer, graduated from Pepperdine. Yes, she's blonde, and yes, she's very attractive, like Caroline Levitt. She's appeared on Fox News and Newsmax. This will drive the left crazy. Good. I'm for it. Katie Zachariah is 41. She's a mom of four. So there you go. That's a great role model for young women to see up front. Somebody who's a professional woman, accomplished, a mom, a happily married woman. That's great. So she will debut her first press conference tomorrow, and I hope she is a firebrand like Caroline Levitt. I hope she puts up with no nonsense from the press. Now, I am a big fan, of course, of reading the Bible, and I take my Bible with me when I travel. A gentleman by the name of, where's the guy's name? Javonte Edwards also carried his Bible with him into the Westin Great Southern Hotel back on February the 4th. I don't know if he did it to read it, though. It's entirely possible that Javonte carried his Bible into the Westin Hotel to set it on fire. Not the Bible, the hotel. He started fires on two floors of the hotel, which fire inspectors have deemed to be intentionally set. They have him on video getting off a COTA bus and going into the hotel with two backpacks. He was in there for about 10 minutes, then he left. So they indicted him right away, and they just now found him. And he will be in court on October the 16th. How did they find him? I don't mean like lately. I mean, how did they identify him as a suspect? Well, because they found his burned Bible in there with his name written on the inside. So, there you go. Headline today in Crazy number 4 out of England, where a man entered a tiger enclosure at the South Yorkshire Wildlife Park over the weekend, on October the 10th. Yeah, that was over the weekend. And he has died. He was attacked by the tiger, and the tiger will not be euthanized because the tiger was just doing tiger things. It was being a predator. I don't know why this guy broke in. If he had a death wish, I'm just going to say, of all the ways you could end your life, I don't know why you'd choose going into a tiger enclosure. That seems to me to be needlessly painful. He has expired. Elsewhere in animal news, today in crazy headline number 5, Alberto Hernandez Castillo is under arrest and headed for a court date in U.S. District Court of the Southern District of Florida. Why? Because Alberto tried to enter Miami International Airport with contraband in his underwear. You're thinking drugs, right? Nope. Live birds. Live birds in his underwear. Security sent him for a secondary inspection when officers noticed a, quote, unexplained bulge near his waist. Get your mind out of the gutter, people. An unexplained bulge near his waist. A pat-down revealed 6 plastic containers tucked into sewn pockets inside his underwear. Inside were 10 live birds. 8 were yellow-faced grassquits, and 2 were blue grosbeaks. Never heard of either one, but it's probably good for my continued freedom because they are protected under the Migratory Bird Treaty Act of 1918. Man, they never taught me about that in my high school education, the Migratory Bird Treaty Act. A big gap in my education. Mr. Hernandez Castillo is in lockup. He has to post a $25,000 bond to get out. Okay, finally, in more animal news. Yes, we have 7 Today in Crazy headlines, and 3 of them are animal-related. A new study published this week by Canadian researchers at the University of Toronto found that sleeping with your dog can better your night's sleep, but it's not good for the dog's sleep. Apparently, you will disrupt your dog's slumber, but that is not true reciprocally. The dog will help you sleep better. Researchers used activity trackers similar to Fitbits to monitor the nighttime activities of 25 volunteers and their 38 dogs. So one had, you know, a couple of them had more than one dog in bed with them at the time. They found out that the dog sleep patterns were disrupted by sleeping with the humans, but the humans slept better when sleeping with their dog. I have 2 dogs, neither of which do I sleep with or would even consider sleeping with, because I want my dogs prowling about the premises during the night in case anybody gets the Weisenheimer idea to come in, whereupon they would be greeted, I'm pretty sure, quite viciously by my all-black, intimidating German Shepherd and her canine companion.
11: With SRN News, I'm Rich Thomason in Washington. Utility crews have been working around the clock to restore power to tens of thousands after Hurricane Isaias made landfall Friday along the western Florida panhandle. The storm is blamed for lots of property damage, severe flooding, and 5 deaths in the south. There's been no end to the bloodshed and destruction as Russia's war in Ukraine grinds on. President Trump says Russia will supply diesel fuel to the U.S. as well as to global markets. Ukrainian President Volodymyr Zelensky says that will help to fund Vladimir Putin's war machine. Saudi officials say the main airport in Riyadh was hit by a second Houthi missile attack in as many days. The attack took place over the weekend. The Saudis vow retaliation. The U.S. may join them. The opening bell sounding on Wall Street with stock futures narrowly higher. This is SRN News.
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0: 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Isn't it redundant at this point to brand Democratic candidates like that one we just heard, Don Leonard, who's running against Mike Carey in the 15th Congressional District, as lying Don Leonard? I mean, it just kind of comes with the territory, doesn't it, if you're a Democrat? I mean, I'm looking out there at the long landscape. to New York City, for instance, where they're all up in arms about the illegal immigrant who was shot last week by ICE. Now, they made a big deal out of this in New York. Boy, he shot him in the neck right behind the ear. I'm looking at a picture of the guy. What do you envision when you hear, well, he's shot in the neck right behind the ear? You figure, like, well, he's a dead man. No, I'm looking at the picture of the dude right here sitting on the street with handcuffs behind him and just like a little smattering of blood behind his ear. So it just nicked him. It's like Trump and Butler shot in the ear, which that's a little bit more significant because that was an assassin's bullet from a roof. And if Trump hadn't turned his head, well, we'd be talking about, I don't know what, President Kamala Harris, probably. But this guy, who has a criminal record, like extensive criminal record, and tried to flee from ICE with his five-year-old son in the back seat of the car. But Zohran Mamdani, the mayor of New York, again, the theme is lying Democrats, goes on MS Now over the weekend and says this about why the guy should be released from ICE custody.
19: There is no warrant for Mr. Bregal in New York City. And when I brought that up to the secretary went into the same kind of language that you've heard from the secretary since, which is implications of criminality on the basis of evidence that will likely never be released. And we are too old now to know that trusting ICE at their word is a fool's errand. What we see, as you've said, is a rinse and repeat, an attempt to justify the unjustifiable, no matter where it occurs across this country.
0: Really? We can't believe ICE, but we can believe who? You? We can believe that you're not anti-Semitic, even though we got you on audio 13 days after October 7th. Saying that there was a genocide in Gaza when Israel hadn't even responded yet militarily. We can believe you, Democrats, when you tell us if we like our doctor, we can keep our doctor, or I did not have sex with that woman. It depends on what the meaning of is. Come on, give me a break, dude. Let's just start with that Zohran Mamdani clip one more time.
19: There is no warrant for Mr. Bregal in New York City.
0: Okay. There is no warrant for Mr. Bregal in New York City. Why would that be? Because being in the country illegally is a civil crime. And there are not warrants issued for civil crimes. There are warrants issued for criminal offenses, which Zohran Mamdani, either way, is a moron if he knows that and lies to you about it. Or if he doesn't know it, he's a moron. Either way. He's lying, and he knows he's lying. He just is hoping you don't know he's lying. Okay? So that's just an instance of how they can take something that is, I guess, factually correct. There is no warrant. No, there isn't. For a civil case, there is no civil warrant. But the king of the liars, of course, is a guy who, do I want to say this? Yeah, I think I do. I'm not trying to be melodramatic here. I think Mohammed El-Sayed currently is the most dangerous person in America. Because if this guy gets elected to the U.S. Senate, he will, of course, have access to secrets that he will, in my estimation, absolutely either disclose publicly or share with enemies of the United States of America. He is a terrorist sympathizer at worst, he's a terrorist himself at worst. He lies so skillfully. That is why I think he is such a danger to America, because he is often asked tough questions. And he has demonstrated an extreme acumen at changing the subject so that the question that he is asked never gets answered. Here is, he's appearing on a campaign, you know, dual campaign appearance today. Not with Hassan Piker, not with the streamer from California, who's invited to five other campaign events while he was in the primary. But now he's got the Democratic nomination, and now he needs help with black voters. So, of course, you're going to call in, you know, the black magician, Barack Obama, who El-Sayed has, as Kristen Welker points out here yesterday on NBC, who El-Sayed has criticized heavily in the past.
20: That former President Obama is going to join you on the campaign trail a little bit later on this month in Detroit. You have been critical, though, of President Obama. After voting for his reelection in 2012, you wrote, quote, Obama was not the right choice. He just wasn't the wrong one. This leader has perpetrated war, violated our civil liberties, deported more people from our shores than any other president before him, and the list of his failures goes on. Do you still see President Obama's presidency as a failure?
21: Well, we've lived through two Trump terms now. So, look, I know that President Obama was handed a really difficult set of circumstances, and he did his best. I also want to step back.
0: Here's the pivot. Here we go. He's pivoting now. Trump. What does Trump have to do with Obama? Obama predated Trump. Why would you grade Obama by Trump? Because there's no other way to hide from what he said about Obama. That's why. Now, here comes the pivot. Now we're going to talk about something completely unrelated to his commentary about Obama.
21: Kristen, are your parents still with us?
20: They are, thank goodness.
21: Thank goodness. Mine are too. And think about my dad.
0: I wouldn't
21: have my life but for my dad's efforts. I'm so grateful for him.
0: Oh, sure.
21: At the same time,
0: who is it?
21: There's a lot of things about my dad I do differently.
0: Oh, right? Yeah.
21: And it's because when you intensely appreciate somebody who's...
0: Oh, okay. So Obama's your daddy now? Is that the deal? Oh, Obama's a dad. Obama's my daddy. I disagree with my daddy on some things. I disagree with Obama. It's the exact same thing. No, it's not the exact same thing, moron. Then she got around, Welker did, to asking him about his ties to the Muslim Brotherhood. Here he just outright lies.
20: For Michigan voters who are hearing those attacks against you, who are looking to separate fact from fiction, can you set the record straight about whether you or your family have any ties to the Muslim Brotherhood?
21: No, but let's talk about this.
20: No, you don't have any ties.
21: No.
20: And your family doesn't.
21: No.
0: Okay, really? That's odd, because the Washington Examiner has unearthed old social media posts from Abdul Sayed's half-sister. I think that qualifies as family. She's an assistant professor at the University of Chicago. How perfect. In 2012 and 2013, she posted, "My family has long been Muslim Brotherhood. I have had family jailed for being a part of it. Praying for all my family that supports the Muslim Brotherhood in Egypt. Lay low, stay safe." He mentioned his dad in the Obama cut. Turns out that... El-Sayed's mother at one point worked for the Islamic American Relief Agency, which raised money for Al-Qaeda. The Treasury Department has named that group a terrorist organization in 2004 for financial and logistical support to Al-Qaeda and Hamas. Oh, really? Not a part of that, huh? El-Sayed? Interesting. Very, very interesting. This guy is super dangerous. This guy's eligible to be president of the United States. He was born here. He's a dual Egyptian citizen. Aside from the fact that he's malevolent, his ideas are also utterly insane. We could never pay for.
21: I don't want to take anything away. This is about what we offer to people. What Medicare for All is guaranteed health insurance from cradle to the moment you pass away, God willing, at 120 years old after a long, healthy life. And it comes without premiums or copays or deductibles, and it guarantees you care where you need it. That is a level of security we have never known in the United States of America.
0: Because nobody can afford it. Because no copays, no nothing, everything. What do you do with doctors who won't accept the lower premiums? Are they just not going to pay off their college debt? It's an utterly stupid idea, as Ted Cruz will point out next.
1: Today will be pleasant with a mix of sun and clouds, reaching a high of 78. Tonight will be clear and warm with a low of 63. Tomorrow is expected to be very warm, potentially breaking the record high of 85 set in 1969, with more clouds than sunshine and a high of 86. By Wednesday, we can expect mostly cloudy skies, slightly cooler temperatures, but humid conditions with a few showers possible and a high of 75. Thursday will bring plenty of clouds with the chance of a thunderstorm in a spot or two with a high of 68. I'm meteorologist Joe Lundberg on 98.9 FM, The Answer.
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0: 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Very sad to say that we had a Philadelphia, Pennsylvania police officer die Saturday night. He was shot three times by a guy they have in custody. We don't have any identity on the guy yet. 10-year veteran Shane Sieber, age 40. Leaves behind a 7-year-old son and a 3-year-old daughter. The second officer, age 33 and a father of 5, was struck 12 times and is fighting for his life, but is not out of the woods yet. Philadelphia Mayor Sherelle Parker, one of these social justice crusaders, in her initial comments said the officers were, quote, badly wounded. And didn't really ardently condemn the violence against police, but instead campaigned for an expansion of Pennsylvania's involuntary commitment law to cover substance abuse and behavioral problems. It's only one problem. There's no evidence that either one of those factors played into this guy shooting these two cops. He may have just done it because he doesn't like cops. But she, of course, is trying to paint the victim in the kindest possible circumstances ahead of knowing that he's even eligible for such consideration. Now, that shooting followed one kind of across the state. Philly's in East Pennsylvania, Erie's in Western Pennsylvania. Horrific shooting Friday afternoon. Nine people, no, really eight people, because one's the gunman. He doesn't count. And of the eight who were killed, two were children. Happened at a private home in Erie, Pennsylvania, that when the cops showed up, everybody was dead. They didn't get there in time. There was a guy firing a weapon outside the property, went inside after killing everybody there, and killed himself. The mayor there said what you would say in that situation if you're not a crazed social justice lunatic like Philadelphia's mayor. She called it a terrible tragedy. Our thoughts are with the victim, their loved ones, and everyone impacted by tonight's tragedy. Yeah, it is a tragedy. In Minnesota, you never know what's going to turn the tide in a midterm election. I love the candidacy of Michelle Tafoya. I think she's threaded the needle. She's not a shrill, shrieking candidate like a lot of male and female candidates are. Michelle Tafoya is just a common sense mom, professional woman. She made herself famous on, you know, broadcast television as a sideline reporter in the NFL. Very competent at her job. There are a lot of sideline reporters who are not competent at their job. She was very competent at her job. And she was not stuck on herself either, like Holly Rowe of ESPN or some others that I could name. Michelle Tafoya is running for a Senate seat in Minnesota. And she's, of course, sledding uphill because it's a woke Democratic state. It wouldn't be if it didn't have Tim Walz as its governor and Peggy Flanagan as lieutenant governor. It's just, it's crazy to me. People can be so enslaved to their political ideology, whether it's here in Columbus with an all-Democrat city council, mayor, Franklin County Commission, prosecutor, blah, blah, blah, blah, blah, blah, all Democrats, judges, everything. Or in Minnesota, where they've had like $9 billion in Somali fraud. And yet, you know, you got to say, oh, the Somalis, they add so much to our community. Sure they do. They buy a lot of luxury cars and a lot of luxury homes with that stolen $9 billion. And sometimes they shoot up the local high school homecoming football game, like they did a week ago in Eden Prairie, Minnesota. They now have one of the shooters in custody. Well, no, they don't. They had him in custody. They released him on bail Saturday night. Adam Abdihakim Adam posted bond and was released Saturday night. He only shot two teenagers. Unbelievable, man. He was released at 7.04 p.m. He faces two felony counts of second-degree assault with a dangerous weapon and one count of second-degree riot while armed with a dangerous weapon. He's supposed to be back in court today. I'm sure he'll show up. Don't you? Yes, I'm sure he'll show up. Here is the Minneapolis police chief about what they're up against with Somali gangs in Minnesota. It's not what you think. It's not drugs. It's not that. No, no, they're flushed with cash. They're just doing it for fun.
8: They're coming from two-parent homes, living in apartment buildings with $3,500 a month rent, driving Beamers and Mercedes and all these luxury cars. They, when you hit their house, they're not dealing with money. There's no drugs in the house. They're purchasing legal firearms. So this is not the 1980s, 1990s, 2000 gangs. These kids are different. So when I hear people talk about youth programs and all that, that's 2000. These kids have come from good homes and they have money. They're living in houses that cost more than my mortgage. So they're out here simply shooting each other based on social media beef.
0: America is a terrible country, isn't it? Yes. Imagine being a teenager from a two-parent home flush with cash where you're driving a Beamer and all you can do to amuse yourself is shoot at somebody else. Now, I told you Ted Cruz would take El Sayed to task for his idiotic Medicare for All proposal. cradle to grave, no premiums, no copays, no nothing. Ted says, if that's such a great idea, maybe you should try it someplace where you could actually implement it.
9: I want all of our listeners, all of our viewers to ask yourself a question. Why have the Democrats not implemented socialized medicine in California? California, they have control over everything. Mm. They have the governor's office. They have a supermajority in the House. They have a supermajority in the Senate. There is nothing. Donald Trump is not stopping them from putting socialized medicine in California. Nobody is stopping them. The Democrats can do whatever they want to destroy that economy. Why haven't they? And there's an answer to that question. They studied it, they examined it, and they discovered that it would destroy the economy, that it would cause billions of dollars of economic damage, that it would cause small businesses to flee the state, that they couldn't afford it, that even the wild-eyed socialists in California said, we can't afford it. Why? Because if we do it, the job creators will flee California like they're doing already, and they'll come to Texas, where they can actually make a profit, create a business, grow a business, create jobs. And so, not one blue state, why haven't they enacted socialized medicine in Vermont? Bernie Sanders' home state. By the way, Abdul al-Sayed, the communist Islamist running for Senate in Michigan, ought to ask, why hasn't Gretchen Whitmer enacted socialized medicine in Michigan? By the way, he was an official, al-Sayed. Why haven't they put it there? Because every state that's looked at it realized it would bankrupt the state and destroy their health care system. So what is their proposal instead? They say, well, look, if people can flee and get away from the disaster that's socialized health care, let's put it on the whole country so there's no place to flee. The only way we can afford it is let's jam it down the throats of red states like Texas and Florida and make it so unless you're prepared to head off to Bangladesh or Australia or New Zealand, you ain't getting away.
0: True. All about the power, all about control. All about bankrupting America and ruining Western values and the world we've grown up in.
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12: Breaking news this hour from Town Hall. I'm Rich Thomason. Federal agents have been busy this morning searching the Washington, D.C. area home of Minnesota Congresswoman Ilhan Omar. Multiple reports indicate it's part of an investigation into the Democrats' immigration paperwork. It's been no end to the bloodshed and the destruction as Russia's war in Ukraine grinds on.
13: On the edge of Kharkiv, a reminder, Russia has not stopped attacking Ukraine. This just hours after Donald Trump announced his partial truce. On Truth Social, he wrote, effective immediately, there is an energy ceasefire in the war between Russia and Ukraine. Ukraine said it was ready to cease if Russia did the same. In Kyiv, the streets have fallen dark and quiet as its power network has been pounded.
12: The BBC's Dan Johnson. President Trump says that Russia will supply diesel fuel to the U.S. and global markets. Ukrainian President Zelensky says that will help to fund Putin's war machine. Saudi officials say the main airport in Riyadh was hit by a second Houthi missile attack in as many days. The Trump administration is being ordered to stop airing taxpayer-funded ads that highlight the impact of the president's policies.
14: A federal judge gave the order Sunday, effective immediately, after a lawsuit from a watchdog group and others.
3: administration said over the weekend that the Department of Homeland Security had planned to stop buying ads after Sunday. The ads, including one that was almost identical to a 2024 Trump campaign ad, were criticized as a possible illegal use of taxpayer money. They've been running as Trump has tried to shore up support among Republican voters ahead of the midterm elections. I'm Tammy Trujillo.
12: Utility crews have been working around the clock to restore power to tens of thousands after Hurricane Isaias made landfall Friday along the western Florida panhandle. On Wall Street, the Dow, 150 points higher. Townhall.com.
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12: A free market think tank says credit card fees, not a major driver of high gas prices, arguing that fuel taxes have a much greater impact on the pain you feel at the pump.
14: Unleash Prosperity says fees on a typical gas station credit card purchase amount to roughly 6 cents per gallon, far less than the taxes drivers pay at the pump. The group argues that blaming card fees for rising fuel costs could be used to advance proposed limits on credit card charges. Gas prices are influenced by multiple factors, but Unleash Prosperity says card fees are a relatively small part of the total. Ron Taylor reporting.
12: The bond markets closed today in observance of Columbus Day while it's business as usual on the New York Stock Exchange and on the NASDAQ. The Consumer Price Index, considered a key measure of inflation, will be released Wednesday, and the Producer Price Index is due out on Thursday, the same day Fed Chair Kevin Warsh is scheduled to deliver a speech. News and analysis at Town.
1: Today will be pleasant with a mix of sun and clouds reaching a high of 78. Tonight will be clear and warm with a low of 63. Tomorrow is expected to be very warm, potentially breaking the record high of 85 set in 1969 with more clouds than sunshine and a high of 86. By Wednesday, we can expect mostly cloudy skies, slightly cooler temperatures, but humid conditions with a few showers possible and a high of 75. Thursday will bring plenty of clouds with the chance of a thunderstorm in a spot or two with a high of 68. I'm meteorologist Joe Lundberg on 98.9 FM, The Answer.
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2: From the wild world of D.C. politics to America's culture clash, brace yourself for the reality check you've been waiting for. 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

0: independent journalist who's pretending to be James Tallarico's cousin, that Tallarico had been discharged from the Lindner Hope Center, a mental facility. And the strange part is, I mean, the story is weird and gets weirder. There was Tallarico on the saying at one point that he, when he got sick, he went to the urgent care in Dallas. But then following that, he evidently said that he went to his personal physician, presumably in Austin, where he lives. And the whole thing is kind of a mess. Let me let Fox News contributor Clay Travis, was on Fox News over the weekend, saying, look, just tell people the truth. If you're ill, if you've got some condition that Texans have a right to know about, share it. Because the explanation that you had the flu, and one minute you're saying you went to the urgent care in Dallas, then the next minute you're saying you went to your doctor in Austin. So some of it doesn't seem to add up. But according to people like Mark Davis, well, those of us who reposted this story, we're like little birds wanting a worm from mommy. We want this story to be true so badly that we accepted it at face value without vetting it. Well, how do you vet it? It was a recording with the woman's voice on it saying, yeah, he got discharged earlier this evening. And Mark kept saying, well, the timeline didn't add up. What timeline? So maybe you give me a little bit of clarity, but let's listen together to Clay Travis on Fox News calling James Tallarico out.
1: I think that Ken Paxton's going to win. I think he's going to win by several points. I think part of what's going on is Texans have won so many races for the Republican Party for so long that I think a lot of them don't believe this case, this campaign is as close as it is. Let me also go back to the two-week absence. I think that James Tallarico owes it to everyone to be honest about what is going on here, okay? He didn't have, in my opinion, the flu for 2 weeks as a 37-year-old to drop out. Remember, he didn't make a single video. We talk about Biden hiding in his basement. He was still doing media. Mm-hmm. Look, and athletes, how often do guys get severely injured and they put a video out from the hospital bed while they're recovering? Nothing from him for 2 weeks. And why does this matter? Remember John Fetterman, when we weren't supposed to ask about his health-related concerns?
2: Yeah.
1: He won that election, got to D.C., and immediately had to check himself into Walter Reed to be treated. If you're a Texan and you want somebody who can do the job on day one for the entire state, whether you're a Democrat, Republican, or independent, I don't think James Tallarico can do it. I think it's a very germane question in this race to vanish for 2 weeks at the crucible moment of determination, and sure. I think he has to be honest about
2: it. You know,
0: isn't that a reasonable observation on Clay's part? If you vanish for 2 weeks right on the eve of the election, that's pretty bizarre. And, I mean, here's the problem. This is where Mark wants to squawk about the timeline involving the tape with the lady from the Lindner Hope Center in Mason, Ohio. What about these timeline problems? Here's Tallarico. These are, as I understand it, these are two clips side by side. The first one is when he said what happened when he first got sick with the flu, and the second one is what he said he did when he first got the flu, and they don't add up.
3: And last night it got so bad that I went to the urgent care here in Dallas, and I was diagnosed with the flu.
4: How bad was it for somebody who wants to know? Is this just like in bed rest, or did you ever have to go to a doctor or a hospital?
5: I just went to my primary care physician, but it wasn't anything worse than a nasty case of the flu.
0: Well, yes, it was, because all of us have had the flu, and none of us has been out for 12 days. I'm sorry. That's insane that he's even saying that. It doesn't even make sense. The flu doesn't.

take you down for 12 days. Are you kidding me? This thing stinks to high heaven. There's something going on here. I don't know what it is. Look, I posted this on X. I just reposted Town Hall or Hot Air, one of the sites that was reporting on what Nick Sorter and this other journalist came up with, and they have the tape. And I don't know if we can even should play the tape. Is it AI? I don't even know. You got the woman saying, the first time he called, she wouldn't give him any information. The second time he called, she said he had been discharged. Oh, James Tallarico, yeah, he was discharged. And of course, right away, aha, he was at the mental institution. Tallarico last night on social media said he's never, ever been to Ohio. And evidently there's some kind of connection and some story about why this particular facility for a mental health crisis. This is a wild story. So you know what I do when things are out of control? I turn to the smartest audience in the universe. It's the Mike Gallagher Show audience. 800-655-MIKE. That's our number here in the Relief Factor Studios. If you followed this, let me know. If you've kept up with this, give me some clarity. 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
1: Here's a text message on the MyPillow text line out of Alaska. Alaska writes, the story is complete BS. It really speaks to how crappy a candidate Ken Paxton is that his proxies have to make up elaborate lies about Tallarico. South Carolina writes, I want to know if he traveled out of the country. Nevada writes, Tallarico flu? I didn't know the flu lasted 12 days. See, that's the part. And then this whole weird part about him in one interview claiming that he went to the personal or to the urgent care. That's not your personal physician. And then maybe he misspoke the second time. I don't know. The whole story is bizarre. And if it had been a Republican, it's all the media would be covering. They'd be on him like white on rice. They would be covering every move he made. They'd want to know where he went. And I posted on social media, as I reposted this story initially, thinking it had some legitimacy, this kind of evokes images of John Fetterman. Remember the guy running for office that could barely speak in a complete sentence? Now, of course, he came out of the on the other side and seems pretty reasonable and moderate. But it's the same kind of issue. The only difference is Texans are not Pennsylvanians. Pennsylvania Democrats still elected John Fetterman, despite the condition he was in. The guy had a stroke, and the guy was admittedly institutionalized. And that didn't stop Democrat voters. My observation is the Texans are a different breed and are probably uncomfortable with that. But on the other hand, maybe people like Mark who say, well, it was debunked and it was BS, and this texter from Alaska, oh, it shows how terrible Paxton is. He's a terrible candidate. At the end of the day, I think we ought to have a very healthy degree of skepticism over any narrative delivered by the Democrats. And to turn it around on ourselves seems kind of dopey. Doesn't make a lot of sense. Give me your take on it. 800-655-MIKE. 800-655-6453. Let's start in Atlanta, where Joanne is standing by. Hey, Joanne. How you doing today?
2: Hey, Mike. Doing well, thank you. I have an observation about Tallarico.
1: Okay.
2: When he gave his answer to the interviewing journalist about his health and his urgent care visit.
1: Yeah.
2: Professional behavioral profilers would say, when someone is telling you this is what I did and they're shaking their head no, then it's a no.
1: Mm-hmm.
2: No matter how many yeses he says.
1: Well, somebody else pointed out that if you look at his body language, if you're watching right now on Salem News Channel or listening on the radio, here's kind of an extended version of him explaining his absence. He was being interviewed by Dallas NBC affiliate NBC5's Phil Prazan. And this is kind of a longer version. And this clip was greatly scrutinized by people who said that it seems like he's lying, that it does not seem authentic. This is a guy who isn't telling the truth. Here's the clip. I'll let you decide.
3: You were off the campaign for more than a week, roughly 9 days, I believe.
4: Yeah.
3: Your campaign said you had the flu. What happened?
4: Yeah, I got the flu, and I'm feeling much better, and I'm glad I had a chance to recover. You know, if you don't take the opportunity to get well, sometimes you can get even sicker, and so I'm glad we made the decision to just take the week, get better, and now I'm glad to be back on the trail.
3: You've talked about how you're diabetic, and that has, when diabetics get the flu, it could get really bad. How bad was it for somebody who wants to know? Is this just like in bed rest, or did you ever have to go to a doctor or a hospital?
4: I just went to my primary care physician, but it wasn't anything worse than a nasty case of the flu. And so I was in bed and, you know, drinking lots of liquids. Unfortunately, the campaign made me work from home, so I didn't even get full days off, but you know, didn't want to be out on the trail and didn't want to get anyone else sick. It's important, I think, for leaders to be responsible in these moments. And I'm glad to be back, feeling much better.
3: I want to get your response because the internet
4: doing its thing.
3: The internet was invested in your outcome.
4: Yes, right? Yes. I'm sure it's because they care so much about me. So.
3: Well, so conservative folks on Twitter and some of Paxton's ally were pushing the idea that you had a stress-induced episode and were getting treatment for it. What are your thoughts? Did that happen?
4: That's not true. I just had the flu, and I feel much better. But it's a good reminder that you can't believe everything you read on the internet.
3: President Trump said that you and Attorney General Ken Paxton should debate. He says that Paxton is ready, willing, and able to debate. What are your thoughts on that?
4: I agree with President Trump. I think Ken Paxton should debate. The president's saying he should debate. Fox News has said he should debate. The people of Texas have said he should debate. And I think it's mysterious that Ken Paxton hasn't responded to a request for a debate in 85 days. I hear that people are getting really concerned about the attorney general. And, you know, I've heard rumors that he has a rare medical condition that causes clinical levels of cowardice. So I know Ken Paxton has asked for proof of life from me. I'm asking for proof of spine from him.
1: Oh, that's clever. Well, I wonder how long he rehearsed that line, huh? That was pretty good. Incidentally, Ken Paxton, for his part, and the Paxton campaign says it's Tallarico's campaign that will not agree to the terms of a reasonable debate on Fox News or otherwise, that they put a bunch of unrealistic terms, knowing that Paxton won't agree to them, and that it's Tallarico's campaign that's really playing games. The whole thing is a bit of an unholy mess. I have no idea what to make of any of it. I did notice in that interview, which seemed even more peculiar. You want to get it even weirder? The reporter and the candidate, Tallarico, were properly social distanced. They were like 6 feet away from each other. They weren't even near each other. It's like, why do you suppose that is? You think that was the reporter's decision or Tallarico's decision? He's afraid he's going to give whatever he's got to anybody else. It's been like a month. You should be all right now. Oh, boy. What do you make of it all? 800-655-MIKE, 800-655-6453.
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7: Bruce Hooley here, and there's some crazy times out there, and the craziness is wild to comprehend, but it's particularly impactful on your finances. I'm here with Josh Pick of Simplicity Wealth Columbus. And Josh, volatility in the world and here at home makes people really nervous. 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
9: With SRN News, I'm Rich Thomason in Washington. Apparently, the so-called energy ceasefire between Russia and Ukraine has yet to take hold. Russian drones and missiles targeted Kharkiv, Ukraine's second-largest city, hitting natural gas targets in that city. President Trump is getting some heat for the deal that will allow Russia to supply diesel fuel to the U.S. as well as to global markets. Backed by Iran, Houthi rebels have launched another missile strike on Saudi Arabia's main airport in Riyadh, the second such strike in as many days. From the western Florida panhandle up into the northeast, the storm called Isaias left death and destruction in its wake. The hurricane blamed for at least 5 deaths in the south. It unleashed widespread flooding, spawned tornadoes, and brought down numerous trees and power lines. The Dow is up 217 points. More details, SRNNews.com.
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12: Today will be pleasant with a mix of sun and clouds, reaching a high of 78. Tonight will be clear and warm with a low of 63. Tomorrow is expected to be very warm, potentially breaking the record high of 85 set in 1969 with more clouds than sunshine. Shine and a high of 86. By Wednesday, we can expect mostly cloudy skies, slightly cooler temperatures, but humid conditions with a few showers possible and a high of 75. Thursday will bring plenty of clouds with the chance of a thunderstorm in a spot or two with a high of 68. I'm meteorologist Joe Lundberg on 98.9 FM, The Answer.
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0: Gallagher.
1: Here's a follow-up over the Tallarico controversy from Megyn Kelly. The Lindner Center Hope social media site denied that he had been treated there. They said in a statement last night, Representative James Tallarico has never received treatment from Lindner Center of Hope. So then Megyn Kelly posted that and said, could you please clarify Lindner Center of Hope? Number one, has James Tallarico been to your facility at all at any point in the last 9 days? And number two, was the facility operator who said he had been there mistaken? Will you allow her to speak publicly? The part that I can't get anybody to help me with, and I kept asking Mark Davis this morning, and Mark just said, well, I don't know. I don't know what the recording is. I mean, there's an accusation that it's AI. That there's some woman in Mason, Ohio, at the Lindner Center of Hope medical or psychiatric facility who had there was a conversation completely fabricated. Now, look, I don't know a lot. I admit, I don't know a lot about these journalists. I follow Nick Sorter on social media. I met him out in L.A. a few weeks ago. He's got a big following. But these are independent folks that go out and do their own thing. And they make a lot of noise on social media. I can't imagine that if you do this, you're going to fabricate a conversation like this. And I kept saying to Mark this morning, Mark is like just making fun of everybody who bought this story. Mark insists that he knew all along it wasn't real, it wasn't legit. And Mark kept saying, I said, well, then what was that recording? Should we play this recording? I mean, I don't know if we should or not. I mean, if it's fake, then I don't want to add fuel to the fire. But when you hear the recording, it sure sounds legit. And look, I have to admit, I'm a big dummy when it comes to AI. I believe AI all the time. If I see it or hear it, it looks real, I kind of believe it. And then I forget how realistically fake it is. It can be very real seeming, and it's not real. But for Nick Sorter, or this other guy, what's the other guy's name? Forget the other guy's name. I had it written down somewhere. For these guys to come along and just totally fabricate a recording with this employee at a medical facility, look, their reputations are done if they were to do that. And I can't believe that they would do that. I don't know. I'm kind of lost at sea at this one. And who do you think this helps or hurts? Does it matter? Do you think it impacts Tallarico negatively? Do you think it impacts Ken Paxton negatively? Can Tallarico win in Texas? Can Annie Andrews win in South Carolina? How did Darlene Graham Nordone and Annie Andrews do in the debate last night? They had a big televised debate in South Carolina. I need my South Carolina connection to come through here. Tell me how you think it went. I just saw some clips. Here's a clip courtesy of C-SPAN. Here was Darlene Graham Nordone, the senator who was appointed, of course, after her brother Lindsey died. Now she's running for the seat, and in 22 days, we'll see if she holds on. There's a lot of expectation that Dr. Annie Andrews is going to do well. And I didn't see the debate, so I'm going to trust people who did. I tried to put a call into Joey, but I guess he was busy today. I couldn't reach him. I'm curious as to how you think Darlene did against Annie Andrews. Here's a little clip from last night's debate in South Carolina.
0: You know, nobody likes war. I want the war to end. I think everybody wants the war to end. But let's not forget, again, how the war started. The Democrats let Iran get a nuclear weapon almost. They were very close to getting one. Iran is the weakest they have been in 47 years. The value of their currency is at an all-time low. Their inflation is through the roof. They are being strangled economically. No one will trade with them.
1: Now, she was mocked online because the quote was, the Dems let Iran get a nuclear weapon almost. So grammatically, it was kind of, you know, a little bit out of whack. But her point is right. Her point is completely correct. She is. Do you realize all the promises the Democrats made about keeping Iran from having a nuclear weapon? There was a montage put together by at Maze Moore on X that I wanted to share with you. This is a string of the Democrats talking about what a threat Iran is to the United States and the world before Trump actually decided to do something about it. Let's listen to what Democrats used to say about Iran until Trump obliterated their chances of getting a nuclear weapon.
2: Iran's nuclear program is galloping forward. It is enriching higher levels, 20%, even 60% in small cases. It's using more advanced centrifuges. We're now down, based on published reports, to a few months. If this continues, if they continue to enrich at the levels and in the ways that they're doing, it will get down eventually to a few weeks. So that is a concrete problem. We have an interest in putting that nuclear problem back in the box, because an Iran with a nuclear weapon or with the ability to produce fissile material on very short notice to get one is an Iran that's going to be an even worse actor.
3: Iran has rapidly accelerated its nuclear program and reduced cooperation with international inspectors. Their breakout period is down from about a year, which is what we knew it was during the deal, to just a few weeks or less.
4: Iran, the world's largest state sponsor of terrorism, has directly or by hiring criminals mounted assassination attempts against dissidents and high-ranking current and former U.S. officials, including right here on American soil.
5: The president will not tolerate attacks on American troops, and neither will I. Our teammates were killed by radical militias backed by Iran and operating inside Syria and Iraq.
6: Yes, it is true. Iran is closer to a nuclear weapon than ever before. If they chose to get a nuclear weapon, could probably get one within weeks.
1: That was just 2025. That was Chris Murphy from Connecticut. They were on the verge, according to Democrat Chris Murphy, and he said that in 2025, of getting their hands on a nuclear weapon. And so here's all this fallout against Trump and this administration for doing exactly what the Democrats claimed we needed to do. And that was Antony Blinken. That was Christopher Wray from the FBI. That was Secretary of then Defense Lloyd Austin, another guy who goes missing in action without telling anybody. So I'm just prayerful that Americans understand that while gas prices are a pain in the neck, ultimately, we did the right thing here. We did the right thing. 800-655-MIKE. Also, a horrible story out of Philadelphia. And I'm just sick. A police officer was killed. His colleague is in critical condition. They were ambushed and repeatedly shot while on duty in a Philadelphia neighborhood. Shane Sieber was a 10-year veteran of the Philadelphia Police Department. They were met with rapid gunfire while responding to a report of an armed man on a porch early Saturday morning. As soon as they stepped onto the porch, they were shot by a man that authorities identify as 35-year-old Eric Lewis. It was an ambush. Sieber was shot three times. He died at the hospital, surrounded by his wife and family. He leaves behind a 7-year-old son and a 3-year-old daughter. I got an email from a Philadelphia listener this morning saying, Mike, if you mention the ambush killing of Officer Sieber, please remind your audience what this monstrous district attorney, Larry Krasner, has done. They had another cop killer where Krasner, who was facing the death penalty, and Krasner removed the prospect of the death penalty without even consulting with the police officer's family. Krasner, of course, is a far-left lunatic district attorney. And he's a lunatic. I mean, you ever see Krasner give a press conference? This guy is complete. So, you know, you wonder, and this guy's alive. They didn't kill him. I mean, he was arrested, 35-year-old Eric Lewis, a guy with, again, another arrest record as long as your arm. He worked with the water department, apparently, in Philadelphia. Now, this time around, Krasner is talking a good game, saying that this Lewis will be held without bail. So that's good. At least he can't bail out, because that's something that the Democrats love. They love no cash bail. But I can't help but wonder if a monster who would ambush a pair of police officers in Philly doesn't remember how Krasner took the death penalty off the table for one of the last cop killers in Philadelphia. Philadelphia, of course, is the home of the infamous monster Mumia Abdul-Jamal. Remember the whole Free Mumia movement? So it's an awful story, and it's once more a reminder of what our police officers go up against every single day on the job. Don't you think that the role of the district attorney plays a part in a shooting like this of a police officer? Or is that just me connecting dots that aren't really there? What do you think? 800-655-MIKE. Whatever I want.
7: And baby, I want you. Mike Gallagher.
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10: 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Now, Rob Schmidt is on Newsmax tonight talking about the war for America's future. 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
11: Foundations of Freedom. 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
12: John Adams understood one incredibly important thing about America. America cannot endure and cannot forget that it requires freedom, endurance, and character to survive. While serving as president, Adams always remembered that America would not survive. It could not govern itself, control its own passions. Adams wrote, "Our Constitution was made only for a moral and religious people. It is wholly inadequate to the government of any other." Adams understood that self-government depended on much, much more than the document itself. It depended and was guided by faith, by virtue, by responsibility, and above all, by self-restraint. Because government can enforce laws, but it cannot create character. Our Constitution protects a free people, but our Constitution cannot create a moral people. It cannot create self-restraint. That's up to us.
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1: 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Offer ends November 15th. Here's David in Hickory, North Carolina. Hey, David, welcome back. How are you, sir?
2: Hey, Mike, how you doing today?
1: I'm good. What's up?
2: I've been really trying to get a hold of you, and that's like an act of Congress, but I'm glad I did.
1: I'm glad you made it. Good to talk to you, my friend.
2: Yeah.
1: Thank you.
2: But I wanted to bring up Trump's actions in Iran.
1: Sure.
2: You know, I hear people complaining about the gas prices, and, you know, I don't like them either. You know, I granted that. But, you know, if Trump hadn't have done anything in Iran and given 6 months or even a year, they all of a sudden detonate a nuclear device over one of our major cities.
1: Exactly.
2: My question is if people that were willing to roll the dice on that scenario, what would you say to the dead? And we're talking about maybe 20 million people.
1: Sure. Well, it's a great question, David. It's an important question. And I mean that it's a good faith question. To critics of the Iran war, what would you say if Iran was able to obliterate an American city? And you can't rule that out. When you hear all those Democrats, all those Biden administration officials lining up, Hillary, first thing she'd do, she said, is make sure she obliterated Iran so that they couldn't nuke a city. What would you say? And I like the way you worded it, David. Would they be willing to roll the dice? Are you willing to roll the dice? Because if Iran were to nuke an American city, high gas prices would be the least of our problems. And incidentally, I'm seeing gas prices go down everywhere. Everywhere I'm driving around, I'm seeing lower and lower gas prices. But it's a great, great point. Very important point. Glad you raised it, David. Thank you. 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
1: Promo code Mike G. I also just got a very excited email from a lady who signed up with her husband to go on the Big Patriots Alaska cruise next summer, July of 2027. Larry O'Connor and I are going to be your co-hosts for an extraordinary excursion, the Inside Passage of Alaska. Boy, do I'm jazzed about this. We're going to go, I mean, next month we've got the big Gulf of America cruise. Hundreds of you are going to be joining us throughout the Gulf of America, and we're going to have so much fun on that trip. And then next summer, we've already got it mapped out. Next summer, we're going to be going to Alaska. The Patriots Alaska cruise is back. 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Of course, happy Columbus Day. We're allowed to say that, you know. Big day in New York City. New York City Councilman Frank Morano, who's a longtime friend of mine. Of course, he represents Staten Island. He's going to be at the parade. We're going to talk about Mamdani's refusal to attend the parade and the recent ICE shooting in New York where Mamdani called ICE rotten to the core. That and a whole lot more coming up. 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
5: Von Leonard's lying to us. 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
5: What's lying Leonard hiding? 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
7: We need to take some of the best ideas of Bernie and AOC. 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
5: Tax hikes, open borders, higher fuel costs. 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
5: Here's the truth. 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
8: I'm Mike Carey, and I approve of this message.
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8: Breaking news this hour from Town Hall. I'm Rich Thomason. The Washington, D.C. area home of Minnesota Democrat Congresswoman Ilhan Omar has been searched by federal agents, thought to be part of an investigation of the Somali native's immigration paperwork. Born in Mogadishu, Omar arrived in the U.S. with her family at the age of 12. Apparently, that so-called energy ceasefire between Russia and Ukraine has not yet taken hold. Russian drones and missiles targeted natural gas facilities in Kharkiv, that's Ukraine's second largest city. Backed by Iran, Houthi rebels have launched another missile strike on Saudi Arabia's main airport in Riyadh, the second such attack in as many days.
9: The Houthis are saying that Saudi airspace remains a target. Now, Saudi Arabia, for its part, has pledged a decisive retaliation. Now, we don't know what that will be, but people here in the region are certainly bracing for an escalation. And then there's the question of what this means for Donald Trump. His ally, Saudi Arabia, has now been hit hard. Does he step in to help them with direct military aid, or does he risk looking weak? And of course, he has to think about the midterms, which are fast approaching.
8: That's the BBC's Orla Guerin. Dangerous online behavior by its AI models is leading Anthropic to pull the plug for the time being.
10: TechCrunch reports Anthropic is cutting off live internet access to its internal evaluations until it can straighten out the rogue AI agents. Researchers are alarmed because that means those AI models can't be evaluated before they're released. I'm Tammy Trujillo.
8: From the western Florida panhandle to the northeast, the storm called Isai Eos left death and destruction in its aftermath. The hurricane blamed for at least five deaths in the south, and there is a lot of cleanup work to be done across a vast area. On Wall Street, the Dow, 237 points higher, while the Nasdaq is down 71 points. More on these stories, townhall.com.
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8: Some security analysts warn that tension over Britain's approach to Iran and radical Islam could strain its alliance with both the U.S. and Israel.
12: In a recent Wall Street Journal piece, Dominic Green argues that alleged activity by Iran-linked and Hamas figures in Britain, alongside concerns about the Muslim Brotherhood, raises questions about security cooperation. It also points to reports of U.S. B-1 bombers being relocated from a British base as a sign of growing unease. The claims and their implications remain contested, but analysts say any erosion of intelligence sharing between close allies could carry serious consequences. Ron Taylor reporting.
8: The awarding of this year's Nobel Prizes is now complete with today's announcement of the winners of the Nobel in Economic Sciences. That prestigious award goes to American Robert Hall. He's a professor at Stanford, and to Michael Woodford from Columbia University. News and analysis. Town.
13: Today will be pleasant with a mix of sun and clouds, reaching a high of 78. Tonight will be clear and warm with a low of 63. Tomorrow is expected to be very warm, potentially breaking the record high of 85 set in 1969, with more clouds than sunshine and a high of 86. By Wednesday, we can expect mostly cloudy skies, slightly cooler temperatures, but humid conditions with a few showers possible and a high of 75. Thursday will bring plenty of clouds with the chance of a thunderstorm in a spot or two, with a high of 68. I'm meteorologist Joe Lundberg on 98.9 FM, The Answer.
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0: From the wild world of D.C. politics to America's culture clash, brace yourself for the reality check you've been waiting for. The one and only Mike Gallagher.
1: I hate it when I come to work and I have absolutely no resolution over something that consumed the internets over the weekend, the Tallarico mental hospital debacle. And Mark Davis just took me to he took any of us who bought it. Oh, normally smart people just stupidly bought into this. But I, Mark Davis, I'm smarter. I know. It was debunked. So I'm talking to Mark about it this morning. I said, well, Mark, how is it debunked? I don't know. The timeline didn't work. What timeline? This recording gets released yesterday of a woman at a mental facility in Ohio claiming that James Tallarico was discharged from that facility. And they posted that online. But the timeline doesn't add up, so Mark and all the other smart kids know that none of it's true. He wasn't treated at the Lindner Hope place or whatever it is. There wasn't a plane, there wasn't a treatment, and you dummies who fell for it, shame on you. All right. So where does the recording go? What was the recording? An actress? So this Nick Sorter and the other guy who I've never heard of before, two of these independent journalists, I've heard of Nick Sorter. I met him in Los Angeles at the big KRLA town hall event a few weeks ago. They put their whole reputations together.

0: would be a big story. That would be a huge story. So, I don't know. Mark and I, I'm sure, will have it out on the podcast today. Check us out. M&M Extra, Apple, Spotify, YouTube. We go live at noon Eastern, 11 Central Time. We love having you join us. We're having a ball. And, you know, Mark just has it all figured out. This was a complete... Everybody was duped into thinking that James Tallarico went to this facility in Mason, Ohio, based on a recording. And, you know, I want to play the recording, but I guess we don't dare. If it's all fabricated, I don't want to add to that. What was it, AI? Nick Sorter? And the other guy threw away their reputations for some cheap clickbait with a fake video or fake audio? And I'm looking today, they say there's more audio coming. They're not denying the authenticity of this conversation that one of them supposedly had with a woman who worked at this facility in Mason, Ohio. And look, I am painfully aware that I am the biggest dimwit when it comes to being fooled by AI. I get fooled by AI all the time. I do. I don't have, I guess, a discerning eye. Maybe Mark is just smarter than I am, and he knows AI when he hears it. And I asked him that. I said, "What do you think do you actually think that the audio is AI?" He said, "I don't know what it is." I said, "Well, if you don't know what it is, how do you know it's been debunked?" He kept saying the timeline. I don't get this story at all. Here's what's bizarre, is that one day, Tallarico, in explaining his 12-day-long mystery absence, supposedly due to the flu, the first time he talked about getting sick with the flu, he claimed he went to an urgent care facility in Dallas. The second time he was asked about it, he said he went to his personal physician, presumably in Austin. Here were the two cuts, sort of side by side. This is courtesy of NBC5 in Dallas-Fort Worth.
1: "And last night it got so bad that I went to the urgent care here in Dallas, and I was diagnosed with the flu."
2: How bad was it, for somebody who wants to know? Is this just like in bed rest, or did you ever have to go to a doctor or a hospital?
3: I just went to my primary care physician, but it wasn't anything worse than a nasty case of the flu.
0: There you go. It was just a nasty case of the flu. The first time I was asked about it, I said I went to the urgent care. None of it makes a lot of sense. None of it makes a lot of sense to me. To some people, televising or live streaming the execution of Major Nadel Hassan doesn't make a lot of sense. People are angry about it. I had dinner with one of my kids over the weekend in New York City. We went to the Carnegie Deli in New York. The Carnegie Deli is back. Eric, remember the good old days back in the day when we used to go over to the Carnegie Deli? My picture was up there in two different locations. I was so embarrassed. We went through the restaurant, tried to surreptitiously see if we could find my picture anywhere, because they brought a bunch of the pictures over. They have, you know, celebrities from all walks of life, radio, TV, acting, film, stage, all over the walls of the old Carnegie Deli. Well, now they have a new Carnegie Deli. They just moved down the street. And so I was trying to, like, just walk around and, like sheepishly look to see if I could find my picture. How pathetic am I? Anyway, we had dinner. Had a great time. It was wonderful catching up with one of my sons, but he is livid that the Trump administration suggested that they might live stream the scheduled execution of former Major Nadel Hassan in December. Here was Mark Wayne Mullen, the DHS secretary, appearing with Margaret Brennan on CBS's Face the Nation yesterday.
4: "Listen, once again, no one has to watch it if they don't choose to.
5: I
4: follow President Trump. He's a commander. He's a commander in chief of the country, and he does a phenomenal job. He leads this country with a very, very, very direct, forward, straight hand, and he's restoring America values and bringing us where America
5: should be back in line." Your Republican colleagues, Lisa Murkowski and Kevin Cramer, have both said that this.
0: Well, that was a weird place to cut. I guess we cut it there. I guess she was.

in the middle of saying that your Republican colleagues, Murkowski, oh yeah, Lisa Murkowski, why don't you quote Tom Tillis too while you're at it, Margaret? Who cares? Now, here's the news, though, from Axios that got my attention. According to Mark Caputo at Axios, four different people who have spoken to President Trump about live streaming the execution claim that the president has privately shared misgivings about live streaming the firing squad execution. According to Axios, he's been deluged with negative input about the idea from a bipartisan chorus of lawmakers. And they always say that. It's not bipartisan. It's the same Republicans who are always a pain in his you-know-what over and over and over. Lisa Murkowski, Tom Tillis, who else? There's the usual suspects. Probably Susan Collins is on. She doesn't like it either. So, I mean, I'm interested in how you feel about it, because I'm going to make a prediction. It will not be live-streamed. And we're going to see how it unfolds, but I'll bet it will not wind up being live streamed. If it's now, here's the point counterpoint to that argument. When Trump sees reports that claim he's having private misgivings, well, he may say we're going to do it no matter what. But what do you make of it? Are you opposed to live streaming? Basically televising on social media or on the internet the firing squad execution of Nadel Hassan at Fort Hood, same place where he went on his murderous ambush shooting rampage 17 years ago. He would obviously be the first person in America whose execution would be live streamed. Give me your reaction to it here in the Relief Factor Studios. We've also got big breaking news out of Minnesota. Ilhan Omar's home in D.C. has been raided by the feds. That's going to be fascinating. What's that day going to be like if they wind up deporting her back to Somalia? Wow. 800s, lot of breaking news today here on a Monday in the Relief Factor Studios. 800-655-MIKE. 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

0: Gallagher.
1: I'm all about taking good care of myself. Look, you have to, right? Get older, well, any age. I've shared with you this little heart thing I got going on. I'm working on that. I got in to see the big cardiologist tomorrow. The wizard. I'm getting in to see the wizard. This guy's supposed to be world-renowned. When the first time I went, they just gave me a physician assistant. I'm like, well, where's the wizard? I didn't say that, of course. And she scared me because I said, am I in danger here? Am I in crisis? And she wouldn't say no with this little blockage thing I got going on in the Widowmaker. So I'm going to find out from the top dog tomorrow, the top doc. 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John's in Lubbock, Texas. John, welcome back. How are you, sir?
2: Hey, Mike. Thanks for taking my call. I was calling in regard to this live stream execution. I think it's a bad idea, honestly, because should the Democrats get back into power this coming November, I think they're going to want to live stream anything and everything. So, because you know how extreme they are, and this whole situation kind of reminds me too of Jack Kevorkian, Dr. Jack Kevorkian.
1: Wait a minute. Go back to the first point. I'm having a hard. What could they live stream if we live stream the execution of Nedel Hassan? What will they live stream if they get into power after November?
2: I think what they would do is do what they did during the Biden administration. They'll just start prosecuting people that are with made up charges.
1: Well, they're going to do that anyway. They're going to do that anyway. Nedel Hassan's execution isn't going to let them. They're going to use the same. They're going to impeach Trump on a daily basis. They're going to hold up the Trump administration every chance they get. It's going to be a disaster. You think the execution of Nedel Hassan will accelerate their desire to do that?
2: I do. I really
1: no.
2: do. I think
1: we'll have to agree to disagree. This is the old, let's play nice with the Democrats and maybe they'll be nice to us. Not going to happen, John. You're a good guy. You're delusional. You're misguided. And you mean well. Your heart's in the right place. No, they're not going to play nice with us. They're going to come after every Republican they can if they get into control. And I don't think they're going to take control of the House and the Senate. I feel good about it. I'm not complacent. We got to crawl over broken glass, and we can't give up on this country. We must not give up on this country. But the bottom line is, these polls, don't believe them. These polls are, the mystery, even as a former Georgia senator told Jake Tapper over the weekend, this is on the Arena on CNN, the former Georgia senator, this is a Democrat, who said that there's a real weakness to these polls because the truth is you don't know who's going to show up. Now, he's making that case on behalf of his side, but I'd make that case on behalf of our side. Let's listen to what and see what he had to say.
0: Is he helping anyone?
3: I mean, I think he's helping Democrats in a lot of ways, right? I mean, I think one of the things that you have to know in this moment, and as we were all talking about polls, what no poll can predict is what is the population that's going to show up, right? That is the weakness of polling, is we don't know who shows up on Election Day. And what Trump does, I think, is he juices the Republican turnout in ways that, as you were saying before, but he also juices the Democratic turnout, right? And I think the persuadable voters are out there in places like Kansas thinking, am I really going to vote for a Democrat, right? I mean, and in places like Kansas, they haven't done that in a long time. And Trump is giving them more, I think, from a persuasion standpoint, more energy to say, you know what, the more I hear from him, the more I think it's time to vote for a Democrat.
1: Now, the craziness about that observation is that word crazy. The Democrats are crazier than ever. So that former senator, a Democrat from Georgia, makes the case Trump gives people more of an incentive to vote for Democrats. I think the bargain that they make in their mind is that they think Trump is crazier than open borders, cashless bail, all the insanity that we've seen the Democrats advance. Look at Philadelphia. Right now, they're going to have a funeral for a young husband and father who was ambushed by a career criminal in Larry Krasner's Philadelphia. And Philadelphians know about Krasner's policies. They know what a lunatic he is. They know what he's done with the death penalty when it comes to cop killers. This guy in Philly's not going to get the death penalty for executing this officer Saturday morning. It'll never happen because that's how crazy today's Democrats are. You don't believe me? Check out Bill Maher. Watch how he calls out his crazy fellow Democrats. So, no, I don't think crazy gets rewarded on November 3rd. 22 days away, we will see. 800-655-MIKE.

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3: With SRN News, I'm Bob Agnew in Washington. President Trump is weighing joining Saudi Arabia's strikes on Houthi rebels after a pair of attacks on the Riyadh airport. Saturday's attack by the Iran-backed Houthis left at least 13 people dead, including one American, and injured more than 300 other people. A raid is being conducted on Minnesota Congresswoman Ilhan Omar's Washington, D.C. area home. Multiple reports say the search is in connection with an investigation into the Democrats' immigration paperwork. It comes about a month after Homeland Security Secretary Mark Wayne Mullen revealed to conservative podcaster Benny Johnson that there is an ongoing federal investigation into Omar as part of an alleged fraudulent immigration scheme. The southeast region cleaning up today after Hurricane Isaias made landfall Friday. It's the first Atlantic hurricane of the year, being blamed now for 5 deaths, 2 in Florida, 2 in Alabama, and another in South Carolina. This is SRN News.
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5: Today will be pleasant with a mix of sun and clouds, reaching a high of 78. Tonight will be clear and warm with a low of 63. Tomorrow is expected to be very warm, potentially breaking the record high of 85 set in 1969, with more clouds than sunshine and a high of 86. By Wednesday, we can expect mostly cloudy skies, slightly cooler temperatures, but humid conditions with a few showers possible and a high of 75. Thursday will bring plenty of clouds with the chance of a thunderstorm in a spot or two with a high of 68. I'm meteorologist Joe Lundberg on 98.9 FM, The Answer.
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1: 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M&M Extra, Mike Gallagher, Mark Davis. I think some sparks may fly today because I'm getting tired of being lectured to by the smart kids who don't want to run with a story that because they want to play nice with the other side. They don't want to play nice with us. Look at the headline today. Ilhan Omar's home raided by Homeland Security on Columbus Day. No less. The left is going, they are having a total aneurysm. They're melting down bigly. Now, wait a minute. When they were rummaging through Melania Trump's underwear drawer at Mar-a-Lago, they kept saying, everybody, nobody's above the law. Nobody's above the, right? I thought nobody's above the law. Why are you melting? Can you imagine how ticked off that angry little woman is right now in Minnesota, Ilhan Omar? Oh, my gosh. And she's intense. And she's going to be even more into Ilhan Omar's home raided by as part of a federal investigation into it's supposedly about her immigration status. If I get to come to work and report that we're deporting United States Congresswoman Ilhan Omar, I mean, we could just take the rest of the week off. What an adventure that'll be. Deportation proceedings have begun again. Look, they don't like seeing, what's his name, the guy from Colombia deported. I mean, what are they going to do with Ilhan Omar if she gets deported? Her home raided by Homeland Security. Wow. Wow, wow, wow. 24 minutes before the hour. A week from Thursday, we're going to be in Phoenix. Tickets are going fast. Hope to see you there. My pal Larry Elder and I will be on stage. Biggest midterm election of our lifetime on the line, 22 days away. October 20th, it's a week from Thursday. I'll be there with Larry Elder, Seth Leibson, the terrific host there on 960 The Patriot, the Battleground Tour. Go to 960thepatriot.com to get your tickets. You get VIP access with a private reception with us before the event begins. A general admission ticket will get you in the room. It'll be a great night to be with fellow Patriots in Phoenix. It's a week from this Thursday, October 22nd. For tickets, go to 960thepatriot.com, 960thepatriot.com. Let's go back to your calls and dive into this perhaps scheduled live streaming of the firing squad execution of Nedel Hassan in December. I don't believe that it's going to happen. I kind of trust Axios' reporting on this, that a number of people who have spoken with the president personally have said that he is sharing some misgivings about doing it. It might not happen. Trump told one confidant it might not happen. Another said he doesn't sound particularly enthusiastic about it. He's calling around, doing the Trump thing, asking people what they think. Well, let's find out. Robert's in Dallas. Hey, Robert, you're on the Mike Gallagher Show. Hello.
2: Hey, Robert. I mean, hey, Mike.
1: I'm Mike. You're Robert. How you doing?
2: It's already been a long Tuesday, my friend. Monday. I don't even know what day it is. This is a long week.
1: It's been a long
2: Thursday. Goodness gracious.
1: Yes, that's all right. Hang in.
2: So back in 1995, April 95, you'll remember Timothy McVeigh going and shooting up the Oklahoma City Federal Building, and 168 people lost their lives, 19 kids. Horrible day in our history. There's been a lot of other horrible days. The guy still got lethally executed, but nobody, we didn't think even about back then about putting it on television and making a spectacle of it. I just would warn that we be careful what we sensationalize, what we put out there. to remember a horrific event. You know what I mean?
1: I think it's a very fair reaction. I'll be honest. I had the same reaction you had last week when I first heard the news. But then the more I thought about it, the more I realize how many years have we heard we ought to go back to public executions as a deterrent for other people who might think twice before they hurt other people. We've all said it. I'll bet you've said it. I mean, I've said it.
2: Mm-hmm.
1: It's one of those concepts. Look at what happened in Philadelphia over the weekend. A guy
2: right.
1: ambushes and murders a police officer. Well, this goofy Larry Krasner DA, he took the death penalty away from the previous cop killer in Philly. So I don't know. I mean, there is extreme right now on the left as we've ever seen. Maybe drastic times call for drastic measures. I think you're going to be okay, though, because I don't believe it's going to happen. I don't believe that they'll wind up live streaming. I'll bet you, I'm not kidding you, my son about jumped out of the table when we started talking about it Saturday night in New York over dinner. He got so upset, and I said, son, are you as upset about what Nadel Hassan did to those unarmed soldiers that he ambushed? Did that? And of course, he got offended at that. He got insulted. Of course, I was. That's terrible. I'm not justifying what he did. But why do we want to sensationalize it? Look, anybody on social media sees death and dying and accidents all the time. There are entire accounts dedicated to people getting killed. You want to see that, you can find it. I'm just not sure that, and maybe, and I admit this, I'm trying to be thoughtful here, it takes us to a place where we've never been before. But hasn't that been the whole journey we've been on for the last few years? We've never had a secure border. We've never had respect for Christopher Columbus. I mean, the things that we're seeing now, because of the era we are in, are a welcome relief to the madness that the left has had in its stranglehold of the United States of America. And I just don't know that it's such a bad idea. And I'm not just saying that because it's, look, Hegseth said he wouldn't even watch it if it happens. So, you know, time will tell. 800-655-MIKE. Here's Charles in San Antonio. Hi, Charles. Welcome to the show. How are you? Happy Columbus Day.
3: Same to you, Mike, and it's always a pleasure listening to you and even talking to you. Last time we talked, we were discussing posting Charlie Kirk's murder. I'm against this for a couple of reasons. One, the media is the one thing that these terrorists of this particular ilk love to use just before they cut off people's heads and or set them on fire. Then they post
1: sure.
3: it.
1: Sure.
3: And they, given him more, another inch of video, of course, I made it myself, given him
1: I got it.
3: Any
1: yeah.
3: more television mm-hmm. is just, I wouldn't give it to him. I would, and not, in the worst case scenario is he's able to talk and yell out that thing they love to say just before they kill somebody.
1: It's a good and argument. It really is. Charles, I'm, you're making a good point. I get it. 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
7: 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Adams wrote, "Our Constitution was made only for a moral and religious people. It is wholly inadequate to the government of any other." Adams understood that self-government depended on much, much more than the document itself. 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Our Constitution protects a free people, but our Constitution cannot create a moral people. It cannot create self-restraint. That's up to us.
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9: The story of him having been at that facility collapsed almost immediately.
1: Tell me how it collapsed.
9: The timeline doesn't work. This supposed woman who said that he was discharged, what did he say, tonight or last night or something like that?
1: Yeah.
9: The calendar date was when he was already in Austin. The timeline doesn't even work, but everybody just wanted it so bad. Golly, well, we've got to be more discerning than that.
1: I joked about I'm with Nick with you, but I'm not joking that I'm with Elon, who said the Tallarico campaign is hiding something big that voters ought to know about. And on that audio, I mean, first of all, this audio, you can't fabricate what Tallarico himself said. First, he said, I was so sick I went to an urgent care.
9: Yep.
1: Dallas.
9: He said exactly. Uh-huh, right.
1: And then he said in another interview, I was so sick I saw my primary care physician, who presumably is in Austin.
9: Yep.
1: And everybody's like, wait a minute, what are you talking? Well, when? What was? Mark, you've had the flu. I've had the flu. Well, my kids had the flu. And by the way, my kid is a diabetic too. Okay. My kid has had the flu. Yeah, and guess what? He got over it in about 4 days. Give me a break. 12 days right before the election. Something's up, Mark. And maybe you're right. Maybe the Nick Sorter, Ryan Amarker, whoever this guy is.
9: Well,
1: I still am waiting for you to tell me what the audio actually is, because
9: that's not my job. I don't know how they in the recesses of this Ryan Amarker's brain foisted what seems to be this fraud. I don't know. I'll let him tell everybody that. What I know is virtually no facility will do this. The timeline doesn't add up. There is zero corroborating evidence. 1, 2, 3, skepticism. Hello.
1: Well,
9: so now, having said that, because this is very important, having said that, is the other points you brought up totally solid, and there's something weird about this absence, and I'm not ready to let that go, because I think there is indeed something they're not telling us. So continue.
1: Well, and again, when it's so fascinating to me that you're so willing to debunk after we've seen what Democrats have foisted upon us year after year, all over and over again, with their hoaxes.
9: I need corroboration. I need, silly me, I need, before I leap into something that I just want so bad to be true, yeah. I'd like one shred of additional evidence that it's just kind of...
1: And I trust you, and I do obviously respect you, and so I took my post down. I mean, all I did was say, if this is true,
9: it's a game changer. You're on solid ground with a conditional post like that.
1: And somebody said, you should retract that. I said, what? Retract if it's true?
9: Exactly.
1: It may not be true. I don't know. Yeah. But look, I think it's interesting to me that you can't believe that a woman in Mason, Ohio, would screw up, who answers the phone and inadvertently blurt out something.
9: Right.
1: Explain this to me, Swami, with all the answers. How did the facility then tweet last night that he was never treated there? Isn't that a HIPAA violation? How do they do that? They tweeted last night, James Tallarico has never received treatment at our facility. That's nobody's business.
9: Well, that's an interesting legal question. A HIPAA violation medical privacy would seem to be revealing something that did happen.
1: Yeah.
9: Is the converse true? I don't know that it is.
1: I don't know the answer to that.
9: Of saying that somebody was, is it a HIPAA privacy thing to say that somebody was not there?
1: Right.
9: I don't know. That's a
1: But we're living in an era, Mark, where, and as we just found out, and this was revealed, that the legacy media over, I don't know if you follow this Jane Doe Cornell rape case and sexual abuse. What a mess. Okay. So Cornell's Jane Doe wrote in a text exchange with one of the 7 men that she is accused of sexually assaulting her during a 2024 encounter.
9: Yep.
1: She said, our body, our choice.
9: Yeah.
1: Now, that comment was left out deliberately by the New York Times and CBS.
9: Yep.
1: They kept that out of the exchange, which would have probably given some light as to whether or not, because, you know, nobody knows what happened behind closed doors.
9: No.
1: That's the problem with this. It's one of those he said, she said things. She's accusing 7 young men whose lives have been destroyed. Yeah. I mean, I don't know how they get their reputation back, and maybe they don't deserve it. I don't know. I mean, you probably know more. Have you followed this closely?
9: Well, I have. And for those unfamiliar, at Cornell a couple of years ago, frat party, hello, that's kind of all you need to know. And their story is that she was just in a loose mood and allowed this group sex thing to happen. The following morning, she decides it's rape. That's their version of events. Her version of events is, I absolutely was raped. But then these text communications, things begin to come out that slowly begin to erode the rape scenario. Things that, as you mentioned there, language that seems to suggest consent, which the media culture, desperately needing another rape story, managed to omit.
1: They left that out. And speaking of people who are being ruined, how about this magic store in Brooklyn, New York, the subject of the wrath of Kelly Clarkson? Now, first of all, full stipulation.
9: Yes.
1: I'm very reluctant to bring this up because I have a little bit of a history with Kelly Clarkson.
9: Yes, you do.
1: I don't want to talk about it.
9: Yep.
1: Anybody can Google it now. Well, you can Google it. I don't want, it's painful. I have PTSD over that. I was on the fetal position on the couch for like 2 weeks over that whole story. So it was an awful thing. I'm sure is a lovely lady.
9: She did. I love her talent.
1: All right.
9: And her TV show, which just wrapped up after years, she gives off every indication just of being one of the sweetest, most wonderful, nicest, kindest people in the world.
1: Until she doesn't.
9: So
1: did you have her going Mean Girls on your bingo card?
9: I did not. She goes to a store in Brooklyn that has all kinds of toys and devices and magic things. What was the name of it again? Do you know the name of the store?
1: Art of Play.
9: Yeah. She goes in, sees a nifty animatronic bird on the wall, and sees a $1,500 price tag next to it.
1: $15,000, excuse me, and says,
9: I want to buy it. They hem and haul with her. The store's point is, we have those, like we can get one, but that one's ours. It's on the wall. We use it a lot. That one is not for sale. She comes away thinking that she's been treated like Julia Roberts in Pretty Woman. In other words, you can't afford this little lady. Let us usher you over here. So she feels like she's being judged. So understand. But what you do not do, what you never do, if you have 8 million followers and you're the big elephant in the room and you're just a strong, powerful star who everybody loves, is savage this store publicly on your social media just because of one bad interaction. That's what she did, and I was not having it. It was do you know who I am syndrome on steroids.
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1: That's a wrap for a Columbus Day episode of the Mike Gallagher Show. Thanks for tuning in. Let's do it again tomorrow. And join us then. Have a great day. Be safe. Keep fighting the good fight. I'm Mike Gallagher. God bless America.

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14: 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I'm Bob Agnew in Washington. Federal agents search Congressman Ilhan Omar's home in D.C.
15: Federal agents are searching Minnesota Congresswoman Ilhan Omar's Washington, D.C. area home this morning. Multiple reports say the search is in connection to an investigation into the Democrats' immigration paperwork. It comes about a month after Homeland Security Secretary Mark Wayne Mullen revealed to conservative podcaster Benny Johnson that there's an ongoing federal investigation into Omar as part of an alleged fraudulent immigration scheme. Mullen claims Omar, quote, married her brother to try to bring him to the United States. The Somali-born Omar has denied the allegations. Bernie Bennett, Washington.
14: Saudi Arabia is hosting some of the world's top energy leaders today, just hours after another deadly attack at its main international airport.
16: A Saudi military spokesman said a projectile hit King Khalid International Airport, starting a fire and causing injuries. President Trump said the U.S. is considering its response after a strike on the same airport killed 13 people, including one American, and injured more than 300 others. Houthi rebels in Yemen claim responsibility for a series of recent attacks on Saudi Arabia. I'm Lisa Carton.
14: The southeast region is cleaning up today after Hurricane Isaias made landfall Friday night, the first Atlantic hurricane of the year being blamed for five deaths, two in Florida, two in Alabama, and another in South Carolina. Meanwhile, thousands remained without power. Fresh questions surrounding a Texas Democrat's time off the campaign trail. More details from correspondent Willie Nelson.
17: Senate candidate James Tallarico is facing new scrutiny over his timeline of his nearly two-week absence. His team said the flu kept him home, and the candidate later said a primary care doctor treated him. A caller posing as a relative received word from an Ohio mental health clinic that he may have been discharged, but the facility has since said he was never a patient. The accounts conflict with a public appearance days earlier. Willie Nelson, Washington.
14: More on these stories at townhall.com.
18: This afternoon will be warmer with a mix of sun and clouds reaching a high of 77. Tonight will be clear and warm with a low of 63. Tomorrow is expected to be very warm with a temperature breaking the record high of 85 set in 1969 despite more clouds than sunshine. The high will be 86. By Wednesday, it will be mostly cloudy and humid with a chance of a couple of showers and a high of 78. Thursday, we'll see plenty of clouds with a chance of a thunderstorm in a spot or two, and it will not be as warm with a high of 68. I'm meteorologist Joe Lundberg on 98.9 FM, The Answer.
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0: believe the narrative? 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
1: The Alex Marlow Show. I'm glad you're here. I tell you about Mondays. Mondays are sometimes the hottest news week of the year and sometimes the news hottest news day of the week. Sometimes it's the coldest news day of the week. Quickest mistake on air. First 18 seconds. That's all it took for the first error on today's show. Look, you know what? It's a humbling experience being on live radio. It is sometimes the hottest news day of the week because so much stuff piles up over the weekend. Sometimes it is cold because people take a break and watch sports. It is a hot one today. We got a lot to do. I'm going to give you some early voting numbers. We're going to talk about perhaps how Trump tricked Democrats into not voting. I'll explain that in a little bit. We got the raid on Ilhan Omar's house. I will mention that momentarily as well. Was James Talafrico in a mental asylum over the weekend? I don't know. But I'll tell you what we know about it in a second, as well as a lot of clips of Democrats going incredibly woke and a friendly reminder that the stakes are very high in this election. But first, how was your weekend? And speaking of mental institutions, I did something that was very fun that I had not done in L.A., though it is one of the coolest things that you can do. I haven't done this exact itinerary. But one of the cool things you can do in L.A. is there's a lot of revival theaters, and I frequent one from time to time called the New Beverly, which is run by Quentin Tarantino, and he does all the programming, and it's very inexpensive. They play classic movies. It's such a blast. And I took Mrs. Dr. Marlowe to a Chuck Russell double screening of Nightmare on Elm Street 3, Dream Warriors, with a young Larry Fishburne. He went by Larry Fishburne and that credit. And then The Blob from 1988, one of my personal favorites. It's a remake. But first of all, Nightmare on Elm Street 3, all the one-liners, total bangers with an audience. Really fun to see movies with a group. But I bring up The Blob because it was really fun because this is made in the 80s, and clearly this was designed to be an anti-Reagan thing. But let me tell you about how things work out, and there will be a couple of spoilers. You can tell that this is aged so well for our side, for the good guys, because it's become an anti-Fauci movie. It really is. The Blob, and this is the spoiler, is a failed government bioweapon, and the people who are tasked with containing it are the ones who created the bioweapon. It is exactly the plot of the coronavirus. And they predicted this in 1988 in a, what was at the time, a B movie, what is actually pretty brilliant and fantastic. And some of the best special effects you've ever seen in your entire life. Just, that is my number one for

0: Halloween of the Nightmare on Elm Street 3. But I'll talk about Ilhan Omar. This is so exciting. I woke up today to the Columbus Day news, and happy Columbus Day to all who celebrate, who should be all of you. Columbus is a hero in this house, just to let you all know. But federal agents from the Department of Homeland Security raiding Ilhan Omar's D.C. home early Monday morning around 6 a.m. So described as pre-dawn, but I mean, that's kind of courteous. I mean, you should be up if you're in Washington, 6 a.m. You're a congresswoman. You should be getting to work on a Monday. But I don't think she was there. So according to sources familiar with the operation, multiple agents with jackets seen at the home, Department of Homeland Security operation, Department of Justice operation. One thing that is really important here is that they did have to get a sign off from a federal judge. So this is not a fly by night thing. This is obviously the product of a long investigation that no doubt is timed as some sort of an October surprise, which is cool, but it is a reminder that the Somalis are not sending their best, and some of their not best are getting to the Congress. We've talked about in prior shows in the past few days how we have seen a uptick in gang violence from Somali communities, particularly in places like Minnesota, where we are seeing a very tight Senate race. And all of this, I do 100% believe, is connected. If you judge that negatively, that's fine. But obviously, I do feel like there's a political element to this. But if we find out that Ilhan Omar had violated some sort of immigration crime at a federal level, then of course we need to start cracking down on these people. And we've treated our members of Congress as if they're too big to fail, that they can't go to jail, they can't get prosecuted in this way simply because they've achieved a certain level of power. It should be the opposite. They should be held to a higher standard. We should try to return to an America where we think of our elected leaders, as people who are exemplary representatives of the country, not people who are foreigners who came here and are trying to undermine America each and every day with open borders and the like. So there's been so many controversies, including her financial disclosures, where she reported a large drop in assets after businesses went under because of investigations that proved that obviously they were corrupt. There's, of course, the allegation that she married her brother in an immigration scheme, which is probably related to this, which she's denied this, but this really does feel like it could be true. And there's also that summer raid on her son's residence, which was linked to a roommate who had illegal firearm possession. And who knows if there's more to that story. So we don't have a ton of details as I'm going live to air now, other than this is real. This happened. And do I believe it's somewhat political? Yeah, sure. But I don't care anymore. In fact, I wrote an entire book on what happened to Donald Trump in the interim of his two presidencies, and they did way worse than this by a mile. They had six major cases against him, and one of the most famous things was they did a raid of Mar-a-Lago where they went through Barron Trump's Peloton room, where his Peloton bike is, looking for state secrets. They rifled through Melania Trump's underwear drawer looking for state secrets. What were the state secrets they uncovered? Nothing. And what was the supposition? The supposition was that all of this was because Trump was going to sell state secrets to foreigners. Of course, he didn't do anything of the sort. And it was ostensibly came from the National Records Archive, which had let so many presidents, basically every recent past president, as well as CIA directors, as well as vice presidents, Joey the Biden, Mike Pence, all these people had slid on similar things. And yet Joe Biden's DOJ felt it necessary to raid Mar-a-Lago while Trump was gearing up for a presidential run. All of that led to the Jack Smith special counsel, which was unconstitutional. And now we're here today where Jack Smith is still a cause celeb for the left. So, of course, I hope they have the goods. I believe they'll have something. I don't think they're doing this by the seat of their pants. And I am very eager to see what this is. But this is just, note what's going on with the Republicans who are trying to control the conversation, and they're having a hard time doing that because it seems like every day the Democrats have some way of controlling the narrative, controlling what's going on. And one of the things that is dominating the news is Kimberly Guilfoyle's got all these accusations against her. And we have all the basics at Breitbart News, but again, she did a great job as Greece ambassador. And I don't know what her relationships are with donors, and I haven't looked into it as deeply as maybe I should have. But that's what the left wants to talk about today, is Trump's Greek ambassador. Not the fact that we let our country get completely overrun with an open border that is being encouraged specifically by individuals who are running for office right now. Let me play cut 10. This is from 2018. This is Abdul El-Sayed, who is a Democrat, who would like to be in the Senate and could get sent there in a few weeks. Cut 10, please.
1: Under my leadership, our state will not expend a dime of state taxpayer resources enforcing

0: federal immigration policy that at best is incoherent and at worst is heartless. We will not participate through our state police. We will not participate through the State Department of Corrections, because I do not believe that they are doing what's in the best interest of our state. We as a country, I believe, owe it to the world to open our doors, and we're better because of it. Right. I've never met an immigrant in my life who didn't want what's best for their family and what's best for our country.
1: We owe it to the world to open our doors. I played on the show before, but it's important to note these things because they can't leave our consciousness. These are the type of people that are the hottest commodities in Democrat circles. These are who they're elevating. This is the type of guy they'd like to run for president. A guy who not only doesn't think that there's no American ethnicity, which I played that clip as well, but this is a guy who thinks we owe it to the world, that we're stealers, we're takers, very apropos on Columbus Day, right? Where we talk about whether or not Columbus discovering the New World and discovering America, what an incredible blessing from God that has been to all of humanity that he did that. Instead, he's demonized. And you'll see U.S. senators celebrating Indigenous Peoples Days as if it would have been better if the Europeans hadn't shown up, particularly the Italians. Shout out Italy. All right, let me tell you about something I'm doing for pain, which is I'm using red light therapy. You guys know this. Super fresh. Did the 5K yesterday. Did the 45-minute super high-intensity workout yesterday. I was up early this morning working out. Why can I do that? Partially because my recovery routine now involves red light therapy. Is I use it on my back and my knee. I use the PBM, which is photobiomodulation handheld, known as the Super Palm 1050, and it's working. What is red light therapy? It is a technology called photobiomodulation, which sends red and near-infrared light into your cells where you have pain and inflammation. The Super Palm 1050 is what I use to treat myself, and it's drug-free, no doctor's office, nothing addictive, no pill popping, and I can use it right at home. 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
7: John Adams understood one incredibly important thing about America. 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While serving as president, Adams always remembered that America would not survive. It could not govern itself, control its own passions. Adams wrote, "Our Constitution was made only for a moral and religious people. it is wholly inadequate to the government of any other. Adams understood that self-government depended on much, much more than the document itself. It depended and was guided by faith, by virtue, by responsibility, and above all, by self-restraint. Because government can enforce laws, but it cannot create character. Our Constitution protects a free people, but our Constitution cannot create a moral people. It cannot create self-restraint. That's up to us.
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0: All right, some nice blob music from Sean that won't show up on the podcast. They got the blob of the blob. Bleep, bleep, bleep, bleep. You see, I haven't watched the original Blob enough. Here we go. It's going to be a fantastic radio show and a horrific podcast today with this stuff. Thank you, Sean. It's really good. It's a good song, but that's the different. The 88 one, much more my speed, but both are great. Okay, so let's get into Tallarico stuff. So I theorize maybe on Friday Tallarico was finally doing it. He was becoming his true self. He was getting a gender transition surgery. It is not true. It is not true. And me floating that was completely irresponsible, and I regret it completely. And maybe the flu was real, or maybe it wasn't real. Maybe he was in a mental institution, specifically the Lindner Center of Hope in Mason, Ohio. Shout out Mason, Ohio. And these claims have been unsubstantiated, shall we say, and even denied by Tallarico's campaign and even the facility itself. But who knows who got to them and under what conditions. But all sorts of very credible conservative influencers were reporting, including Nick Sorter, Sarah Gonzalez from Turning Point, Caroline Wren, who is a longtime Republican consultant and knows a bunch of stuff, knows a lot of people, very well connected, suggesting that he'd been treated at this Lindner Center of Hope, a mental institution near Cincinnati. So here's my thoughts. Do you believe that James Tallarico was in a mental institution for the last couple of weeks? My answer, in all honesty, is probably not. Probably not. It feels like people have got to him and said, hey, buddy, even if you're freaking out, and maybe you are, because you are completely nuts, and we have tons and tons of evidence that you are completely nuts, probably is a bad move to go to Ohio to get institutionalized right before the election. And I feel like some Democrat consultant, because remember, he's bankrolled by the biggest guys around. Reid Hoffman, in particular, is bankrolling that campaign. Reid Hoffman, as you know, was one of the people most prominently featured in the Epstein files. People want to make this an Epstein files election? Well, let's talk about Tallarico. Tallarico is propped up by one of Epstein's homeboys, Reid Hoffman, Democrat mega donor, the guy who is also behind the E. Jean Carroll hoax, et cetera, et cetera. So what was Tallarico doing then? If he wasn't a mental institution, we don't know. No one knows, because he's not being honest. And that's the main point. And that's why I don't care if any of these stories swirl around him or whether or not they're true or not. He's not telling the truth about who he is, and he hasn't. He acts like he's a Christian, but he thinks that God is non-binary, as if God the Father doesn't appear in the book of Genesis. Complete denial of that. And he acts as though he knows every transgender person. He's a vegan, but he wants to run Texas, which is an oil state known for its barbecue. All completely absurd. It's all ridiculous. And now he's lying about his flu. So was he institutionalized? I don't know. And to be honest, I think he probably wasn't. But I'll tell you, I stopped caring about this stuff. I also harken back to when Donald Trump, remember how he was getting those blood splotches on his hands because he's 80 years old and is on a blood thinner, which is probably just aspirin? So he's on aspirin, so it looks like he's got some more bruising on his hands, and people were acting as if it was some sort of a national health crisis and he's on the brink of death. So they set these rules, the left did, the way they smear Trump all the time, the way they act like he's unhealthy when he's robust. So if we have people on our side who want to go around and speculate based off of some evidence that he was at some sort of mental institution, it doesn't logically make sense to me, and I'm an Occam's razor guy. I'm a guy who believes that the most logical explanation is probably the most logical explanation, which is that they're running a basement strategy. They're running a strategy where they're hiding him because they think Ken Paxton is a very flawed candidate. I think he will be a fantastic senator, but he's not a charismatic speaker. He's got a lot of personal baggage. Tallarico wants to hide and let Paxton be the focus. And he feels like that's his best strategy to win, because the more Tallarico talks, the more slimy he seems. Let me give you some examples. These are the same day him talking about the flu. First, cut three, please.
1: And last night it got so bad that I went to the urgent care here in Dallas, and I was diagnosed with the flu.
0: Okay, now let's play cut four.
2: How bad was it for somebody who wants to know? Is this just like in bed rest, or did you ever have to go to a doctor or a hospital?
3: I just went to my primary care physician, but it wasn't anything worse than a nasty case of the flu.
0: Busted, James. Is that even your real name? He went to urgent care and his primary doctors? He's lying to us. It's a complete, he's a fraud. He is a fraud, right down to his Lego plastic hair that he clips onto his head with a snap. Every morning he gets his hair piece and he snaps on the top of his head. This guy is completely full of baloney. I used baloney last week and people like that, so I'll use that again. We're going to take a break, but more on this freak show, the Tala Freak Show, when we come back. This is the Alex Marlowe Show.

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1: With SRN News, I'm Bob Agnew in Washington. Federal agents are searching Congresswoman Ilhan Omar's D.C. home. Here's correspondent Bernie Bennett.
2: Federal agents are searching Minnesota Congresswoman Ilhan Omar's Washington, D.C. area home this morning. Multiple reports say the search is in connection to an investigation into the Democrats' immigration paperwork. It comes about a month after Homeland Security Secretary Mark Wayne Mullen revealed to conservative podcaster Benny Johnson that there's an ongoing federal investigation into Omar as part of an alleged fraudulent immigration scheme. Mullen claims Omar, quote, married her brother to try to bring him to the United States. The Somali-born Omar has denied the allegations. Bernie Bennett, Washington.
1: Saudi Arabia is hosting some of the world's top energy leaders today, just hours after another deadly attack at its main international airport. Officials in Saudi Arabia say the main airport in Riyadh was hit by a second missile attack in 2 days.
3: A Saudi military spokesman said a projectile hit King Khalid International Airport, starting a fire and causing injuries. President Trump said the U.S. is considering its response after a strike on the same airport killed 13 people, including one American, and injured more than 300 others. Houthi rebels in Yemen claim responsibility for a series of recent attacks on Saudi Arabia. I'm Lisa Carton.
1: President Trump condemned the attack when speaking to reporters. Fresh questions are surrounding a Texas Democrat's time off the campaign trail. His correspondent Willie Nelson.
4: Senate candidate James Tallarico is facing new scrutiny over his timeline of his nearly two-week absence. His team said the flu kept him home, and the candidate later said a primary care doctor treated him. A caller posing as a relative received word from an Ohio mental health clinic that he may have been discharged, but the facility has since said he was never a patient. The accounts conflict with a public appearance days earlier. Willie Nelson, Washington.
1: On Wall Street, the Dow is up 240 points. This is SRN News.
5: This afternoon, expect warmer conditions with a mix of sun and clouds reaching a high of 77. Tonight will be clear and warm with a low of 63. Tomorrow will be very warm with temperatures surpassing the record high of 85 set in 1969. Expect more clouds than sunshine with a high of 86. Moving on to Wednesday, it will be mostly cloudy, warm and humid with a chance of a couple of showers and a high of 78. Thursday will bring plenty of clouds with a thunderstorm possible in a spot or two as temperatures decrease to a high of 65. I'm meteorologist Joe Lundberg on 98.9 FM, The Answer.
6: He's an honors graduate of Harvard and that school up north. A proud Buckeye from Warren, Ohio. And the husband of the fetching Mrs. Hewitt. He's Hugh Hewitt. 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
3: I need it. It thins the hell out of your blood, I guess. I don't know if it works or not, but I've been doing it for a long time. And here I am, making speeches. Bear. And I like bear aspirin, the little yellow. And I take the big one. You know, they want me to go down to the 80. I take the 386. I don't know what the hell it is. It's a monster. They said, sir, you don't need that. I said, do me a favor. I've been doing okay for 35 years. Leave me alone. I'll switch to the little tiny one. You know, it's tiny. It doesn't look right, you know. I'll switch to that little tiny thing, and then something bad will happen. I'll say, you should have doctor. Now I keep taking the big one. They say, sure, you don't need that. You don't need it. Thank you, doctor. I appreciate it. And I order a whole brand new stack of big ones. One of the few things I take is a bear aspirin. Can you believe it? So I say it only because I like them, because they moved in to Ohio, announcing they are investing $2.2 billion to open a massive pharmaceutical manufacturing campus right near Columbus, Ohio.
4: Hundreds and hundreds of articles about how Trump is on the brink of death because he was on an aspirin. We witnessed all that. And Tallarico can go off the campaign trail for 2 weeks in one of the hottest elections in the country, with hundreds of millions of dollars being spent, and we're not entitled to any answers. He can't even keep his own story straight, where he's lying from one interview to the next. And Texas is going to go for this? I honestly don't believe it. I really don't believe it. But since we're on the subject of Trump, he did this over the week. This is yesterday. I can't believe he gave us this gift. Can we play cut eight, please, guys?
3: They are. They speak. We will kill. We will kill everyone. Everyone. We will kill everyone. And I hear like 20 guys behind him. He's talking. We will kill everyone. They don't talk that way anymore, by the way. We will kill everyone. And behind, I got 20 guys. Praise be to Allah. Praise be to Allah. Praise be to Allah.
4: He's clearly one of the funniest stand-ups in the world at 80 years old. He's also the president. You got to see, you miss some of the visuals. He's doing this funny bowing thing, and everyone behind him in this rally is cracking up. But he just broke into a Muslim impression. And look, I'm not trying to get canceled here on the show, but I do think we need to evaluate, given the El Sayeds of the world, I think we need to evaluate how the importation of the Muslim world is going for America. Hasn't gone great for Europe. And we did have a little thing called 9/11. And then we've got some people who are the most prominent Muslims in America are saying things like October the 7th was just hurt people hurting people. We got the Sam Pikers of the world who act as though 9/11 was a good thing. Where are these moderate Muslims that we heard all about during the George Bush years? Are they popping up here and doing all this great stuff? Are they coming out and saying, condemning October the 7th? Where are the prominent Muslims who are out there condemning October the 7th that are household names that any of you know in the audience? Is there one? Is there a single person? Is there a single person? Who do we get? We get Ilhan Omar. We get Abdullah Syed. It's not great. I don't even know what Ilhan Omar is. I mean, does she even know what she is? She's married to her brother, I think. Who knows? Here's El Sayed getting confronted on his ties to the Muslim Brotherhood. Let's play cut nine, please, guys.
5: For Michigan voters who are hearing those attacks against you, who are looking to separate fact from fiction, can you set the record straight about whether you or your family have any ties to the Muslim Brotherhood?
6: No, but let's talk about this.
5: No, you don't have any ties.
6: No.
5: And your family doesn't.
6: No.
4: Can you clear it up? And then he says, no, I'm not going to bother with that. He doesn't talk about it, just for spoiler alert. He doesn't really get into it. Doesn't have much of an answer other than general sliminess. And are we cool with that? Is this going well? Is it going well when we are undermining? And Columbus Day is a perfect day to talk about this. We're undermining Americans' cultural identity at every turn. And then we're considering in purple and even red states electing people who just genuinely do not like what America stands for and don't like Americans. They don't like Americans. But it is noteworthy that Abdul El-Sayed has a documented history of writings as well as a statement supporting Muslim Brotherhood-aligned political outcomes in Egypt from his family, from his in-laws, from organizations who support him, from donors who support him. There are significant ties. So do I think he's showing up at all the Muslim Brotherhood meetings? I don't. But I think he's very comfortable to have their support, and so is his family. And so it'd be nice to talk about that stuff, because he should have the decency to acknowledge that is completely different from everything we've known as Americans about what America is all about for as long as we've had this country, that this is brand new. And it's coming on very quickly after we saw the 9/11 terror attacks that have sustained itself into various wars and other people of the Muslim faith, radical portions of it, which is the only prominent portions of it, killing Americans and fighting American values. So it'd be nice to get reassurance here. And in the meantime, I hope Trump does a lot more of the Muslim impression. It was almost a perfect impression. All right, so back to Tallarico and him going to mental institution or not. Here's the thing. Is it whether or not he got institutionalized? We know he's nuts. And we know he's nuts because he says stuff like this. Cut five, please.
7: I am so thankful that you asked this question, and also thankful that young activists have really drawn the link between climate change and white supremacy and capitalism in our country. And I think only ending the ways that all three of those oppressive systems work together are we going to be able to begin the process of dismantling them.
4: So climate change, white supremacy, all related. And we got to acknowledge it so that we can start the process of dismantling it. We're so lost. We're so lost as a society. And also, I'm starting to get skeptical of the childless here, running here, because I don't have time to think about this stuff, like try to connect all these dots. Can we play this one again, guys? Because this is just, it's too much. Cut five.
8: I think if we lose the House,
7: I'm so thankful that you asked this question, and also thankful that young activists have really drawn the link between climate change and white supremacy and capitalism in our country. And I think only ending the ways that all three of those oppressive systems work together are we going to be able to begin the process of dismantling them.
4: Climate change, white supremacy, capitalism, we're dismantling it all. Texas, you going to go for this guy? He is nuts. He needs help. If he has not had help, he needs help. He needs intervention. He is mentally ill. I don't know if he went to an insane asylum in Ohio this week. I don't know if he had the flu. I don't know if he went to urgent care. I don't know if he went to his primary care doctor. I don't know if he went to the Lego store to get fitted for a new haircut. But what I do know is this guy is mentally, he is sick in the head. Cut 11, please, from 2020.
7: I think we have to understand, especially for the white educators that are on this call, that these violent hierarchies, these systems, white supremacy, heteropatriarchy, economic exploitation, those things have colonized our own minds.
4: Colonize our own minds? One more time again. It's hurting my brain to get through all this stuff. I haven't heard this level of craziness since I left the Berkeley campus in 2008. Or was it 2008. That's when I was done with college. Can we play that one more time, guys? 11?
7: I think we have to understand, especially for the white educators that are on this call, that these violent hierarchies, these systems, white supremacy, heteropatriarchy, economic exploitation, those things have colonized our own minds.
4: Unbelievable. Our relationship with the word violence has gotten so nuts. Remember during the pandemic when the people were talking about how silence is violence and certainly like Black Lives Matter, silence is violence. Like, no, it's actually the exact opposite. And now we've got this thing where Lindsey Clancy killing her kids with an exercise band is cool, but Nidal Hassan shooting up a bunch of service members because he's on the jihad, we can't do a public execution of him. Like that's not cool. So it's like, what is the violence that's legit? What's not legit? Shooting Trump in the ear, shooting Charlie Kirk in the throat, well, you know what? We got to hear what their beefs were of these guys, like what the rationale. They could have had a good rationale. So it just, we're completely nuts on the word violence. Violent hierarchies, the white patriarchy, white educators, you got to check your privilege on your $72K a year to teach kindergarten. What's going on? You're going to elect this guy? All right, I've got the guys pull for me. I haven't heard this yet, but the guys pull for me a clip of Senator Kennedy. And he's always good. I don't play a lot of him on the show because he gets a lot of spins everywhere. It's kind of like, you know, I'm not a Taylor Swift fan, but I wouldn't want Taylor Swift in the bumpers because she gets enough attention, you know? Let's play cut 12, though. Oh, now we're unable to play it. So I was going to call for it because you guys gave it to me. All right, this will give me an opportunity to talk about what could be one of the fun stories that's developing. Now, I was just checking in on this. So we're at the point now, as I've been saying on the show, this is Election Day is here. Results Day is in 3 weeks, 3 weeks from tomorrow. But Election Day is happening. People are already voting at this point. And so we can track early voting numbers. And even though the North Carolina Senate race is one of the ones that I think is not looking great for us, just because what I know about name ID for Michael Whatley, who's a great guy, who's the Republican, versus Roy Cooper, who's a bad guy, I'm moving on, dudes. So not a great guy who let out a bunch of criminals, but has 100% name ID and was fairly popular Democrat governor in a state that kind of leans right. We're seeing the voting numbers, and they're very favorable for Republicans. Republicans are charting better, and fewer people are turning in ballots and in past elections. Not totally surprising, given the nature that it's a midterm. But also, we're seeing it also skew a little bit higher towards Republicans, even though Democrats have dominated mail-in voting. And recall that Trump, in the early eras of Trump, would say, don't vote by mail. We want to vote at the polls. Which I will tell you, the first conservative who ever said you should really vote by mail if you can, that I ever heard, make a compelling case for it, was the one and only Hugh Hewitt, my colleague here on Salem, and who's been a total mensch to me since I've joined the faculty here. But Trump was saying, don't vote by mail. Don't vote by mail. Don't do it. And then now he's back on it, and Republicans are shoring up their mail vote strategy. And the Democrats are now spooked, thanks to Donald Trump trying to use the post office to do things like the census, mail-in voting. They're skeptical of Donald Trump's post office. So I think a lot of paranoid Democrats are not turning in early ballots because they think falsely that Trump is going to pull some sort of shenanigans. So this is where all those lies that Trump is going to rig the election, he's going to rig the voting system, all of which Trump is not going to do, he would never do it in a million years. All of these people, I think, are hearing this on MS Now or their famous podcast or whatever, their favorite podcast, that Trump is going to disenfranchise them by making so they can't use a post office, turn their mail in vote. I don't think those people are turning in ballots. And I'll tell you, not all of them are going to show up on Election Day. They're going to get busy. They're going to show up at the polls. They're going to see the lines long, and they're going to leave, and they're going to feel like, well, what's my vote count anyway? And that's going to be psychology. So I think the left may have hoaxed themselves and may have talked a bunch of their voters into not turning in their mail-in vote. How cool is that? All right. 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

0: All right, let me shout out the contributors to the show. We've got our producer, Greg Evan. Sean McConnell runs the board. Roger Wicker Jr. edits. Rick Locke runs our studio here. Matt Zibel does TV, as does Ricky Lopez. Misty Callahan helps me on the podcast. John Cassio cuts clips for me. And Daniel West is our ombudsman, does all sorts of different stuff. Thanks to everyone for doing this and for helping me out on the broadcast each and every day. All right, we got a new press secretary, Katie Zachariah, who is a familiar face, those of you who watch any sort of cable news punditry. I don't know Katie very well, but we've had some pleasant interactions in the past. She is a frequent TV talking head, as I am from time to time, so we show up in certain places, and she's incredibly nice, very beautiful, very accomplished, and also I like the fact that she's got a lot of life experience. She's got four children. She's also a lawyer, so a beautiful woman doing it all is very cool. And I point this out because Trump, who gets this bad rap for being a bad guy towards women, who are the bad guys towards women? It's Democrats. Democrats are the worst towards women. And I'll play some cuts either on the show or probably I'll save it for a podcast. There's so many people in the feminist left continuing to defend Train Ho, as we're calling her now, from Cornell University, who is willingly participating in a gangbang with a bunch of gross guys. And this is the height of feminism now. No, the height of feminism is what Donald Trump does, continuing to promote women one after the next after the next. You guys completely lost the plot here. Chief of staff for the White House, most powerful person in the government other than Trump, Susie Wiles. Now he keeps picking one after the next, beautiful, impressive, accomplished young women to have cabinet secretary roles, to be the press secretary, to be the face of his operation. Whenever you go to a Trump property, you're always greeted by smart, talented, beautiful women. They exist in the world, and Donald Trump is like a magnet for finding them. And what do we get? We get the lecherous media mad at him because he hired Natalie Harp. They're sick freaks. That's the stakes here. They're the same people who love the idea of seeing a beautiful, articulate person with four kids, seemingly a loving marriage and a law degree, be the press secretary. This is an outrage for people. They're going to comb through all her old tweets, try to cancel her before she's even started. Stupid. Completely stupid. I'm excited. I think she could be great. I think she could be a great pick. And she's been very kind to me personally in the past. So hopefully that bodes well for her communicating with me, with Breitbart. And so hopefully we'll have exclusives soon. And she starts, I think, her first press conference is going to be tomorrow, Tuesday, as we're recording this. So looking forward to that. And we wish Katie the best. It's an important role. And they could use the help. Because if we lose, then it is going to be we as in conservatives, Republicans, et cetera. Then there's going to be a lot of investigations, going to be a lot of impeachments, and she's basically going to have to run a war room 24/7 to keep an eye on all the spin and to fight back and to give the president a fighting chance in the media as Republicans seek to maintain the power that we've accumulated. Steve Bannon had a great summary of this over the weekend in an interview that he did that I clipped because it was so efficient. Cut six, please, guys.
1: I think if we lose the House, we're in trouble because I think I've always been an advocate. The House, like the founders, set it up as the House of Commons. All revenue, all spending, the investigative apparatus, I think it just bogs down everything President Trump's going to do. And they're not going to be able to, as much as they try to convince people they're going to be able to control their more radical elements, they're just not. I think you'll see Bobby Kennedy impeached. I think you'll see Pete Hegseth impeached. I think you'll see subpoenas flying every day. They will look to destroy President Trump and will be bogged down for 2 years.
2: Does that sound like your argument for you got to vote Republican this year?
1: It's pretty compelling.
0: Yeah, it's pretty compelling indeed. And so even if you're not totally satisfied with the whole of Trump's agenda, that is the stakes. It is important you note that each and every day, and I will preach this on the show each and every day until Election Day, that if you are unhappy with gas prices, I am too. If you wish certain parts of the agenda were put forward and made more front and center than other parts, understood. But you've got to get every person in your life to turn out to vote because we are either going down the path of El Sayed and Hassan Piker, or we are going down the path of trying to make America great again. That is the stakes. It could not be higher. And I think it's really important to note that, especially because we've got so many frontiers that are ahead of us. Jeff Bezos was over the weekend claiming AI could allow for a 3-day work week. And he's, I guess, kind of conservative now. I guess it's at least MAGA adjacent, seems to like Trump more than the Democrats. And he wants one income families again, where we have 3-day work week. How are we going to do with the 3-day work week, Jeff? How's it going? The digital era right now. So we have more time to do what? Are we going to go back to church? Are we going to do community service? No. We're going to be on Reels. We're going to be scrolling, scroliosis, nonstop scrolling, more Lindsay Clancy, more true crime podcasts. I don't want the 3-day work week. We need to go to the 6-day work week. We need people busier, not less busy. That is a threat, saying we're going down the 3-day work week. Why don't these guys shut their mouths and go let the people vote, please? Stay out of our business. You have enough power, Jeff. Don't ever do that again. That is a threat to us. We don't want the 3-day work week. We want a life of purpose and deep meaning. You don't tell us what that purpose is, Jeff. Go back on your yacht. All right, that's good. I still got to fill 10 more seconds, but that seemed like a good place to round out the show. Everyone, go in peace to love and serve the Lord. Thank you for listening and watching and indulging on my ranting today. See you on the morning.

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2: 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Reuters Institute says we're now one of the top news brands in the nation. 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
7: Breaking news this hour at Town Hall. I'm Bob Agnew in Washington. President Trump says there is an energy ceasefire now in the war between Russia and Ukraine.
8: Trump made the announcement today in a post on Truth Social, adding that both parties have agreed. Following the announcement, Ukrainian President Volodymyr Zelensky posted on X that Ukraine supports the ceasefire. He went on to say that it's important that Russia supports it as well. It comes just days after President Trump said Russia will supply diesel fuel to the U.S. Trump called it a great announcement for diesel prices for Americans. The deal reportedly angered Zelensky. I'm Lisa Carton.
7: A major business deal is in the works involving Amazon and an Israeli AI company. Correspondent Laura Winters has more details.
9: The Wall Street Journal reporting Amazon in talks to acquire the Israeli-founded AI startup called Descartes for $7 billion. Descartes was founded back in 2023 by three Israeli engineers. The company develops AI technology focused on real-time video editing. It has also developed software that allows developers to move between different AI chips. Laura Winters reporting.
7: If the deal is reached, a transaction would become one of Amazon's largest acquisitions in recent years. There's been intense economic exchange between the Treasury Department and one U.S. senator.
10: Treasury Secretary Scott Bessent has issued a pointed reply to Senator Elizabeth Warren's latest letter. The secretary accused the Massachusetts Democrat of ignoring her own role in Biden-era spending that fueled inflation. Bessent also defended the Trump tax cut on tips, overtime, and the child tax credit, policies Warren had opposed. He closed the letter with a handwritten note wishing her a happy Indigenous Peoples Day. Willie Nelson, Washington.
7: On Wall Street, the major indexes are doing well in early trading. Right now, the Dow Jones Industrial Average up by 179 points. The NASDAQ struggling a bit, though. It's up by 228. You'll find more on these stories at Town Hall.
11: This afternoon, expect warmer conditions with a mix of sun and clouds reaching a high of 77. Tonight will be clear and warm with a low of 63. Tomorrow will be very warm with temperatures surpassing the record high of 85 set in 1969. Expect more clouds than sunshine with a high of 86. Moving on to Wednesday, it will be mostly cloudy, warm and humid with a chance of a couple of showers and a high of 78. Thursday will bring plenty of clouds with a thunderstorm possible in a spot or two as temperatures decrease to a high of 65. I'm meteorologist Joe Lundberg on 98.9 FM, The Answer.
12: I looked down at my hands and was like, wow, I'm performing CPR on this guy. And then I actually finally met him. That was probably one of the coolest parts of my life.
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14: And cannot forget that it requires freedom, endurance, and character to survive. While serving as president, Adams always remembered that America would not survive. It could not govern itself, control its own passion. Adams wrote, "Our Constitution was made only for a moral and religious people. It is wholly inadequate to the government of any other." Adams understood that self-government depended on much, much more than the document itself. It depended and was guided by faith, by virtue, by responsibility, and above all, by self-restraint. Because government can enforce laws, but it cannot create character. Our Constitution protects a free people, but our Constitution cannot create a moral people. It cannot create self-restraint. That's up to us.
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And a pleasant good day, everybody, on this Monday, the 12th day of October. It is great to have you here. Mark Davis in for Scott Jennings. And we find ourselves with 22 days to go until the midterms, or 7 days to go if you're here in Texas. And what you have is an early voting situation, which kicks in 1 week from now. And I'm real squirrely on early voting. I think we have too much of it. I think it's ridiculous. And but if we have it, let's use it. If we have it, let's use it. That has always been my mantra. I'm trying to do two things at once. Get voting telescoped back down to I mean, listen, I'll play ball with you. It used to be Election Day, like one day. How crazy was that? Since Election Day tends to be a Tuesday, how about 3 days? Can you play ball there, like Saturday? Well, I guess four. Saturday, Sunday, Monday, Tuesday. That's 4 days. Isn't that enough for anybody to get to the polling places? Have we exploded in population so profoundly that we cannot even remotely hope to get all the votes processed and everything done within 4 days? And we need there are people that have been voting already across America for the midterms, and that just all strikes me as insane. However, as true as all those things are in my head and in my heart, if we have it, then let's by all means use it. Whatever window exists, whether it's narrow or wide, run, don't walk, crawl on broken glass, walk through fire to get to your polling places and cast your Republican vote. The reason for that being, if it does exist, should we use it? Because some people are going to be traditionalists like I am and say, doggone it, I'm just going to wait till Election Day. And by the way, good for you for having that in your heart. So early voting starts, let's take in my example of Texas, on Monday, October 19th. And you say, doggone it, I'm going to wait until November 3rd. But then on Halloween, you break your leg. And it's like, oh, you're in some, you know, ICU or something. You can't vote. So we could have had your vote, and we don't have it. So that's not good. So let's go ahead and make those votes count. Do it early. Don't do it often. That's Democrats. That's Chicago. Do it early. Do it reliably. And do it wherever the possibility exists. So look, here's what we're going to do. We have phone lines here in Scott Jennings' world. It's 844-861-5537. 844-861-5537. And let me give you a bit of a thumbnail of what we might discuss today. Number of things going on in the news, you could say, many of them from right here in Texas. So let me share with you a thought or two about the Tallarico mystery. Where has he been? Where was he? I guess it's past tense, because he's miraculously back now. He's over that horrible 2-week spate of the flu. It's a terrible thing. I'm sure the flu is awful. I've had the flu, lasted me 3

normalize. It is all going to flesh out to what elections usually flesh out to, which is his ideas versus our ideas, the Tallarico agenda versus the Paxton agenda. And here in Texas, I feel pretty good about that. I'd like to feel good about that all over the country. I do on principle. I feel good in Michigan about Mike Rogers' ideas being more palatable than those of Abdul El-Sayed. I know Michigan can be a left-leaning, Democrat-heavy state, But this guy just doesn't like America very much, and Lord knows he doesn't like Jews very much. So when you have an Islamist and a radical, this is what the Democrat Party is offering up these days. And when you have this in state after state and in district after district, either people who are this caricature of Democrat woke excess, or Islamism, or communism, or socialism, or any of the isms, or people who may not be cut from that precise cloth, but they won't distance from it. They won't say, hey, that's not me. Some of them courageously will, but not very many. So when you have a Democrat Party that is as extreme as it's ever been, then I have to think our chances improve. Everybody keeps telling us that candidate quality matters. By the way, that's true. Candidate quality does matter. I can't think of anything that has a more deleterious effect on candidate quality than being someone with ideas sufficiently extreme as to repel a lot of independent voters. Now, I know that what's repelling independent voters right now tends to be the somewhat unpopular war and the somewhat high cost of gas. Okay, the really unpopular war and the really high cost of gas, depending on who you're talking to. I believe that there are points that can be made about both of those. On affordability, I'm fond of delivering the following very short speech. Hi, we're Republicans. You want to talk to us about affordability? We're glad to do it. Look at the states that we run. Look at the states run by Democrats. Which ones are more affordable? Thank you very much. I'm a Republican, and I approve that message. Shouldn't that count for something? Shouldn't it count for something? If you take a look at affordability in the red states, my red state where I live here in Texas, red states like Florida, Alabama, Utah, Wyoming, versus the cost of living in blue states like California and Illinois and New York, it's an affordability laboratory that is just there for the taking for anybody that is in the mood to pay attention. So then we move to the pesky and vexing issue of the war. Before we leave gas prices, we're trying to bring diesel down, apparently by importing, by buying a lot of Russian diesel. Okay, there's a talk show that springs right out of the box. Is it good to do business with Russia? There are a lot of reasons why that might, by the optics of that, might be troublesome, but maybe not as troublesome as, you know, $8 diesel. And if this helps that, is there enough Russian diesel to bring the cost of diesel down sufficiently? I will tell you this. The number of people who care about diesel prices or who are adversely affected by diesel prices, that number is far greater than the number of people who are going to get lost in the weeds of Russia versus Ukraine. Russia versus Ukraine is the war that most Americans forgot was even happening since the Iran thing blew up, quite literally. So if I don't know, we can talk about that and see what you think about doing a deal with the Russians for their diesel. 844-861-5537, 844-861-5537. You can follow me in the world of X, Mark Davis, M-A-R-K Davis. Appreciate that very, very much. And so what we find ourselves with as we begin this Scott Jennings show is looking at a lot of things that are around the country, a lot of things that are going on right here in Texas, and a lot of things that are going on around the world. And yes, we can do it all. So 844-861-5537 if you want to weigh in on that. And I think we're going to pause here in about 30 seconds, and then I'll back out and come back out the other side and tell you about a very, very odd weekend here in Texas and apparently in Ohio, where a guy calls a mental hospital and seems to confirm, in big air quotes, that Tallarico was what was there. Except his campaign says, no, he wasn't. The hospital itself says, no, he wasn't. And so it's kind

0: It stank to high heaven for me from the very, very beginning, but everybody wanted to believe it so very much. They wanted to believe it so much that that they glommed onto a story that was paper thin and didn't have a whole lot of corroboration. Oh, well, such is the environment here in the heat of the home stretch. All right, Mark Davison for Scott Jennings. We're going to take your calls. We're going to welcome some people today. We're glad to welcome you, Scott Jennings Show, here on Salem News Channel, the Salem Radio Network.
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0: 12th day of October. It is the Scott Jennings Show. Glad to be here in for Scott. The notion of messaging, and it's one of the great things that Scott has developed as a skill set. One of the great, great things about messaging and about being good at messaging and about being effective, and I think one of the things that has made Scott pretty legendary is getting on CNN and making their heads explode, and they keep welcoming him back. That, to me, listen, CNN makes my teeth itch just like any good conservative, but I have to throw them some props for allowing Scott to be there. I mean, if they were that repelled by him, they wouldn't let him on the set to begin with, but instead, there he is eating the lunch of liberal tormentors virtually every time that he is on. And when you take a look at something like that, when you examine what happens when Scott is able to hop on CNN, or when any conservative is able to hop on any liberal outlet or center-left outlet, I believe that there is good and noble work being done there. A lot of people, I'm sure, have asked Scott, why do you even go on CNN? They're scoundrels, blah, blah, blah. I think there has been enormous value. I mean, you remember, you know, a day or two when people were talking about that Scott needed to be the White House press secretary to replace Caroline Leavitt. He would have been great in that. Please, of course. I wondered if he would walk away from this and walk away from speaking gigs and walk away from all kinds of things for that, much as he loves the country and would love to serve the Trump administration. But I remember saying on my own shows at the time, I said right offhand, I think the value of Scott is right where he is obviously, namely right here in Salem Radio Network and Salem News Channel, doing things for us selfishly, but also appearing there on CNN and doing the kinds of things that you need to do in order to talk back, in order to fight back, in order to debate back when things, if you have a panel and you are the lone, lonely conservative, it sometimes enables you to carve out a space for yourself, and he has done that with consummate skill. And on a couple of occasions, in talking about, we were talking about last segment about what kind of Democrats are being coughed up for us these days, when even some of the Democrat guests on CNN are having to kind of shrug and say, wow, that's a tough moment when our guy in Michigan can't even condemn Hamas. Or, wow, those are bad optics when our guy in Texas vanishes from the campaign trail for two entire weeks. So when they are having to admit that slowly about themselves, about their own candidates, it is something that can sometimes sing in harmony with what Republicans are saying. And what we ultimately come back to is the issues on which we think we are better, the issues on which we think we have a better story to tell than the Democrats do. And by the way, that includes the war in Iran, and it includes affordability. Because again, as Democrats keep coming at us and saying, you guys don't want to talk about affordability, you guys don't want to talk about affordability, like it's our fault. No, it's not. What is a Trump policy? What is a Republican policy that has made anything more expensive? And conversely, even more importantly, what is one Democrat policy that can make affordability better? Think about it. What is one thing that James Tallarico or Abdul al-Sayed or existing Democrats like Chuck Schumer and Hakeem Jeffries, what is one policy, one idea in their heads that you would look at objectively, and say, wow, you know, they got a good point there. That would probably make things more affordable. Democrats and making things more affordable are not often spoken of in the same sentence, especially when people want to tax us as profligately as they do. And as for the war, an admittedly stickier wicket, ask a Democrat what you want to do. Here we are. We've invested a lot of time and money and treasure and equipment and materiel into disabling the ability of Iran to be a nuclear power in the region. Is that worth something? Is that worth anything? And again, using the Ask a Democrat premise that I described a moment ago, what exactly would a Democrat do to make it better? What exactly would a Democrat do to make it better? I think the silence would be potentially deafening. because what are they going to say? Pull out now. There are no troops to pull out. Withdraw now. Withdraw militarily. Get our ships back. We're not going to shoot at stuff anymore. Then what do you get? You get an empowered IRGC. You get an empowered class of the mullahs and the ayatollahs and the people who have been running this thing from the get-go. You get people who would then take a look at America in retreat and say, man, we can close the Strait of Hormuz anytime we want now. You know, if you don't like $5 gas, how about $9 gas? And for California, maybe $12 gas, because it's California. Blue state, red state, remember what I said earlier? So if you want Iran that energized and that empowered, go ahead and get out. And then, of course, you talk about what it means to finish it, to finish the war.
1: 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Don't Sharia My Texas, exposes an America under siege from within.
2: Clerics are openly calling for the takeover of this country.
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1: 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In the battle for Western civilization, Texas stands on the front line.
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9: With SRN News, I'm Bob Agnew in Washington. President Trump says there is an energy ceasefire in the war between Russia and Ukraine.
10: Trump made the announcement today in a post on Truth Social, adding that both parties have agreed. Following the announcement, Ukrainian President Volodymyr Zelensky posted on X that Ukraine supports the ceasefire. He went on to say that it's important that Russia supports it as well. It comes just days after President Trump said Russia will supply diesel fuel to the U.S. Trump called it a great announcement for diesel prices for Americans. The deal reportedly angered Zelensky. I'm Lisa Carton.
9: Correspondent Laura Winters reports there's been a major business deal, at least it's in the works now, involving Amazon and an Israeli AI company.
11: The Wall Street Journal reporting Amazon in talks to acquire the Israeli-founded AI startup called Descartes for $7 billion. Descartes was founded back in 2023 by three Israeli engineers. The company develops AI technology focused on real-time video editing. It has also developed software that allows developers to move between different AI chips. Laura Winters reporting.
9: And if the deal is reached, the transaction would become one of Amazon's largest acquisitions in recent years. A tense economic exchange between the Treasury Department and one U.S. senator. More details on that from correspondent Willie Nelson.
12: Treasury Secretary Scott Bessent has issued a pointed reply to Senator Elizabeth Warren's latest letter. The secretary accused the Massachusetts Democrat of ignoring her own role in Biden-era spending that fueled inflation. Bessent also defended the Trump tax cut on tips, overtime, and the child tax credit, policies Warren had opposed. He closed the letter with a handwritten note wishing her a happy Indigenous Peoples Day. Willie Nelson, Washington.
9: On Wall Street, things are booming. The Dow right now up by 189 points. Not so much for the high-tech NASDAQ. It's off by about 170 at this hour. This is SRN News.
13: This afternoon, expect warmer conditions with a mix of sun and clouds reaching a high of 77. Tonight will be clear and warm with a low of 63. Tomorrow will be very warm with temperatures surpassing the record high of 85 set in 1969. Expect more clouds than sunshine with a high of 86. Moving on to Wednesday, it will be mostly cloudy, warm and humid with a chance of a couple of showers and a high of 78. Thursday will bring plenty of clouds with a thunderstorm possible in a spot or two as temperatures decrease to a high of 65. I'm meteorologist Joe Lundberg on 98.9 FM, The Answer.
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very curious set of circumstances that came to pass here in my state over the weekend. Obviously, for weeks and weeks and months, we've had the Paxton versus Tallarico template set. Ken Paxton won after a runoff with John Cornyn, trounced him rather soundly. James Tallarico did not need a runoff to dispatch Jasmine Crockett way back on the 3rd of March. His victory was about 6%. By the way, as much attention as Senator Cornyn has received from conservatives for failing to back Paxton, which he absolutely has failed to do. The whole unity thing for decades and decades, Cornyn keeps winning these primaries, calls on the people who might be a little more conservative than he is. Hey, it's time to unify, get behind me. And by and large, people did. And that is how he won, you know, decisive victory after decisive victory. And now, with the shoe on the other foot, he ain't playing ball. Just not playing ball. Not campaigning for Paxton, not campaigning with Paxton, not lifting a finger to help him. It is a dispiriting set of circumstances and pretty infuriating to a lot of Texas conservatives. I don't think ultimately that it's going to matter that much. I think generally speaking, the vast majority of Republicans, even those who are feeling sort of wounded that Cornyn lost, these establishment soaked dinosaur style Republicans, of which we still have a few, they're going to realize that even on his worst day, that a Ken Paxton is way better than a James Tallarico if you have a shred of conservative DNA. So I think they're going to come around. But the curious thing is that in Democrat land, Tallarico has a similar problem and maybe even a worse problem. Jasmine Crockett has not only failed to endorse him, on the day after the March 3rd primary, Jasmine called, congratulated James Tallarico, and said, we need to back, told every Democrat in Texas, we have to back the entire ticket. We got to back everybody, all the Democrats, got to get behind all the Democrats. That lasted for about a day. After that, she was conspicuous in her absence on the campaign trail for Tallarico or in any kind of social media for Tallarico or any kind of online statements or statements to reporters about Tallarico, flat out said, I think he's having trouble garnering enthusiasm in the black community. You think? One might imagine that if you're Jasmine Crockett, you might view it as, oh, I don't know, your job to maybe help garner some of that support in the black community, but no, such is not the case. So when you take a look at what Democrats have expected of her, I think it's pretty well a similar circumstance, that when you take a look at what Texas Democrats are going to do, they are the complete converse of Texas Republicans. Ultimately, if I'm looking at Texas Republicans to achieve clarity and realize that what they've got to do is beat Tallarico, Texas Democrats are going to achieve what passes for clarity with those good folks and realize that what they're trying to do is prevent a Ken Paxton senatorship, which will be more conservative than Cornyn was. So with those things on the table, I think for the most part, everything is going to flesh out and everything is going to sort of retreat back to the usual state of play, which is that Democrats are running on their issues and we see how that works. Republicans are running on their issues and we'll see how that works. And it's against the backdrop of Texas. So I think that's going to work out pretty well. I generally think that an anti-gun, anti-meat, anti-oil cheerleader for child sex changes is going to have an uphill climb in Texas. Just got to say, I know Beto O'Rourke came within 2.5 points of Ted Cruz in 2018. I think that was an outlier. I think it was a flash in the pan. And I will tell you, looking back at the Beto campaign, which was 8 short or long years ago, he was a much better Senate candidate than Tallarico will ever be. There were not old viral clips of Beto O'Rourke saying there are 6 genders. There are not old viral clips of Beto O'Rourke saying he's a Christian who hates Christianity.
Tallarico is his own worst enemy in terms of his clip vault, in terms of the things that he has said over the years that can be churned and recycled and put on an endless loop in Paxton campaign ads and the various political action committees that are operating on in concert with Ken. And speaking of which, in terms of the advertising dollars, Tallarico is always going to have more money. The bi-coastal elites are going to be flooding him with all kinds of money, as Beto did. Beto vastly outspent Ted Cruz. That when you take a look at the ad buys, a lot of people were asking me during the summertime, where are the Paxton ads? Where are all the Paxton ads? All I see is Tallarico ads. Tallarico, Tallarico, Tallarico. Which, by the way, was pretty well true. And I mean, and that started right after the runoff that launched Ken onto the ticket there on May 26th. Then the entire month of June, the entire month of July, the entire month of August, tons of Tallarico ads, not many Paxton ads. That's called strategy for when you don't have nearly as much money as the other guy. So what Paxton did is he kept the powder dry. His forces knew that there was going to be incoming money from Matt. Super PAC aligned with Ken that has been running all kinds of wonderful oppo research and negative ads against Tallarico. And so now if you're just in Texas watching ads, you know, it seems pretty 50-50 and almost in the same. I love it. In a given commercial break, you'll have a Tallarico ad, then maybe a furniture store, then a Paxton ad. You'll have a Paxton ad and then maybe a restaurant and then a Tallarico ad. It's just welcome to the next 3 weeks plus a day here in Texas and certainly wherever you may live in whatever midterm election is occupying people in your state. So as the ad dollars have seemed to even up, I think this creates a far more even playing field in terms of ads and signs and then the flyers and the mailers that are stuffed in your mailbox. And I think that's going to be mostly a wash. And what it's going to ultimately come down to is that Texas remains a red state. What is the proof that Texas remains a red state? I mentioned to you about the Beto win, the Cruz win, the narrow win over Beto in 2018. If you look much more recently, just in 2024, the last election we had around here, the last election anybody had of note, President Trump trounced Kamala Harris by 13, 14 points. It just wasn't close. And just the evidence remains that Texas is as red as it has ever been for 30 some years. If you want to go back 4 years to the statewide races, governor, lieutenant governor, attorney general, stuff like that. 4 years ago, it was Ken Paxton running for attorney general. He won by double digits. Dan Patrick was running for lieutenant governor. He won by double digits. Greg Abbott was running for governor, as he is now, and he won by double digits. Now, is that a guarantee that that's exactly what's going to happen this time, that all of those people on the Texas statewide ticket and Ken Paxton on the federal ticket there for U.S. Senate are going to win by double digits? No. But I think it makes it a longer and more complicated bridge to cross to imagine someone, not just a Democrat, winning. Because in the governor's race, you have a woman named Gina Hinojosa. She's a state rep. Total lib, but probably perceived as a little more reasonable than Tallarico in the Texas House, but nonetheless still a lib, wrong on taxes, wrong on gender, wrong on borders. So I don't think she's going to beat lieutenant governor. You're going to beat the governor. Lieutenant Governor Dan Patrick running against another state rep, Vicki Goodwin, and I just don't think her. It's not that there's anything the matter with these people as candidates. I mean, just in terms of, because honestly, Tallarico in Minnesota, in Illinois, might be pretty successful. Nice, well-scrubbed young man, you know, as a lot of the views that are fashionable in blue states. But the problem is that he does not, in fact, live in a blue state. He's here. He's in Texas. And I think a Texas-sized disappointment awaits him. You may be saying, but Mark, what about the polls? Let's spend a moment on polls before I even get to unpacking this odd story of was he or was he not in an Ohio mental hospital. That's a whole social media online drama that played out over the weekend. It was very weird.
maybe you caught wind of it. If you didn't, I'll give you a little peek behind the scenes. Polling is broken. You may have noticed that there is a long track record of polls showing Democrats achieving certain things, having certain totals, and they are wildly exaggerated. That as September turns to October and the November election draws near, that the polls tend to tighten. They tend to get closer. Why is that? What circumstance changes between August and, let's say, the end of October? I think the factor that changes is that the polling organizations don't want to be as wrong as it looks like they're going to be. If indeed Paxton beats Tallarico by one, much less if he beats him by eight, some of these polls that were coming out are going to look ridiculous. And so I think that reputationally, a lot of these polls need to look at who they're sampling, need to look at, first of all, one of the things you look at is Republican behavior with regard to pollsters. We hate them. We've been so snowed by them, had so much, you know what, shoveled at us by them, that the average Republican with a cell phone, and it's, a lot of this is done by an initial inquiry by cell phone, and the average Republican has no time, has no inclination, has no desire to talk to a pollster. So how does that tilt things? Does that make it almost impossible to gauge Democrat versus Republican sentiment on anything resembling an even playing field? All right, let's examine some more things as we continue, including the very strange online controversy of was Tallarico in an Ohio mental hospital and what happened to that story. More in a moment. Mark Davis in for Scott Jennings, Salem Radio Network, Salem News Channel. Stay here.

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2: 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Reuters Institute says we're now one of the top news brands in the nation. 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

0: 12th of October. We've had a lot of things to plow through, and so now, building suspense to the final segment of the hour, what in the world happened over the weekend on this story of whether James Tallarico was or was not in an Ohio mental hospital? I don't know how the story first struck you or how you spend your weekends, but I tend to unplug a little bit from events and check back in every once in a while and see what's going on. And at one point, I popped back in, and there on Twitter, a flurry of emotion and reactions and enthusiasm along the lines of, oh, it's been confirmed now. All these suspicions that with the nearly 2 week absence, a lot of people said, I bet I know where he is. I bet he's in a mental hospital. And people said it almost like a throwaway line. And then over the weekend, along came a piece of audio that was purportedly proof, confirmation that James Tallarico absolutely was in a mental hospital, something called the Lindner Center for Hope. Great. So when I first heard this, I thought, well, how in the world did anybody confirm this? How on earth did this information get out? And it wound up coming through a conservative influencer, online guy named Nick Sortor, S-O-R-T-O-R, with whom I have some familiarity just in terms of consuming his stuff. It tends to be pretty rock solid. He just tends to be a purveyor of conservative content and stuff the mainstream media won't cover, you know, that kind of pitch. I think that's in his Twitter bio. And I generally enjoy his stuff. Well, apparently some guy purporting to have spoken to someone at the mental hospital offered up audio, might have offered it to a couple of places who turned it down. But then Nick said, I'll run with it. And then breaking, exclusive, here's the audio, the confirmation that James Tallarico was in an Ohio mental hospital. And it sounds like a guy on the phone, very clumsily, maybe he's doing that for effect, asking some woman whether Tallarico is there, whether he checked out. And the woman very haltingly arrives at, I think he just checked out. So, whoa, there we are, Tallarico just checked out. But a number of things just stank to high heaven. It was red flag after red flag. What kind of facility like this gives out information to some rando who just calls them? And had it been corroborated by anyone? And the answer to that was no. So here's where the real lesson of the weekend kicks in. It ain't about Tallarico or his weird 2 weeks of absence, which I still would like to know about. I still don't think they're necessarily shooting straight with us. But the thing that is particularly odd here is the number of people who wanted this to be true so badly that they glommed onto it without a shred of corroboration, with the most paper thin of sourcing. Well, if it's online, it must be true. Yeah, how does that work out? So the story began to collapse almost immediately. There was nothing to corroborate it. The facility itself said the guy's never been here. Tallarico himself says it was just the flu, which I don't necessarily believe at all. And I absolutely believe that in here somewhere there's a capacity for some type of deception to have taken place. But when you have something that would seem to fit into a vacuum of information, a vacuum of mystery, where has he been for 13 days? Mental hospital? Hey, here's something that seems to indicate that he was in a mental hospital. Well, you need more than just some. In this era where it is so easy to fake things, so easy to stage things, so easy to defraud people, you've got to have a pretty high bar of skepticism. You have to have the ability to be discerning and say, not that everybody needs to be like me, or I'm the smartest guy in the world. I took a look at this and I said, okay, that's interesting. Let's see if there is a scintilla, there is a molecule of corroboration that comes along to make this seem more plausible and more believable. Of course, that did not happen. The timelines don't even sync up, because at one point where this supposed woman at the mental hospital says that he checked out like the previous night, on the calendar, that was the night that Tallarico was hanging out in Austin with 50,000 people at a festival, which brings another entire issue. I know if I've just come across 2 weeks of dealing with a horrible flu, first thing my doctor is going to say to do is get out to a festival with about 50,000 other people. And then go to a Casey Musgraves concert in Dallas. Yeah, that's what you do. What we do is wrap up this hour and head into the next, where we'll take a look at various things going on in the news, various things going on your mind. You can fire off a little something to me on X there at Mark Davis, M-A-R-K Davis. And I'll look for those while we take a little top of the hour break for news on Salem Radio Network and Salem News Channel. Mark Davis in for Scott Jennings on this Monday. So glad to be with you. Be right back.
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3: Breaking news this hour at Town Hall. I'm Bob Agnew in Washington. Ukrainian President Volodymyr Zelensky is addressing President Trump's call for new leadership in Kyiv. He had a sit-down interview with ABC's this week. Zelensky said it's up to their society and people to choose their leaders.
4: The main thing is to have security infrastructure for this, to give possibility to people to vote. Of course, it's up to Ukrainians when to vote, how to do it.
3: Zelensky went on to say Ukraine will organize elections if Russian President Putin abides by a 60-day ceasefire. The president had called for a leadership change after reports that the U.S. fuel deal with Russia angered Zelensky. The president is being criticized and also being praised for that deal that would allow Russian diesel into the U.S. and global markets. The president says Russia will immediately release 300,000 tons of diesel to ease the global fuel shortage, with more shipments to follow. Critics say the deal gives Vladimir Putin a financial lifeline and will bolster his activities against Ukraine and undermines U.S. sanctions. But some of the president's supporters say it could give the president further leverage over Putin moving forward. President Trump believes a famed Italian explorer of yesteryear deserves to be put back on a pedestal.
5: The president wants the Christopher Columbus statue back in front of Columbus, Ohio City Hall. Mr. Trump called for the statue's return during a White House Columbus tribute. In 2020, the mayor of Columbus ordered the statue removed during racial injustice protests. Earlier this year, Italian-American groups filed a lawsuit against the city, challenging the decision to take down the statue. Rich Thomason reporting.
3: It's a mixed bag on Wall Street right now. The high-tech NASDAQ is struggling. It's off by about 217 points at this hour. The Dow is thriving up close to 200. More on these stories at Town Hall.
6: This afternoon, expect warmer conditions with a mix of sun and clouds reaching a high of 77. Tonight will be clear and warm with a low of 63. Tomorrow will be very warm with temperatures surpassing the record high of 85 set in 1969. Expect more clouds than sunshine with a high of 86. Moving on to Wednesday, it will be mostly cloudy, warm and humid, with a chance of a couple of showers and a high of 78. Thursday will bring plenty of clouds with a thunderstorm possible in a spot or two, as temperatures decrease to a high of 65. I'm meteorologist Joe Lundberg on 98.9 FM, The Answer.
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2: Congressional polling. But this election is no foregone conclusion. For one thing, summer Senate polls in recent election cycles have often overstated Democratic support. A polling lead isn't a victory. For another, Republican committees and outside groups have a huge financial advantage. Some major Democratic donors are withholding money from the National Party, still angry about how their donations to Kamala Harris's campaign were spent. That leaves less money for ads and getting voters to the polls. And in close races, those resources can make the difference. Republicans still face a steep climb. Second-term midterms are notoriously tough for the president's party. But predictions don't decide elections. Voters do. And this election is far from over.
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6: 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Adams wrote, "Our Constitution was made only for a moral and religious people. It is wholly inadequate to the government of any other." Adams understood that self-government depended on much, much more than the document itself. It depended and was guided by faith, by virtue, by responsibility, and above all, by self-restraint. Because government can enforce laws, but it cannot create character. Our Constitution protects a free people, but our Constitution cannot create a moral people. It cannot create self-restraint. That's up to us.
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9: Scott Jennings here. I'm away today, but you are in the capable hands of Mark Davis. Mark, take it away.
10: Thank you, Mr. Scott. Appreciate it, sir. Appreciate you. Appreciate everybody listening, watching, listening on the Salem Radio Network, watching on the Salem News Channel. Appreciate you. And we spent the first hour talking about a lot of things in my state of Texas and the individualized states of Michigan and some other places, stuff going on around the country. Let's talk about some stuff going on around the world. One of the great voices in national security that I'm fond of checking in with, and that's Morgan Murphy, national security credentials on top of credentials, a Navy Reserve captain, Afghanistan veteran, served in both Trump administrations, former national security advisor, Senator Tuberville, former Pentagon press secretary, big national security brain. Morgan, welcome, sir. How are you doing?
11: Hey, Mark. It's really great to be with you. Thank you for having me on.
10: Nice to have you. The latest, we were just talking off the air, and I've referred to Ukraine versus Russia as the war that a lot of people forgot was happening. And I didn't really mean that literally, but Iran has kind of taken up all the war oxygen in terms of the American attention span. So in these few months that we've been, you know, hip deep in Iran, where does Ukraine and Russia stand now versus a half a year ago? What's better? What's worse?
11: Well, that's a great question, Mark, and I think you're exactly right. It's a war that a lot of Americans don't really pay attention to because it's a war that doesn't involve any American interests. There's no American territories there, no American businesses to speak of, no American citizens there. Biden got us into a war where there just weren't meaningful American interests, and we spent hundreds of billions of dollars, shipped hundreds of billions of dollars worth of weaponry to Ukraine. And to your point, not much has happened. The war is a stalemate. It is a deepening war of attrition between Ukraine and Russia. And what's particularly telling to me is Europe hasn't really stepped up. They seem to want to fight to the very last Ukrainian. And they'll send some money and they'll send some weapons, but they're not pledging their sons or daughters to that particular conflict.
10: When we take a look at the most recent thing in the news, and that's the notion of President Trump kind of it has a domestic angle and an international angle. Can we bring diesel prices down by making a big, big deal to import diesel from Russia? Probably just raw economics would indicate that might bring diesel prices down a little bit. But wow, do we want to be involved in any kind of trade deal with Russia? What are the optics of that? So how did that strike you in terms of what we supposedly want to have happen in the whole Russia versus Ukraine conflict? Is this diesel deal?
11: No, it's a good question. I would say it's a fair question. Should we be buying anything from Russia? But that's the exact same question I would pose to the Europeans. They have been buying gas and oil for Russian for decades. And President Trump warned them way back in 2016, like, what are you doing? You are undermining your own national security. So if it doesn't matter to the Europeans and they're continuing to buy oil and gas from Russia, well, why shouldn't we? That is the basic premise. You know, my Democrat friends are highly critical.

0: When we take a look at the detailed descriptions you've given of both conflicts, there are lots of reasons why what Iran does and what we can hopefully get them to stop doing is of great national security value, economic value. That's one that pertains to the daily lives of Americans in a lot of ways. Russia versus Ukraine, not so much. Having made that dichotomy, made that comparison so effectively, what is the best way? I don't even know how to phrase it. Get out of the whole Russia-Ukraine mess. Have it settled. The president was fond of saying that he could settle this pretty quickly. I don't think anybody sees that happening. I think his heart's in the right place. I think his instincts are they tend to be sound. So what, how does this Russia-Ukraine thing even play out a year from now? If this war is over, how does the region look different?
1: Well, the president, the president said he could settle the war quickly, and he was basing that on logic. And I think anybody, you know, a rational actor would look at this conflict and say it is destroying both countries. It's destroying Ukraine. Russia's five times Ukraine's size, and it has a huge economy compared to Ukraine. It has a massive amount of people that it can mobilize. Again, five times the size of Ukraine. And so it is just an issue of mathematics for Ukraine that they cannot mobilize enough men. They can get the material from Europe and the United States, but they can't get enough trigger pullers and door kickers to recapture the area they've lost. It is just a matter that they don't have the combat power to do it. And they're grinding through their population, and their economy is destroyed and their infrastructure is destroyed. And it truly is terrible for Ukraine. It's also bad for Russia. Mark, imagine if the United States wanted to seize Quebec and directed every combatant command under, U.S. power to seize Quebec, NORTHCOM, SOUTHCOM, you know, European command, all of it. And we weren't able to do it. Like, how embarrassing. Russia, you know, the Democrats all howled like, oh, my gosh, Vladimir Putin, if we don't stop him in Ukraine, he's going to go to Poland and take Warsaw, and then he's going to take Berlin. The man can't take Kyiv, much less get to Berlin. So, come on. His army has been shown to be weak, and really the strategy was pretty bad. On top of that, Russia has baked in a demographic collapse for themselves. So they have absolutely chewed through an entire generation of young people, which destroys Russia's future. So it's a bad war for both parties, and logical human beings, like our president, like our Department of State, like Marco Rubio, would say, you know, look, you can re-enter the world's economy. I mean, he tried doing that, brought Putin to Alaska. Everybody remembers the handshake and the business opportunities that the president rolled out the red carpet for Vladimir Putin and Zelensky. And he just can't get both sides to stop the fighting. Because essentially, Mark, what they're in, and I don't like saying this, but it is true, they're in a civil war. Ukraine literally means border region in Russian, and they've been fighting. This is really the last border dispute of World War II, and it's being fought right now before our very eyes. But what hasn't changed is that dispute. What has changed is Trump has cut off the funding. So Biden sent, by some counts, $300 billion, by other more conservative counts, $180 billion of U.S. taxpayer funded munitions to Ukraine, and it didn't change the outcome. Trump has sent basically 1% of that, so he's cut funding by 99%, and the outcome is still pretty much the same.
0: Morgan Murphy, I knew we would learn a lot from you, and I knew our time would be well spent, and thank you very, very much for your service and for all you've done and for your service to the show today. Thank you, man. Appreciate it.
1: Mark, great being on. Thanks for having me.
0: That is Morgan Murphy. I'm Mark Davis. So in a minute, we'll come back and talk about Morgan left us with a couple of things that involve a description of sort of earth logic and the way things would usually go if you were dealing with sensible people. The Ukrainians and the Russians all have their biases and their passions. But in dealing with Iran, you've got not an entire country full of lunatics. I think it's one of the most forward-thinking, progressive countries in the Middle East, but a leadership you may not be able to...
2: Patrick was...

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19: Common sense for the American people. This is the Scott Jennings Show.
4: Yes, it is, even when fill-in people are here. Mark Davis with you from thriving Dallas-Fort Worth. It's kind of interesting. Here I am in Texas. Let's talk to a woman who did a lot of real estate in New York and now does it in South Florida. Why are we doing this? Because I'm interested in the marketplace. There are a few marketplaces that reveal human behavior and reveal sort of economic tastes more than real estate. And generally speaking, I think it is instructive to examine what I might call, what are people doing who have an enormous amount of money? Because most people who have an enormous amount of money are interested in, oh, I don't know, not losing it. And we saw an interesting article where folks are flooding from, oh, let's say, Washington State, a beautiful part of the country, flooding to South Florida, where guess who they find? A wonderful woman named Margaret Brandt to sell them a mansion in Palm Beach. Let's check in and see how that marketplace is doing. Margaret, Mark Davison for Scott Jennings. How are you doing?
20: Thank you for having me, Mark. Great. It's a beautiful sunny day in Palm Beach today.
4: Of course it is, because it virtually always is. And so always is the sun shining on the marketplace? How are things going? I mean, these are weird times economically. Palm Beach real estate, how are things doing compared to a year ago or 5 years ago?
20: Huge. It's been, you know, if you look at gross sales volume for the market as a whole over 2026, it's the biggest year we've ever seen in Palm Beach. So the market is booming. We've seen major big sales and a lot of big money coming into Palm Beach this year.
4: A lot of it has been coming from states where people with a lot of money are tired of having that money drained from them by confiscatory taxation. So are you seeing some folks who have migrated from New York, as you have done? I saw the article about people coming from Washington State. Is there just a huge sort of a wealth drain from blue states to red states, especially ones like yours?
20: Major, I think that high earners, I mean, if you look at income tax, estate tax, capital gains tax, if you're selling your business in one of these high tax states, some of these punitive tax environments are absolute deal breakers. So we've seen a major exodus. They're probably going to the great state of Texas as well. North Carolina's probably been a recipient, South Carolina, but there's no doubt that Palm Beach for the ultra high net worth individuals has been an easy landing pad, because the truth is in Palm Beach, we celebrate entrepreneurship. We are welcoming wealth. We don't demonize wealthy people. We do actually the opposite. We're trying to cut property taxes and welcome them here with open arms. And we have incredible office space. So it's really changed in that it's become a place of business. It's not a place where you just move and buy a big house and that's it. People are setting up whole new lives in Palm Beach, and it's really, really an exciting time to be here.
4: Just to pick numbers out of my head, could it be realistic that somebody has a pretty fine look in a state out on, you know, Puget Sound or something in Seattle for $15 million, just to pick a number, and then they come and secure your services? Do they suddenly, are the price, because people come to Texas, they're shocked at how much house they can get. Is that also true in Florida? Can they get more house for the dollar?
20: No, that's not the case in Florida. And actually, it's the opposite, where I think people are surprised at what they get. But here's what happens in Florida that's different than anywhere else. When they are leaving Puget Sound and they're leaving, you know, a house that's $15 million on the water, if you pay, what I've seen at the really high end is that if they pay a little bit more, marginally more for their Palm Beach home, there has to be a quality of life, right? And like, what's that worth to you? And what's your time worth to you? So say it's done, you can move right in. There's an inherent value to that. But in what they save in taxes just by becoming a Florida resident, it's sort of nominal if they pay, you know, a little bit more on the house. And I've seen more and more of that, where people are more flexible on what they get the house for because of the change of state and that they're going to be Florida residents for the incoming year. So it's a really interesting time. And we've seen more of it in the last 6 months than I've ever seen in my career.
14: last thing, it's a kind of a separate issue, but it, as someone who sells an enormous, I'm guessing, a pretty good amount of waterfront property, right? Waterfront property still big? If that's the case, gee, it's funny because all the smart kids are telling me that South Florida will all be underwater very soon because of climate change. It's almost as if people don't believe that.
20: No, fake news. What we do, there's new FEMA guidelines here where you have to build high. And so it's a good thing. It's not a bad thing. So a lot of the new homes in Florida, there's a certain requirement on how high they have to be. So if you're someone sensitive to storms or worried about it, we generally recommend looking at something somewhat new and high. So luckily, Palm Beach has been fortunate the last few years with storms. The West Coast has seen some. But it's really about how you build. And we build incredible homes. We have the best builders in the world here. And the most important thing is we build high.
14: Well, I tell you what, build them high and tax them low. It's a Florida recipe, and it's Margaret Grant there in Palm Beach with Premier Estate Properties. Margaret, it's a pleasure to talk to you. Thank you so much, and I hope you have
20: Thank
14: a wonderful,
20: you.
14: Successful, prosperous rest of the year. All righty.
20: Thank you.
14: I thought
20: it
14: would be kind of cool to check in and see how that marketplace, my pleasure, see how that marketplace is doing. All right, let's see how the issues marketplace is doing. Let's take a look at some of the things going on in the news and some of the issues that are big as the midterms land 22 days away from right now. On this Monday, October 12th, Mark Davis in for Scott Jennings, Salem Radio Network, Salem News Channel, and we will be right back.
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23: With SRN News, I'm Bob Agnew in Washington. President Trump is getting some backlash over a newly announced deal allowing Russian diesel into the U.S. and global markets. The president says Russia will immediately release 300,000 tons of its diesel to help ease a global fuel shortage. Critics say that gives Vladimir Putin a financial lifeline and undermines U.S. sanctions. Some Republicans argue it can also lower fuel prices and give President Trump leverage over Moscow moving forward. Meanwhile, Ukrainian President Vladimir Zelensky addressing the president's call for new leadership in Kiev during an interview with ABC's This Week. Zelensky said it's up to their society and people to choose one or another leader.
24: The main thing is to have security infrastructure for this, to give possibility to people to vote. Of course, it's up to Ukrainians when to vote, how to do it.
23: Zelensky went on to say that Ukraine will organize elections if Russian President Vladimir Putin abides by a 60-day ceasefire. The president had called for a leadership change after reports a U.S. fuel deal with Russia angered Zelensky. Meanwhile, President Trump says he believes a famed Italian explorer of yesteryear deserves to be put on a pedestal.
0: The president wants the Christopher Columbus statue back in front of Columbus, Ohio City Hall. Mr. Trump called for the statue's return during a White House Columbus tribute. In 2020, the mayor of Columbus ordered the statue removed during racial injustice protests. Earlier this year, Italian-American groups filed a lawsuit against the city, challenging the decision to take down the statue. Rich Thomason reporting.
23: And the cleanup continues in the aftermath of Hurricane Isaias, which made landfall Friday night as a Category 2 storm along the western Florida panhandle. Five deaths are blamed on Isaias, two in Florida, two in Alabama, and one in South Carolina. This is SRN News.
1: This afternoon, expect warmer conditions with a mix of sun and clouds reaching a high of 77. Tonight will be clear and warm with a low of 63. Tomorrow will be very warm with temperatures surpassing the record high of 85 set in 1969. Expect more clouds than sunshine with a high of 86. Moving on to Wednesday, it will be mostly cloudy, warm and humid with a chance of a couple of showers and a high of 78. Thursday will bring plenty of clouds with a thunderstorm possible in a spot or two as temperatures decrease to a high of 65. I'm meteorologist Joe Lundberg on 98.9 FM, The Answer.
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14: Let's have a word about them, shall we? 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All right, let's take a look at some things from the 30,000-foot level. Is there anybody better on the TV box than Stephen Miller? I just, any time I get a Stephen Miller sighting, I just know that I'm in for just a magnificent fire hose of truth. This is cut one, Stephen Miller on Fox, as everybody's, you feel like as a Republican that everybody's badgering you about, what about the polls? What about the polls? The polls indicate you guys are going to get waxed. The polls indicate it's going to be absolutely terrible. Cut one, Stephen Miller talking about those infernal polls.
29: The purpose of publishing these suppression polls is designed to demoralize people, to convince people that it's not worth continuing the fight to save and rescue their country. The reason why America has lower energy prices than everyone else in the developed world is because of President Trump. The reason why we have record job creation is because of President Trump. Democrats fought bloody murder to stop all of this. Every single step President Trump took to secure the border, They ran to court and sued to try to order us to keep the border open. Every single thing that President Trump did to bring our energy supply chains back to America, they fought us in court and sued us. Every single thing he did on violent crime, sanctuary Democrat mayors and sanctuary Democrat politicians fought us relentlessly. They voted against tax cuts for every single American family. They voted against the child tax credit. They voted against the Trump accounts. They voted against no tax on tips, no tax on overtime, no tax on Social Security. They have not been our partners in a single one of the victories that President Trump has delivered for America.
14: See, told you. Just more, please. Endless loop. And about these sanctuary policies, we talk about the 80-20 issues. You know, do we need a border? I think about 80% of people think we do. Listen, the notion of mass immigration deportation as part of an immigration policy that makes sense. I think that's one that we have a vast majority of the people on our side. The occasional ICE interaction that doesn't go well. Yeah, those have been blown up in an effort to make everybody think ill of ICE. And let's spend a second on that, because have you heard Mamdani in these last few days about not wanting ICE in his city, about saying that ICE has brought more terror than it has any sense of safety? Well, who feels that way? I'm guessing illegal immigrants do. So I'm thinking that folks whose lives and livelihoods are threatened by waves of law-breaking illegal immigrants are people who might rather welcome the presence of ICE in their cities. Like so many other things, it just depends on what side you are on. Mayor Mamdani, in his vicious and slanderous comments about ICE, has chosen to take the side of sex traffickers, lawbreakers of various ilk, people who are here illegally, and that's not the only law they've broken. He is taking that side rather than side of law-abiding American people who just want a better life and who are fine, by the way, with legal immigration and people who come here and don't break laws. None of this is anti-immigration. None of it is anti-immigration. It's to be against illegal immigration and the various scourges of crime that radiate from it. Second thing in the world of worthy clips. Yesterday morning on the Sunday morning shows, a lot of focus on President Trump's decision to try to bring diesel prices down by buying a whole lot of tons of Russian diesel. Now, buying diesel, bringing more diesel into the country to bring prices down, that's basic econ 101. Having it come from Russia, hello, makes it, shall we say, somewhat of a talk show topic. Out of Minnesota, Congressman Tom Emmer is the House Majority Whip. This is cut two it was John Carl on ABC asked him, hey, what's this deal with Trump dealing with the Russians to bring diesel into America?
7: What do you make of this plan to buy Russian diesel? I mean, you've been a strong supporter of Ukraine. You voted for those sanctions. What do you think of this?
8: Well, it's another example of our president thinking out of the box. You know, he's listening to the American people, John. The American people are hurting because of this world market when it comes to diesel and fuel in general. Our president is trying to find every answer possible to help the American people literally move it forward. And when he talks about Ukraine and Russia, there is no one else, John, who is going to get this thing resolved. Donald Trump thinks outside of the box, put the American people first, but at the same time, he is the president of peace. I think he's two steps ahead of the press all the time. He's thinking about how you get these conflicts resolved. Conflicts, by the way, that were caused by President Joe Biden and his failed foreign policy and date back to President Obama and his failed foreign policy. So, again, I think Donald J. Trump is the best negotiator on the face of the planet. I think this is just another step of trying to get that resolved.
14: So here is the calculation the Trump administration has made, that the positive economic effect of bringing in a bunch of diesel into the American marketplace will bring prices down, and that will be a good thing received warmly by the public. It is counterbalanced. There are no solutions, only trade-offs. When you get some of this, you get some of that. What you might get some of on the other side is some head scratching and some resentment that we're dealing with the dirty Russians. How many people are going to care about that? A lot of the people caring about that the most are people that don't like him anyway. When prices go down, if they do, when diesel prices go down and thus the price of everything begins to go down. And by the way, the likelihood of this happening in the next 22 days is probably not that great. This is a bargain for the home stretch of the year and into calendar 2027. Because ideally, at the moment, it is ideally you'd like to see a result that resonates at the pump pretty immediately, but almost nothing happens at the pump pretty immediately. We could have the Iranians on the deck of the USS Missouri signing a surrender document like the Japanese did in 1945, and you're still going to be paying a lot for gas 1, 2, 3 weeks down the road. And there are plenty of conspiracy theories as to why that is. Once they've got the screws turned, you know, they can keep them turned until you start to notice, hey, why aren't gas prices getting any lower? So I think Congressman Emmer is right. We're trying to think outside the box. We're trying to do things. And, well, the box that contains most people's thoughts and wishes is about the midterms and doing well in the midterms. And I think it's an attempt to do something that will have a positive economic effect that'll be more of a positive response than a negative response anybody would have, like, ooh, you're getting it from dirty Vladimir Putin. All right, Mark Wayne Mullen, Department of Homeland Security Secretary. This is Cut 3. We were talking about, we've had an unfortunate ICE, we had a guy with a five-year-old in the car and a big mess and some more unfortunate things that happened to an illegal immigrant on the run. And they were interested in talking to Mark Wayne Mullen on CNN on Cut 3 about that.
2: The problem that you continue to have is individuals like this are going to flee. Every time we approach someone, it's fight or flight. 100% of the time, because when ICE, ERO, HSI, CBP, when we're approaching a vehicle, this individual knows they're going to jail. Now, you want to talk about the two individuals that have been shot since I've been secretary. Let's think about the 258 illegals that are in New York City right now that are wanted for murder. Let's talk about the 258 that have that are currently in state prison that killed individuals that were illegals that we got detainers on. All 258 of those individuals took an American life, and all 258 deaths were 100% preventable because those illegals shouldn't be here. Now, if people are really concerned about the tactics that are being used, how about the state cooperates with us? These individuals that I've talked about have detainers on them. Oscar had a detainer on them. The two individuals that stabbed the New York PD officer, one of them had a detainer on them. That means they were locked up before. We asked the state, we asked the city to give them to us, and they released them back on the streets. If anybody should be an outrage, it should be the public to the sanctuary states and the sanctuary politicians that continue to release these murderers and thugs back on the streets and put the American people at danger.
14: Somehow I don't think Jake Tapper is real broke up about that, or many in the CNN audience. But it's still, as with a precept that I used last hour, it's a good thing for administration officials to appear on the lib networks so that people who just go, oh, what's going on in the world? Oh, CNN? And that's like the only thing that occurs to them. They can actually hear somebody, the Trump administration, speaking some logic like that, the basic logic of what makes illegal immigration such a scourge, and what the kinds of things are that we ought to be doing in order to return to some semblance of basic logic. We've gone so many miles past the guardrails of basic logic. Entering the country illegally is a crime. Not everyone who enters the country illegally commits a bunch more crimes, but many do. Which is why when you have, you know, a Lake and Riley case, somebody killed by somebody who shouldn't have even been in the country at all, it's just extra painful, and it should be extra motivating for us to do something about it. You shouldn't have to be a red state. You shouldn't have to have conservative leadership to want your people to be safe. You would think that governors like Kathy Hochul in New York, Gretchen Whitmer in Michigan, Gavin Newsom in the People's Republic of California, that they would want safer streets. They want more safety for their populations, but they don't. They can't, because they know they'd be eaten alive for even the perception of speaking in harmony and, you know, singing from the same hymnal as the Trump administration on what to do about immigration policy, even though 80% of America wants a border of some type. All righty, Mark Davis in for Scott Jennings. We'll have a final word or two when we return. Salem News Channel, Salem Radio Network. Be right back.
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14: Few more minutes of it from thriving Dallas-Fort Worth. Mark Davis with you, the Happy Morning Host at 6:60 a.m. The Answer here in Big DFW. If you want to hang out with me some more, you can do it on Twitter at Mark Davis, M-A-R-K Davis. Mark Davis Show on Instagram and TikTok and Facebook and all those good places. My buddy Mike Gallagher and I do a daily podcast after our respective shows. We're just not done with the day's issues. 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We do a live stream every morning at 11 Texas time, noon Eastern. Check that out. It's a lot of fun. And Lord knows there is no shortage of stuff to talk about. Let's talk a little bit about Social Security. If you're like me, you've paid into Social Security your entire working life. The way I view it, it's my money. I earned it. Special interest groups, however, in Washington are pushing cuts to Social Security. Americans are depending on it now more than ever and trying to defend their right to get the kind of money that they put into that they think they're entitled to and their right. And that is why AARP is fighting to stop the cuts and protect your money. So if you agree that Social Security should be protected, pledge today at AARP.org/we earned it. Love that. AARP.org/we earned it. And portions of Scott's show are sponsored in part by AARP. All right. So as we wind our way down, got to have Trump himself saying something about someone. And so spinning the big wheel, how about John Fetterman? Fetterman is one interesting cat. The GOP midterm convention was right here about, 15 minutes from where I'm sitting at the American Airlines Center in Dallas. And one of the warmest receptions for anybody there in that room was when John Fetterman appeared on video to introduce his Republican colleague in the Senate and his friend, talking about, creating jobs and partnering with Trump when it's, good for the people of Pennsylvania to do so. Fetterman would have been more popular in that room than John Cornyn. That is saying something. So over the weekend, Saturday night at Joint Base Andrews, coming back from a trip, this is cut four. President Trump talking about his buddy John Fetterman.
1: I'd love to see it. I think he's great. It's going to be hard for him to get the nomination as a Democrat, but I'd love to have him as a Republican. John Fetterman's a great guy with magnificent parents. I got to speak to his parents about something, and they were great. The mother, the father. He's a very solid person. He's a person. He's smart and all that, but he's got great common sense. But if you look at the polls, he does better as a Republican than he does as a Democrat.
14: It's because everything's relative. As Republicans, we see a Democrat that's not crazy, and we think, man, we kind of like you. It's called the Bill Maher effect, I guess you will. But to Democrats, if you waver one board from their woke agenda and their DSA-flavored nonsense, you are a huge problem. So, listen, I don't think Fetterman's going to change parties. I'm glad to have one, at least a couple of Democrats that aren't insane. Well, there's a Democrat who is, James Tallarico. We're trying to prevent him from gaining a Senate seat here in Texas. A couple of Paxton cuts. These are from last night, cut five. Paxton talking about the race. He is 22 days from wrapping up.
3: Yeah, I think most Republicans realize this guy is a danger, not just to Texas, but the entire country. And the destruction that he's going to do is going to be significant. So I think most Republicans are catching on that you may not have gotten your candidate to win the primary, but I'm a lot different than James Tallarico. And had I been the one that lost, I would have been out campaigning against James Tallarico because I realize how dangerous he is to the state, to this country.
14: This is it, man. This is it. John Cornyn, who had decades of loyal, noble service to our state of Texas, could have tied a bow around that, could have appeared with Paxton at that convention I just mentioned, clasped hands, taken the microphone and said, guys, this is not where I wanted to be standing. I wanted to be your nominee for my next consecutive term. But it didn't work out that way. But I'm going to respect what the voters said. And it's time for all of us to unite. I'm calling on every voter of mine to back Ken Paxton. If he did that, a lot of the conservatives who have been really Cornyn hesitant and kind of skeptical about him would have at least had to say he wrapped up his tenure of service, doing the right thing. As it is, he goes out on a sad, sad tale of sour grapes and bad blood, and it's just really unfortunate. I've known the guy for a long time, and I would have wanted better for him. I would have wanted better for our state. Well, listen, hey, Sean and Rick and everybody out there in the California end of things, and Barry and Anna and Dustin and Miller, everybody here in DFW, thanks to everybody for letting me fill in for Scott. I'm on Larry Elder day after tomorrow, so you got that. I'm everywhere. Follow me on Twitter at Mark Davis, and Scott Jennings Show is here every day on Salem Radio Network and Salem News Channel. Have a great rest of your day.
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27: Breaking news this hour from Town Hall, I'm Bob Agnew in Washington. Officials in Saudi Arabia say the main airport in Riyadh has been hit by a second missile attack in 2 days.
30: A Saudi military spokesman said a projectile hit King Khalid International Airport, starting a fire and causing injuries. President Trump said the U.S. is considering its response after a strike on the same airport killed 13 people, including one American, and injured more than 300 others. Houthi rebels in Yemen claim responsibility for a series of recent attacks on Saudi Arabia. I'm Lisa Carton.
27: San Francisco's former deputy chief of police and her 24-year-old daughter have been found dead. Daniel Martindale has a report.
2: Authorities say Ann Mannix and her daughter Katie were shot at a home in Marin County. The suspected shooter is Ann Mannix's estranged husband, retired San Francisco Police Sergeant Kevin Mannix, who investigators say then turned the gun on himself in an apparent murder-suicide. The bodies were found late Sunday afternoon in the community of Strawberry Circle, an unincorporated area of Strawberry east of Mill Valley. Ann Mannix was the first woman to serve on the San Francisco Police Department SWAT team and eventually lead the unit. Kevin Mannix retired from the SFPD in June of 2018 after serving 27 years on the force. I'm Daniel Martindale.
27: The awarding of all this year's Nobel Prizes is now a done deal with today's announcement of the winners of the Nobel in Economic Sciences.
7: The Royal Swedish Academy of Sciences has today decided to award the 2026 Sveriges Riksbank Prize in Economic Sciences in memory of Alfred Nobel to Robert E. Hall and Michael Woodford for macroeconomic foundations of macroeconomic stabilization.
27: Hall is a professor at Stanford University. Woodward is a macroeconomist and monetary theorist at Columbia. You'll find more of these stories at townhall.com.
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4: And welcome to the Monday edition of the Best Stocks Now show on this October 12th, beginning of earnings season this week. And go figure, the bond market celebrates Columbus Day and takes the day off, but the stock market does not. How did two markets not agree on a holiday like that is beyond me. Well, I pretty much work on the stock market side of things, so I don't have a day off. We're working hard here today, and we have a down open. We have a mixed open, actually. We've got the Dow up, but the NASDAQ, the AI stocks are weak today. I'm not sure why. There is some news out of China. Their company that is a, you know, the memory, flash memory, and the, even they're trying to get more into the high-end memory market, has made some advances in that regard, and I'm seeing a little bit of a sell-off in Micron and SanDisk and other related AI stocks today. So welcome to a new week in the stock market. It's always interesting, and it's pretty much, we've been looking at events in the Middle East. They weren't good over the weekend with an attack at the Saudi Arabia's main airport. It was hit by a second attack. Now, this is Arabs against Arabs over there, don't forget. This is Houthis against the Saudis, who are aligned with the United States. And, of course, the Houthis are aligned with Iran in this struggle. And the airport hit by a second attack as the regional conflict escalates. Oil prices aren't up that much today, but enough to spook the markets as the markets worry about an escalation there. And that's how we open up the week as far as the Middle East goes. The latest incident at King Khalid International Airport followed an attack on Saturday that killed 12 people and injured more than 300. The earlier strike, the deadliest reported in Saudi Arabia since the U.S.-Iran war began in February, brought international flights at the airport to a near standstill. That's a serious attack, Barry, killing 12 people and injuring more than 300. I'm not going to visit Saudi Arabia anytime soon have a layover there, as that continues to be a hot spot in the world. Authorities have not determined the source.
5: Navigating the airport is hazardous enough.
4: Yes, it's hazardous enough already over there. And the attacks have also disrupted business activity in the Saudi capital. The King Abdullah Financial District has moved to remote operations indefinitely, while some executives have withdrawn from a major energy conference that they were having in Riyadh. So, that's a trouble spot still, and it still has a major impact on the markets. You've got oil prices up about 1.5% today. Nothing really serious, but the over and the Brent crude is at 105 with this Houthi attack on the Saudi Arabia. And, of course, Barry, one thing leads to another. It leads to inflation fears because oil had a big impact on inflation. Now, the hurricane over the weekend, I wouldn't say it was a non-event. It actually came ashore in your neck of the woods. Your hometown of Destin is where it came ashore. And we were getting quite a bit of rain in Charleston on Saturday morning. And then it moved its way up the eastern seaboard. I think Asheville, North Carolina got 4 inches of rain again.
5: Got Mary, this flooded again, yeah. Yeah, so, not as bad as the last go-around, but still a lot of flooding, high water. I saw some videos of folks kayaking and you know taking advantage of some of the swift water. But, you know, overall, just a huge rain event. My folks, Destin took a, you know, certainly took a brunt of it, but... thankfully all the folks that I know there reported back safely. So, you know, prayers for a quick cleanup, down there on the coast.
4: Yes. This week we get, U.S. and European inflation numbers along with remarks from several central

0: interest rate picture. Last week, I saw a settling later in the week. It seems like maybe there was an inflection point when we had that successful 10-year Treasury auction, because the bond market really settled down after that. And it almost looks like, I don't know, those 3 or 4 or 5 days of settling since that auction have almost looked like a bottom in the bond market for now. Now, only time will tell whether this bottom holds or not, but it certainly, as I look at TLT, that's pretty strong little bottom there over the last 4 or 5 days. So maybe we've seen a bottom in the bond market. It's also indicative, Barry, of where the demand is for the 10-year, because you get up around 5.33, which is equivalent to what SpaceX is offering, and it's hard to pass up. And that's, you know, that brings demand, that brings buying back into the bond market and the treasuries, and that in turn drives interest rates down. So that's kind of where we're at right now. Maybe we've seen a top, 5.4. We almost got to 5.4 last week, and then things started leveling off. I'll bet there's a lot of folks that wish they would have locked in something at 5.4. We'll see, because it could drop back down to 5 real quickly. But that's a pretty good return, 5.4% on a 10-year treasury, which is the highest level since 2002. And, you know, in the face of all that, the market has remained pretty resilient. And why? Well, it's all about what's going to happen this week, and that's earnings, earnings, earnings. We'll go over the companies that are expected to report earnings this week. And as of right now, we're looking for a 27.6% growth increase in earnings versus the same comparable quarter last year. And, of course, you know, we've started off at numbers like that before, and we finished up much stronger. In fact, this most recent quarter finished at 50%, an unbelievable 50%. Because of the earnings coming in from the AI boom. Treasury yields, however, have hit a 24-year high as investors await inflation data. And, of course, the inflation numbers will have a big impact on Warsh's decision. If they come in too hot, I don't know, it's oil prices. Are oil prices in the CPI? I can never remember.
1: Oil it's in there. What they do is they strip it out for the core figure that they always talk about, because, you know, we always joke around, they always take out the stuff that you need, right? They strip out food and energy and housing, things of that nature that we have to live, but they don't include it in the core number. So
0: yes, and diesel has been a big impact, and, you know, he did make a deal late in the day on Friday, or after the market closed, with Russia. They're going to release more diesel, but it hasn't moved the markets all that much. It doesn't seem to be real significant news drop there. And then he also announced a ceasefire, an energy ceasefire over the weekend, which Zelensky seemed to know nothing about. And the markets don't seem to give it much credence either. In the meantime, in the election and the domestic front, we have some elections coming up in 3 weeks, I want to say. It's usually the first Tuesday of November. I think that's November 3rd or something like that. And Trump popularity continues to sour on the economy. Well, I don't know that the Democrats would be doing any better with the economy right now, or with other things, the spending especially. But it is what it is, and most people think that the GOP will lose the House in this next election and keep the Senate. That seems to be the consensus. We'll be right back.
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0: second quarter of today's Best Stocks Now show. And, you know, like I say, despite the escalation of the conflict in the Middle East and that ongoing, crisis continuing on and oil prices being real volatile and high and interest rates rising, it's the earnings picture that really is dominating and keeping the market going. You had an all-time high last week in the S&P 500. Why? Because you're getting an all-time high in record earnings coming in from the S&P 500. So that is outweighing all the other things going on right now and keeping the markets going. Oil, as I say, above 105 on the Brent crude here today. Treasury yields near 24-year highs. CPI coming out this week, and yet the market remains very, very resilient because of this, because of the earnings picture. Trump announces a Russia-Ukraine energy ceasefire, but it's having very little to do. He said effective immediately. There's an energy ceasefire. I don't know what it, that. I guess that's no attacks. He is not happy about Zelensky attacking the Russian refineries.
1: Fuel depots.
0: Yes, because it's all, we already have a problem with the Strait of Hormuz. And in fact, he's gone as far to as saying that he'd like to see Zelensky replaced. I don't think that's going to happen as the leader of Ukraine because of his attacks on Russia's infrastructure, which is which is hurting an already tight oil market. And of course, Trump says that they've agreed to an energy ceasefire. As and of course, Russia's repeatedly targeted Ukraine's electricity grid, their power plants, their natural gas infrastructure, and all of that is putting upwards pressure on oil prices. And Trump is blaming the refinery attacks by the Ukraine on rising diesel prices. So that is a big deal right now. Zelensky says Trump's Russia-Ukraine energy ceasefire deal was a surprise to him. He was unaware of it. I don't know what the deal is. You know, I just look at oil prices. When you have a story that you really don't know where the truth lies, oil prices are not that up that much here today. They should be down. If there was something to this energy ceasefire, those prices should be dropping, and they're not. And Trump also said on Saturday that Ukraine should halt the attacks, and then he said, I think it's time for Ukraine to get a new president who can make a deal with Russia. I do think he has a point there. Zelensky is very much machismo and unwilling to make any kind of a deal. He's proud of his Ukrainians and how strong of fighters they are and for defending themselves and everything. But I think that makes it very difficult for any kind of deal to be made as long as Zelensky is the leader. But that getting him replaced is not as easy as it would seem. Marko Kalanovich calls Trump's energy ceasefire a con job. And Tom Lee says, well, he sees potential inflation relief. Well, we'll just have to see how this all plays out. But the market's a little bit on the nervous side of the fence today. Elon Musk has donated over $250 million. Now, he can afford it. Is he still a trillionaire? He was a trillionaire the last time I looked.
1: I mean, SPX has been going up. So.
0: $276 million to him is like $20, you know, to me, to you or me. but he definitely leans conservative. He does not like the Democrats' answers to bigger government and whatnot. And, you know, I mean, he's just not on that side of the coin, obviously. And Musk is heavily donating. Of course, you've got Zuckerberg on the other side who has heavily donated to the other cause. So we'll just have to see where that leads. 3 weeks from tomorrow, I believe, is the midterm election. Now, the biggest news this week is coming on the earnings front. You're going to have a huge week of earnings. There's none planned for today, all right? So it's like a pause in the action. However, tomorrow, J.P. Morgan will report earnings. Massive global financial bank, with the Jamie Dimon at the helm. That's going to be a very important report. Johnson & Johnson will report tomorrow. Johnson & Johnson has been a very, very soggy stock. And I don't see it getting out of that rut that they're in anytime soon. Seems to me like it's a very mature company. Very hard to get any kind of double-digit growth back for sure. Also reporting tomorrow, Citigroup, Wells Fargo, Goldman Sachs, United Healthcare, which is trying to put a turnaround in place, Domino's Pizza, and Albertsons. That's going to be on Tuesday. I think there's 35 S&P 500 companies reporting this week. And then it really starts to pick up after that. On Wednesday, Bank of America will report earnings, Morgan Stanley, and then our first tech stock. And it's one that we own, ASML Holding, which makes the equipment needed to produce the NVIDIA chips inside of the Taiwan Semiconductor Foundry. And I also read that ASML is increasing the price of their equipment because of the tight demand. And, the needed increase in capacity, they're increasing the price of their goods by 10%. So they're able to get away with that. They have pricing power because of the demand right now. That's a good spot to be in. And ASML, which we wrote that up recently, no? For Seeking Alpha?
1: I think that's the one that they got.
0: Oh, that's the one that's in limbo hell. Yeah. I've got to answer a few questions, and I haven't been able to get around to it. Okay, yeah, it's stuck in the pipeline. But we did have two published last week. We had Broadcom.
1: Yeah, we had
0: Micron.
1: And Google.
0: Yeah, Google last week. Okay. Yeah. So and then on over the weekend in the newsletter. What did I write up? I'm trying to think of which stock I wrote up. I can't think of it. I'll look at it here.
1: You got 35 or 40 of them floating around in your head.
0: Yeah, in my head. And I did write up a big one on Saturday. Okay, when we come back, more earnings on Thursday, we're going to get some big ones. This is the Best Stocks Now show. But I must give you the wrong call. Hit us in a bad place.
2: With SRN News, I'm Bob Agnew in Washington. The awarding of this year's Nobel Prizes is now complete with today's announcement of the winners of the Nobel Economics Sciences, the prestigious award going to Americans Robert Hall, a professor at Stanford, and Michael Woodford, a macroeconomist and monetary theorist.
3: A Saudi military spokesman said a projectile hit King Khalid International Airport, starting a fire and causing injuries. President Trump said the U.S. is considering its response after a strike on the same airport killed 13 people, including one American, and injured more than 300 others. Houthi rebels in Yemen claim responsibility for a series of recent attacks on Saudi Arabia. I'm Lisa Carton.
2: San Francisco's former deputy chief of police and her 24-year-old daughter have been found dead, Daniel Martindale reports.
4: Authorities say Ann Mannix and her daughter Katie were shot at a home in Marin County. The suspected shooter is Ann Mannix's estranged husband, retired San Francisco Police Sergeant Kevin Mannix, who investigators say then turned the gun on himself in an apparent murder-suicide. The bodies were found late Sunday afternoon in the community of Strawberry Circle, an unincorporated area of Strawberry east of Mill Valley. Ann Mannix was the first woman to serve on the San Francisco Police Department SWAT team and eventually lead the unit. Kevin Mannix retired from the SFPD in June of 2018 after serving 27 years on the force. I'm Daniel Martindale.
2: More than 150,000 customers are still in the dark after Isaias made landfall Friday night as a Category 2 hurricane along the western Florida panhandle. It was the first Atlantic hurricane of the year. Five deaths were blamed on that storm, two in Florida, two in Alabama, and one occurred in South Carolina. It's been a mixed bag on Wall Street, and just a little over an hour from the close, it's still the case with the Dow Jones Industrial Average doing quite well. It's up by a strong 158 points. The high-tech NASDAQ struggling a bit. It's down by 231. This is SRN News.
5: This afternoon, expect warmer conditions with a mix of sun and clouds reaching a high of 77. Tonight will be clear and warm with a low of 63. Tomorrow will be very warm with temperatures surpassing the record high of 85 set in 1969. Expect more clouds than sunshine with a high of 86. Moving on to Wednesday, it will be mostly cloudy, warm and humid with a chance of a couple of showers and a high of 78. Thursday will bring plenty of clouds with a thunderstorm possible in a spot or two as temperatures decrease to a high of 65. I'm meteorologist Joe Lundberg on 98.9 FM, The Answer.
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0: Welcome back here to the second half of today's Best Stocks Now show. A few more earnings reports of note this week. Of course, Wednesday, ASML, very important because it's one of the terrific 35, as I call it. And by the way, the article I wrote up on Friday and Saturday was Palantir. You ever hear of them? Very important company in the AI space, and especially as it relates to the U.S. government. That's really their, what they were built on was, you know, their government contracts, but since then it's expanded big time into AI. And I would call Palantir, and I continue to call it, the best software stock in the market today, along with several others. And by the way, the software sector has gone positive for the year. You remember at one point it was down like 24% year to date as the market deemed the software stocks as being the on the wrong side of the street as it relates to AI. And some of them are.
1: Well, lots of execution risk. Yeah, you're worried about execution risk. Like you were talking about Adobe. And replaced by you can tell
0: exactly.
1: OpenAI to produce you an image right now, and it'll come pretty close to what you would want to go do on Adobe, I believe.
0: Yeah, so I mean, they look like they're not beneficiaries of AI. Instead, AI is hurting them. It hurt Salesforce big time. It hurt Adobe big time, and others. What's the CAD/CAM one? AutoCAD. Stock, it hurt them big time, Autodesk. But now, you know, the software sector has gone positive, but the leadership is coming from Palantir, CrowdStrike, Netflare, and stocks like that, Palo Alto Networks, the security stocks, Datadog, etc. And it has gone positive. But Thursday, Taiwan Semiconductor reports earnings. That's a big one. That's a huge one. That's definitely a key. Maybe if you were to name the three most important AI stocks in the world today, I would say NVIDIA, which makes the chips. I would say ASM Lithography, which makes the equipment to make the chips. And I would say Taiwan Semiconductor, which has the foundry to make the chips. And, of course, NVIDIA designs the chips. They design the chips. So you're going to get two out of the three biggest stocks in AI reporting this week. Also reporting on Thursday, Alcoa. Nobody really cares about that anymore. Prologis, which is probably one of the best REITs out there. I'm not a fan of REITs. Charles Schwab, PNC Financial. And then on Friday, Truist, Travelers, Citizens Financial, Regions Financial. Goldman Sachs maintains a bullish outlook on the S&P 500. They're in there with pretty much the consensus of earnings of $375 this year. You slap a 20 multiple on that, you get like $7,500 target price for the S&P 500, but that's already baked into the cake. We're looking at next year's $415 per share. You slap a 20 multiple on that, and you're looking at $8,300 S&P 500. And that's where Goldman Sachs is at, pretty much. They're a little bit higher. They're using a larger multiple than 20, which I think is hard to justify right now because of the interest rate environment, that the multiple is also too low right now. We finished Friday at 19.1 forward earnings, which is low as it's been in a long, long time. Down there in the low 19s. We were as high as 23 not that long ago. So we're going to see how the banks report. And then, of course, we've got the two big tech stocks reporting, ASM and TSM, Taiwan Semiconductor, this week. Competition, talk about companies being disrupted last week with SpaceX buying up Spectrum. That causes big worries for T-Mobile. It causes big worries for AT&T. These companies just continue to be disrupted from every angle. Now it's AI, and now it's SpaceX stepping into their space with streaming. They've already stepped into the telephone market, maybe, and that would be, you know, a competitor for T-Mobile and for AT&T and for Verizon. Will SpaceX be able to cut into that and then cut into video after that? T-Mobile was down 13% last week. AT&T, the stock, just looks horrible. Just horrible. Absolutely horrible. As it's on, definitely. It has been disrupted from every angle over the last decade, really. Now
1: getting disrupted by SpaceX, right? I mean, as we talked about last week. So
0: the other one too that's been hurt by all of this, AST, which is sat phone and internet phone, but there's it's rallying a little bit today as an analyst says it's been overdone, that SpaceX isn't really a big threat to them. Well, I disagree with that. I think it is a big threat to them. Microsoft's president calls for urgent global regulation of artificial intelligence. This is the president of Microsoft, Brad Smith, and of course he's in harmony with Bill Gates, who's also calling for increased regulation. He makes an interesting comparison. He said that there's more rules and regulations on milk than there is on AI. And I remember milk, they really got into it with the raw milk. There was some outbreaks of listeria and this and that with raw milk. And pretty much you can't buy raw milk anymore in the supermarket. It's got to be pasteurized. But that's an interesting comparison that he makes. And, of course, Trump is against more regulation. But a lot of executives from the industry are calling for more regulation on AI. And, of course, it may be self-serving because they kind of want to rein in China, which doesn't have as much regulation. Okay, ASM to raise price of chip-making parts for Samsung SK Hynix by 10%. Okay, well, there's another reason why the chip stocks are down today. They're going to have to pay more for their chips. Will they pass it on to the consumer? More than likely. So that's story number one that is hurting. So Micron, let's just look at Micron. Micron, which had a good week, all of a sudden is taking a little spill back to its 50-day moving average. Micron is down 4.5% today. That's one bit of news, which is a negative for the chip stocks. The other one is about the Chinese company CXMT makes key progress on new chip structure. So far, this Chinese competitor has not cut into the high-end memory chips. However, it is said that they've made key progress in developing a new memory cell structure designed to increase DRAM, dynamic random access memory, storage density, and improve efficiency. A technology also being pursued by Samsung and SK Hynix. So, they've made progress. Do they have a product out there? No. But there's always the threat that more supply will come online by the likes of the Chinese competitor, which will eventually drive down memory prices. One thing we know for sure, Barry, memory prices will go down drastically at some point in time.
1: Just don't know when.
0: No.
1: Right? I mean, that's what we're keeping an eye on. So.
0: In the meantime, they can't get enough. They're not even close. And, you know, not only memory, but I read today that Lumentum, which is fiber optics, LITE, is sold out through 2029. 2029. What are they going to do? I mean, until between now and then, the salesman can't even sell anything because there's no supply.
1: Put the salesman to work in the factory, apparently.
0: Well, they can start working on projections for 2030, I guess. Or, put the salesman on the assembly line. Lumentum CEO Michael Hurlston last week said the company is sold out of its components through 2029. A notion that Wedbush Security believes is bullish for the company's suppliers and semiconductor foundries alike. Okay, sold out. Sorry, we'll be back.
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5: This is Carol Platt Liebel for townhall.com. Pollsters in the media are predicting a blue wave. They point to President Trump's low approval ratings and Democrats' lead in congressional polling. But this election is no foregone conclusion. For one thing, summer Senate polls in recent election cycles have often overstated Democratic support. A polling lead isn't a victory. For another, Republican committees and outside groups have a huge financial advantage. Some major Democratic donors are withholding money from the National Party, still angry about how their donations to Kamala Harris's campaign were spent. That leaves less money for ads and getting voters to the polls. And in close races, those resources can make the difference. Republicans still face a steep climb. Second-term midterms are notoriously tough for the president's party. But predictions don't decide elections. Voters do. And this election is far from over.
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0: And welcome back here to the final segment of today's Best Talks Now show. Well, we have an anniversary today. The S&P 500 celebrates its latest bull market anniversary, and they're calling it October 12, 2022. If you think back on October 12, 2022, that's when the Fed finally stopped hiking interest rates. We saw the NASDAQ bottom November, December, about 2 months later. But it hit its first bottom on October 12, 2022, so they're using that as the date. In 4 years, the S&P 500 has doubled. It's doubled. And that's one of the market calls. That's one of the five. I'm 5 for 5 in market calls over the last almost 20 years, 17 years. I've made 5 market calls, and every one of them has been exactly right within a day or two. And the last one I made, or that during that period of time, it was in January. On January 3rd, I believe I said the NASDAQ has bottomed. And what has the market done since that period of time? It's doubled, which is 18% per year over the last 4 years. That's the rule of 72. More than double your money in 4 years, not a bad investment. In fact, it trounces many returns, especially when it's an overall index and not just a stock, okay? That's the S&P 500. And I would bet, if you go back to October 12, 2022, we've seen a doubling of earnings since then. I don't have it in front of me, but I'm almost positive that we've seen a doubling of earnings since that period of time. Stocks and indexes follow earnings. It's so important. It's so critical to remember that. And if earnings are going to go to 415 next year, and then we have numbers on 2028 now, there's numbers out there, and we're already starting to look ahead to those numbers in 2028, that's going to continue to dictate where the S&P 500 ends up. Now, when we get into trouble is when those earnings start to drop or level off, but we're not seeing that yet. But I would say we're all on high alert. And, of course, this week begins a very important earnings season. And this week, once again, we're going to get two major ones. One is going to come from ASM Lithography. Will they show some kind of a slowdown in AI spending? And then on Thursday, we're going to get Taiwan Semiconductor, TSM. Will they say, I don't expect that, especially since we just learned that Lumentum, L-I-T-E, is sold out until 2029. It seems to me like demand for AI, even though it's having a very weak day today. Once again, we're having a very weak day in AI. We had one of those last Thursday, when they misinterpreted the news out of OpenAI about their annual sales rate. I don't really know what the sell-off in AI is about today, other than the Chinese news, and maybe this price hike in the equipment over there, that's going to ripple through the whole industry. I'll have to look deeper and see what's going on there with the sell-off in AI today. But we've had many sell-offs in AI, only to see it go on to make new highs. So I certainly wouldn't be doing anything drastic today just because those stocks are down. They were down last Thursday, and then they had a big rebound on Friday. Holiday shoppers arrive early as the Amazon Prime Big Deal Day event sees strong numbers. Well, that's not as big of an event as it used to be, but it still is. Amazon Prime Days, okay. Amazon has been a pretty good stock here. Let's not forget Amazon also has a huge AI presence with their AWS. In fact, we learned that the biggest recipient of the spending by OpenAI is with Amazon. And so Amazon remains well-positioned, and they got a big jump here from their Prime big deal. Now, as far as Apple goes, I'm seeing billboards now around town. October 23rd is the date for the Duo. October 23rd is the date for the Duo. And on the billboard, I saw a picture of it. It didn't look all that impressive to me. I don't know. I wasn't, like, wowed by it. I expected more. But until I hold it in my hand, there's no way I'm going to pre-order it. That's just me. I mean, I want to see it. I want to make sure it opens without breaking, that it's smooth, that it fits in my pocket, all this kind
1: of
0: thing.
1: That's the main thing. How does it fit on your hand, and how does it fit in your pocket?
0: Yeah. How's it feel? You know, will it, I have a little stand on my desk for my iPhone and all this and that. So, no, I'm not going to pre-order. I want to see one, wait for the early results. It's intriguing because it's really the biggest change that they've had in a long time that may give it some kind of catalyst for people to go out there and buy the latest iPhone. Okay, well, we are out of time. Muse, we had news on Meta. The retention rate nearly matches ChatGPT, which means people like it. Bristol-Myers jumps as two late-stage trials. Boy, they could use something. They haven't had anything in a long, long time. And Salesforce is getting a bump today on an upgrade by on Salesforce. Okay, well, we're going to nail down our Dallas trip. We've got a meeting this week, Barry. Let's make that item number one, getting Dallas on the calendar. We've got it penciled in for November the 10th. That seems to be the time, Tuesday, Wednesday. Those appointments will go very fast.
1: Yeah, and probably Thursday. I think we're going to need a full day on Thursday as well. So we've already gotten a lot of
0: we're like Lumentum.
1: We're trying to nail them down.
0: Yeah, we'll be sold out. We'll be sold out very quickly. And I'm going to do the workshop on Tuesday night this time.
1: Yeah.
0: So to make a reservation, go 855-611-BEST to reserve a spot, an appointment with Barry and Bill and the team. And or to get a free trial to the newsletter, the app, the live trading alerts, the portfolios, GundersonCapital.com. 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
5: Breaking news this hour at Town Hall. I'm Bob Agnew in Washington. Federal agents have searched the Washington, D.C. home of Congresswoman Ilhan Omar. Here's correspondent Bernie Bennett.
6: Multiple reports say the search is in connection to an investigation into the Democrats' immigration paperwork. It comes about a month after Homeland Security Secretary Mark Wayne Mullen revealed to conservative podcaster Benny Johnson that there's an ongoing federal investigation into Omar as part of an alleged fraudulent immigration scheme. Mullen claims Omar, quote, married her brother to try to bring him to the United States. The Somali-born Omar has denied the allegations. Bernie Bennett, Washington.
5: Saudi Arabia today hosted some of the world's top energy leaders just hours after another deadly attack at its main international airport. Meanwhile, concerns are growing about how much longer the country can defend itself from the Houthi rebels. As Laura Winters reports, the Saudis are said to be running low on interceptor missiles.
7: There is regional violence as Saudi Arabia is facing repeated cruise missile and drone attacks from the Houthis, including recent strikes on its airports. The country saying it is also running low on air defense interceptor missiles. Iran now jumping into the situation with the foreign minister reportedly ready to start talks between the two sides.
5: That is Laura Winters reporting. The southeast region cleaning up today after Hurricane Isaias made landfall Friday night. The first Atlantic hurricane of the year left 5 people dead, 2 of them in Florida, 2 in Alabama, another in South Carolina. Fresh questions surrounding a Texas Democrat's time off the campaign trail. Here's Willie Nelson.
8: Senate candidate James Tallarico is facing new scrutiny over his timeline of his nearly 2-week absence. His team said the flu kept him home, and the candidate later said a primary care doctor treated him. A caller posing as a relative received word from an Ohio mental health clinic that he may have been discharged, but the facility has since said he was never a patient. The accounts conflict with a public appearance days earlier. Willie Nelson, Washington.
5: More of these stories at townhall.com.
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5: The CDC is releasing data showing that U.S. measles cases have surpassed 4,000 this year.
10: As of Friday, there were 4,080 confirmed measles cases across 47 states and the District of Columbia. And the CDC says more than 1,100 of those infections, or 25% of the total, have been in Pennsylvania. South Carolina is next with 670 cases. Health officials in Pennsylvania are reporting 5 measles deaths, but the CDC is confirming just 2 and hasn't said where. What experts do agree on is that this is the largest measles outbreak in the U.S. in 35 years. I'm Sarah Lee Kessler.
5: The cleanup continues after the remnants of Tropical Storm Rachel hit the southern part of California and parts of the desert southwest over the weekend. The National Weather Service says the worst of the storm has passed, but strong rip currents and big waves are still a concern. Breaking news and analysis.
11: Tonight will bring partly cloudy skies with a low of 56. Tomorrow expect sunshine filtering through high clouds with a high of 75. Tomorrow night, rain from tropical rainstorm Isaias will move in, possibly leading to flooding on streets and poor drainage areas with a low of 59. Sunday will see some rain from tropical rainstorm Isaias with a high of 68. Monday will be pleasant with intervals of clouds and sunshine reaching a high of 75. I'm meteorologist Jason Caterina on 98.9 FM, The Answer.
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17: It's 4:06 on the second Monday of October, 22 days from the election. And this is the Windsor Report. I'm Jack Windsor. Welcome in. That's Alan Rogers on the other side of the glass, keeping us online and on time. And the wire is loaded, so let's go. The Windsor World Wire, your trip around the globe, America, and right here, back to the Buckeye State. Tragedy in Erie. 9 people are dead in Erie, Pennsylvania, just across the state line from Ashtabula County. And this morning, Erie County Coroner Lyle Cook named the victims. The gunman, Matthew Stone Sr., 45, he killed his own family inside their Perry Street home. His wife, Michelle, 44, his sons, Matthew Jr., 21, Jonathan, 19, his daughter, Angelina, 24, 8 months pregnant, and Angelina's 2 children, his grandchildren, a 5-year-old boy and a 22-month-old girl. 2 more women, Twyla Tanner, 51, Laura Roberts, 37, one a family friend, came to the door in distress Friday afternoon, and video footage shows Stone stepped outside, shot them both, went back in. The shot spotter alert came at 4:53 Friday afternoon, and as police arrived, they heard nothing inside. There was a standoff, and when they breached with SWAT and a robot, found everyone already dead inside. Stone of a self-inflicted gunshot and obviously ruled a suicide. Police Chief Rick Laura says mental health is at play. And as of broadcast, too early to call a motive. And Erie held a vigil for the family last night. Prayers for everyone involved there in Pennsylvania. To Ukraine, President Donald Trump announced Saturday that Kyiv and Moscow agreed to stop attacking each other's energy facilities. Sounds good on paper. An energy ceasefire, if you will, in his words. Ukrainian President Volodymyr Zelensky said Ukraine will stop hitting Russian refineries if Russia halts strikes on Ukraine's grid. By this morning, of course, Zelensky was telling reporters Russian drones and missiles hit Ukrainian fuel and diesel reserves over the weekend. After the announcement, there was no signed document that I had seen released and no mechanism for enforcement. Winter is about 10 weeks out, and Russia, as you know, has targeted Ukraine's grid 4 winters running. Your gas tank. Brent crude ended last week at $105.72 a barrel, roughly $40 higher than a year ago. With the Iran war allegedly squeezing exports and shipping, and I say allegedly, we'll talk about that later this week, AAA as of today, national average $4.36 a gallon, Ohio $3.87. That's 48 cents under the national average. Well, here's why. Ohio's 90-day gas tax holiday took effect October 4th, 38.5 cents a gallon off. Now, the Center Square reports gas prices and taxes are now the center of the 9th District fight between Representative Marcy Kaptur and former State Rep Derek Marin. At 4:22, Chris Long, Ohio Christian Alliance, the organization that pushed the gas tax holiday onto the table in the first place, he joins me to talk about that and much, much more. Quick minute for one of our sponsors, business owners. 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The Homeland Security Inspector General, Report OIG 26-38, looked at visa overstays from fiscal 2021 through 2024. Would you believe that ICE received 3,145,375 overstay leads in that time? 104,049 were flagged priority, national security, or public safety concerns. From that pile, ICE opened 496 investigations. Total arrests, 8. Homeland Security investigations took 1,769 viable top priority leads, opened 84 cases, made 2 arrests. The Inspector General points to September 30th, 2021 guidance from then Secretary Alejandro Mayorkas that deprioritized unlawful presence by itself. Remember, he said, look, the only reason they're here

0: 600,277 as of October 5th. At that same point in 2022, it was 812,198. Same point in 2018, 777,683. Now, I would pause right there and say the popularity of mail-in ballots has gone up because Republicans are now maybe acquiescing a little bit to that as a proper form of voting. Okay, back to the numbers, though. That's a 26% drop this year against 2022, down 24% in the six big cities. Our six biggest cities, it's down 24%, down 28% everywhere else, down 47% in Lawrence County. Remember Lawrence County where Amy Acton was going to win the whole shooting match because billionaires are bad and she drives a Jeep? Now, let's flip it, though. First day in-person turnout in the 56 counties that reported was 20,030. 1 year ago, it was 8,647. More than double. And it's up in all 56 areas that report. Cuyahoga County alone, 1,908 against 547 a year ago. So Ohioans aren't necessarily skipping early voting. They're doing it in person more than they are with mail-in ballots as they have in the past. Adam Hewitt and I will dig into that and what that pattern might mean, say around 5:20 today. And about those roles, the U.S. attorneys for both the Northern and Southern districts of Ohio announced arrests last week in three federal voter fraud cases, allegations that non-citizens voted in Ohio elections. Ohio Secretary of State Frank LaRose, whose office works the voter roll data with federal law enforcement, said a single case of voter fraud can spoil the outcome of an entire election. Those cases land 4 weeks before Ohioans vote on issue three, the photo ID constitutional amendment, which the Windsor Report fully endorses. I am a yes, hard stop. Prediction markets meet Ohio law. The Ohio Casino Control Commission sent cease and desist letters to 10 prediction market operators and brokers, Poly Market, Coinbase, Robinhood Derivatives, Webull, and six more, ordering them to stop offering sports event contracts in Ohio. This follows the Sixth Circuit's September 25th ruling against Kalshi, which held Ohio can enforce its gambling laws against these contracts. The companies have until Friday, October 16th, to confirm in writing that they've stopped. Exposure if they don't, a civil penalty equal to every dollar taken from Ohioans, and unlicensed sports gambling is a felony in the Buckeye State. Commission Interim Executive Director Andromeda Morrison says the commission expects these entities to cease their illegal gambling activity in Ohio immediately. All right, to Ohio's 15th, we're going to stay on immigration because it's on your ballot. Laura Loomer published audio Saturday of Don Leonard, the Democrat challenging Rep. Mike Carey in Ohio's 15th district. A former Ohio State professor is he. And on a January podcast, he compared ICE operations, wait for it, to what I recall reading about at the concentration camps in Germany. We'll hear from Don Leonard a little bit later. We have some of this on tape, and I'll play that for you. But stick around. Up next, Chris Long, Ohio Christian Alliance.
1: This afternoon, expect warmer conditions with a mix of sun and clouds reaching a high of 77. Tonight will be clear and warm with a low of 63. Tomorrow will be very warm with temperatures surpassing the record high of 85 set in 1969. Expect more clouds than sunshine with a high of 86. Moving on to Wednesday, it will be mostly cloudy, warm and humid with a chance of a couple of showers and a high of 78. Thursday will bring plenty of clouds with a thunderstorm possible in a spot or two as temperatures decrease to a high of 65. I'm meteorologist Joe Lundberg on 98.9 FM, The Answer.
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3: John Adams understood one incredibly important thing about America. America cannot endure and cannot forget that it requires freedom, endurance, and character to survive. While serving as president, Adams always remembered that America would not survive. It could not govern itself, control its own passions. Adams wrote, "Our Constitution was made only for a moral and religious people. It is wholly inadequate to the government of any other." Adams understood that self-government depended on much, much more than the document itself. It depended and was guided by faith, by virtue, by responsibility, and above all, by self-restraint. Because government can enforce laws, but it cannot create character. Our Constitution protects a free people, but our Constitution cannot create a moral people. It cannot create self-restraint. That's up to us.
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10: 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They're pushing Bill 175. 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Learn, then call or write your senator. Let him or her know to back Senate Bill 167. Why? Because California's solutions are wrong for Ohio's kids. Early voting is open. Ballots are on kitchen tables, and a lot of folks are staring at a lot of races below the governor's line. The Ohio Christian Alliance just put out its 2026 general election voter guide. Governor, down through your Ohio House district, plus state issue 3, which you should be voting yes on. The voter guide is free at ocavoterguide.com. Chris Long is the president of the Ohio Christian Alliance, and he joins me now. Chris, welcome back to the show. How's your Monday, sir?
11: Oh, this is a great Columbus day, and I'm glad to be calling my good friend Jack Windsor, who is broadcasting in Columbus, Ohio, on this Columbus Day, and happy Columbus Day to everyone.
10: Happy Columbus Day. Yeah.
11: Yeah. We celebrate in a big way here at the Ohio Christian Alliance. I've been posting all day and reposting, and President Trump was out there as well. So, you know, you see this indigenous people thing from the political left, and I mean, what a bunch of bunk and an insult, quite honestly, to the Italian immigrants of this country. Who, by the way, you know, Columbus Day, of course, Christopher Columbus was the founder of the New World. And why, folks, did he do that? Because let me explain something to you. When Columbus ventured out heading west, he was actually trying to find a pathway to the east, meaning China.
10: Yep.
11: When he was going across the Atlantic, he thought that he would run into China. Of course, he found the New World. And why did he do that? Because Constantinople, which was a Christian capital, fell by the Muslim Turks, and it closed the road the Silk Road to China. And so all of that, which was trade routes to China and opened up to Europe and China, that was all closed because of the radical Islamic Muslims at that time. So Columbus went west because he couldn't go, the Christians in Europe couldn't go east anymore because of the Muslim Turks. And that's your history lesson today. And that's due to our good friend Bill Fetter of the American Minute. We repost his stuff all the time. And Bill really brought that to light. You know, he connects the dots in history, folks. And that's what you need to know is the big history here, the big picture in history. But anyways, all that said, happy Columbus Day.
10: Yes, I'm going to add one little bit, and then I promise we'll get to the voter guide. Regardless of what you think about Christopher Columbus, he did what he did. Hard stop. And Chris, I get really ticked off, frankly, when people view the past through the lens of the present. And the reality is you and I are both believers, and we understand we all fall short. And if all we ever do is look back on history and judge it based on someone's worst moment or a trend at the time that maybe we have matured beyond as a civilized society, what are we doing? Then we have zero to celebrate, because guess what? We all fall short. I mean, it's lunacy to me that we continue to discount and discredit. And then, of course, not only is that part of it, they take it the extra mile and then they revise history. But I digress. Let's get to this voter guide, because this is important. Walk us through the guide. What's in it? How'd you build it? And is OCAVoterGuide.com the best place to get it?
11: Yes, it is. OCAVoterGuide.com. You can also, from our main website, Ohio Christian Alliance, you can obtain the Ohio Christian Alliance 2026 General Election Voter Guide at both those websites. And it's the full 16 pages of the voter guide. And we cover the governor's race, the U.S. Senate race, attorney general, secretary of state, auditor. We cover the judges as far as those who are running for state Supreme Court, the congressional races, Ohio House and Ohio Senate. If you see a race or you see a district that's not covered in the voter guide, it's because neither candidate filled out the survey for the Ohio Christian Alliance. And so this is helpful information to you. It's not comprehensive in that sense that every 99 House district and every of the 16 senators, because there are people that just didn't fill out the survey, folks, and so you have to kind of do your own research there. But this is helpful to those who did fill it out. They want you to know where they stand on eliminating state funding to Planned Parenthood, eliminating federal funding of Planned Parenthood, teaching human fetal development in middle school and high school for our children to know that it's a live human being in the womb, banning mail order abortion drugs. These are some of the questions in there. Of course, it's in there with the great work you've done on fraud and holding those accountable on fraud, more accountability to government agencies, reclaiming monies that have been stolen by the Ohio and American taxpayer through fraud, and supporting the effort of the war on fraud. All those questions are in there. Of course, also the gas tax holiday. It's a little funny here because there are even some friends who put down undecided. They filled out the survey before they went and voted for the gas tax holiday, which we're delighted about because mm-hmm. we fought on that back in May and June, and the legislature finally came to its senses and got that thing done. And by the way, folks, that is a game changer. You know, when I look at the pump here, you know, up in Michigan, they're paying probably $4.40, $4.39 a gallon, and even at $3.99. And this is because of, you know, the Iran is trying to muck things up in the Strait of Hormuz. They've got their proxy again, the Houthis going after the Saudis. You've got obviously an act of sabotage down there in Venezuela with that refinery just having an explosion out of nowhere. Yeah, sure, please. It was either Chinese, Russian, or even Iranian interest down there in Venezuela. Anything to try to drive up the price of a barrel of oil, and yet take off 38.5 cents a gallon on your price and 47 cents a gallon when with diesel, and that's due to the gas tax holiday. We have that for 3 months, but folks, there's more. Wait until right after the election. Watch the fuel prices drop like a rock, because the globalists who actually set the futures market, they're not the friend of Donald J. Trump or the Republican or you or me as conservatives. They're putting those future speculations out there as high as they possibly can within reason. Because don't forget, these are the same world banks that debanked conservatives in 20 and 21,
10: that's right,
11: including the Trump family and all the conservatives. So these folks are not our friends, folks.
10: Chris Long, Ohio Christian Alliance, OCAVoterGuide.com is where you need to go. Don't go anywhere. Chris, we're going to keep this going on the other side. 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
12: With SRN News, I'm Bob Agnew in Washington. Federal agents today searched the Washington, D.C. home of Congressman Ilhan Omar. We got more of that from correspondent Bernie Bennett.
13: Multiple reports say the search is in connection to an investigation into the Democrats' immigration paperwork. It comes about a month after Homeland Security Secretary Mark Wayne Mullen revealed to conservative podcaster Benny Johnson that there's an ongoing federal investigation into Omar as part of an alleged fraudulent immigration scheme. Mullen claims Omar, quote, married her brother to try to bring him to the United States. The Somali-born Omar has denied the allegations. Bernie Bennett, Washington.
12: Saudi Arabia hosting today some of the world's top energy leaders. That meeting just hours after another deadly attack on the country's main international airport. Concerns are growing, meanwhile, about how much longer the country can defend itself against the strikes by Houthi rebels, as Laura Winters reports. The Saudis are reportedly running low on interceptor missiles.
14: There is regional violence as Saudi Arabia is facing repeated cruise missile and drone attacks from the Houthis, including recent strikes on its airports. The country saying it is also running low on air defense interceptor missiles. Iran now jumping into the situation with the foreign minister reportedly ready to start talks between the two sides.
12: And that is Laura Winters reporting. President Trump condemned the attack over the weekend when speaking to reporters. Fresh questions, meanwhile, surrounding a Texas Democrat's time off the campaign trail. More on that from correspondent Willie Nelson.
15: Senate candidate James Tallarico is facing new scrutiny over his timeline of his nearly two-week absence. His team said the flu kept him home, and the candidate later said a primary care doctor treated him. A caller posing as a relative received word from an Ohio mental health clinic that he may have been discharged, but the facility has since said he was never a patient. The accounts conflict with a public appearance days earlier. Willie Nelson, Washington.
12: And this is SRN News.
16: 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In September of 2026, I'll be teaching the Bible as we cruise through the Norwegian fjords. 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

0: The Windsor Report rolls on. Wherever your drive home takes you, I'm glad you're riding with us. Chris Long of the Ohio Christian Alliance is still with me. And we're going to go down the ballot a little bit, talk a little bit more about the value of this voter guide. Attorney General Keith Faber answered your survey. John Kulowicz, the Democrat, he's competing against, gave no responses. Secretary of State Robert Sprague, the candidate there, answered. Alison Russo, no response. Auditor is one race where both answered. Frank LaRose, Annette Blackwell, and they split on the Planned Parenthood funding and photo ID amendment. I'll start with this question. What's the story with Democrats in this survey? Is it a strategy, or do the answers cost them too much to reveal, Chris?
1: Well, that's a great point, you know, because they like to run as chameleons. They don't like to run as the hard leftists that they are. Amy Acton is doing the bidding of the hard left. In
0: yes.
1: fact, folks, we saw under Biden that basically he was a stage man. The people behind him were the socialist left. They were running the government during the 4 years of Biden. And so he was nothing but a straw man. I believe that he was the template for what we see with Amy Acton. If she seems unsure of herself and she doesn't want to speak in front of the camera and she's hiding, that's not a mistake. That's intentional. She's not a very confident person. And if she's elected, she'll be nothing but a show person. It will be the people behind the scenes that will be running the hard left agenda in this state. And if they win attorney general, folks, look out. Because I remember the days when we had a Democrat radical leftist as an attorney general who sued crisis pregnancy centers just for operating.
0: Yep.
1: I mean, folks, you have no idea how bad it could get if you sit at home, don't go out and vote for conservatives, let the left take control and say, I'll show them. You're punishing yourself if you believe in the Second Amendment. Well, look out there, too, because the attorney general, if it ends up being this John Kulowicz, this guy will not defend our Second Amendment. In fact, they may try to repeal and pare back all these things. So it could be a nightmare for us, folks, and not to mention election law and everything else. So there's so much at stake in this election, Jack. And I think the Republicans and the conservatives are starting to wake up and basically realize, okay, I'm going to go and vote. I may not even be, you know, in favor of some of these folks. I'm not really in love with them, as it were, but I'm voting for me. And folks, that's exactly right. I saw this meme, Jack, that I loved, and it was a guy at a voting poll, and he turns around, and it's a little child and says, "Who are you voting for?" And says, "I'm voting for you."
0: That's power right there, man.
1: That's power right there. And that's really who I'm voting for. People
0: yep.
1: say, why do you do this, Chris? You've been doing this 25 years. Why do you put the voter guide together? And believe me,
0: it's a lot of work.
1: Love-hate relationship with the it's a love-hate relationship with the voter guide because it's so much work, right?
0: Yep.
1: And God bless my lovely wife and our team of people. And because it's hundreds of hours that go into it, because you got to mail out to all the candidates, Democrat and Republican, and all those races. You wait for them to come back. You sort through it all. You got to get it right, by the way. And we've had a good track record over the years because we've got some great people doing it. So the information you see is the information they provide to us. We report, you decide. And so this is available for churches. And again, bring them to the website. We made it simple. We did a standalone website, OCAVoterGuide.com. OCAVoterGuide.com. So we don't have much printed literature this year. That's a lot of a cost. And most people just do things electronically now. We texted it out today. We put it out in an email. I'm doing the radio programs like this. And thank you, Jack, for allowing me to come on today to talk about the voter guide. Again, OCAVoterGuide.com. 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There's even a bulletin insert that you can print off of our main website, Ohio Christian Alliance, with a QR code for your church. And folks can do their research at home before they go out and vote.
0: How many people do you estimate will access your voter guide and explain what's in it and why it's important? I kind of, you know, nibbled around the edges there talking about, you know, the Planned Parenthood question, the issue three question. But how many people do you think will get a, you know, few eyeballs on this? And then why, again, why is it important?
1: Well, that's a great point. You know, now that we don't have a printed literature piece, as it were, because we did millions of those over the years. We did some of the full print out these things, and it was a lot of expense. And you know, our biggest year was 2004, where we did 2.5 million printed voter guides. That was before we had our cell phones as we have them now. The internet wasn't what it is as it is now. So we did 2.5 million printed voter guides. We got those distributed in 3.5 weeks time in 2004. Bush won by just 126,000 votes, and the Christian vote put him over the top and gave him a second term. I think all we got out of it was Sam Alito, to be honest with you.
2: Fair point.
1: You know, but at least we didn't get John Kerry, right? I mean, wow, that would have been bad.
2: That would have been terrible. So let me ask you this. Ohio Christian Alliance, you have the voter guide. It is important because, well, I think it's important for two reasons. Number one, I'm just giving you my opinion. Number one, if they do answer, you understand where they are and you can hold them to account later with respect to those answers. For the people who don't answer, to me, it's very clear. They want to be a chameleon the way that you stated it. But down the stretch, 22 days, this election, by all things that I'm hearing, reading, listen, I'm making phone calls at 10 o'clock at night and talking to people way more than I should. My wife is probably not happy with me, Chris, I guess, is what I'm trying to say, because I'm just trying to get a pulse. And what I'm hearing is Governor, U.S. Senate, those races are neck and neck. I mean, dead heats. So
1: yes.
2: What can we, when we look at the Ohio Christian Alliance, can you get the base, the Christian conservative, fired up? Can we get them to turn out? Because I think if that happens, Chris, I think Republicans win the two big races. 2 minutes here.
1: Well, that's a great point. And I think that's happening. It's slowly turning. You know, Vivek is actually getting out there to the Christian audience. To his credit, he's gone all over the state. He's continuing to meet with Christians. He was at a church on Sunday morning, a large church on Sunday morning. So he's getting the message out. We're pushing out the voter guide, folks, but we need your help. Tell your pastor and say, hey, here's a good nonpartisan research material for the election, ocavoterguide.com, ocavoterguide.com, and then show them on our website where they can do print out their own little bulletin insert or show the QR code for the church. And that gets more people aware that there's an election. It's important for Christians to get out and vote. And let me just say this. I had Peter Range on with me of Center for Christian Virtue. He's the pro-life division of that group. He was on, talked about March for Life. And pro-life is absolutely on the ballot. If you, because look at who's for eliminating funding to Planned Parenthood, folks. That's a red flag right there. And that tells you something. That's a reason for pro-lifers to get out and vote for sure.
2: Yeah. And you said it a couple weeks back at your event that I was, you know, I was honored to co-MC with you. You said Vivek Ramaswamy is not hostile toward the faith. And I think that's important. Only about that's a right. minute here. I just want to get your take, literally 45 seconds. How do you see these races, U.S. Senate, governor race? What are you hearing?
1: Well, I the same things you are, Jack. And I saw that poll, and I think that poll's accurate. It shows that Vivek is up a little and that John's up 1 or 2 points. And I think that has to do with the gas tax suspension and things are moving in our direction. And the Republicans are finally waking up. And folks, to your point, you know, there's not a Christian for governor, but do I want someone who's hostile to my faith or someone who shows deference to my faith? Vivek Ramaswamy has shown deference to my faith. He's made outreach into the evangelical and Catholic community across the state. Amy Acton is showing her hostility and willing to literally shut the church down during that, during COVID, folks. And Lord only knows what's in store for us in the next couple of years. So you want to consider that when you're voting.
2: Yeah. And listen, I'm not a Bible scholar, but I remember names like Nebuchadnezzar and Darius. And when people go, well, but he's not a Christian. God has worked through history, through people who are not hostile toward the faith, to bless
1: That's
2: us.
1: Right.
2: And so we need to remember that. Chris Long, president, Ohio Christian Alliance. The guide is free at ocavoterguide.com. Get there. Chris, thank you for all your work on that. Thanks for being with us today.
1: Thanks, Jack. Thank you, friend.
2: At 4:50, one hospital, one day, two different answers about James Tallarico. Stick around for that.
3: This afternoon, expect warmer conditions with a mix of sun and clouds reaching a high of 77. Tonight will be clear and warm with a low of 63. Tomorrow will be very warm with temperatures surpassing the record high of 85 set in 1969. Expect more clouds than sunshine with a high of 86. Moving on to Wednesday, it will be mostly cloudy, warm and humid with a chance of a couple of showers and a high of 78. Thursday will bring plenty of clouds with a thunderstorm possible in a spot or two as temperatures decrease to a high of 65. I'm meteorologist Joe Lundberg on 98.9 FM, The Answer.
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11: It's time to look a little deeper. 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
2: James Tallarico is the Democrat running for U.S. Senate in Texas. Between September 26th and October 9th, he disappeared from the campaign trail. 2 weeks, no public events, no posts. His campaign says he had the flu. Sunday, two online influencers, Nick Sortor and Ryan Amaker, released audio of a woman they say is an employee of the Linder Center for Hope. In fact, here's that audio recording.
12: Nothing for James Tallarico?
13: Yes, it looks, well, this is what it's today. It looks like just this, she was just discharged this evening. That's why I don't have it.
12: Oh, he was discharged then?
13: Mm-hmm.
12: Okay. And this is the Hope.
13: So he should be.
12: Okay.
13: I'm sorry.
12: This is, and I'll make sure I have the right, this is Hope Linder?
13: Yes, uh-huh.
12: Okay. And you're in Hamilton, Ohio?
13: No, we're not in Hamilton. No.
12: Oh.
13: We're in Mason.
12: Okay. So that's why he's on the system. He's been recent. Okay. All right.
13: Okay.
12: Thank you.
13: Thank you. Bye-bye.
2: That is allegedly an inpatient psychiatric hospital in Mason, Ohio, 20 minutes from Butler County Airport, where the accusers claim a private plane from Austin landed on October 9th. On that recording, the woman says the patient asked about was discharged this evening. The Hope Linder Center gave two different answers in one day. Sunday midday by email to the Daily Wire, they said, "We don't confirm or deny whether any individual is or has been a patient." Standard, lawful, really what every hospital says, or should say, frankly. Sunday evening, though, from the center's X account, Representative, listen carefully, Representative James Tallarico has never received treatment from Linder Center of Hope. Let me read that again. Representative James Tallarico has never received treatment from Linder Center of Hope. That is not standard. A flat public denial is something hospitals almost never issue. And if it were false, it really would be maybe a second provable false statement or tricky statement with the audio you just heard and maybe some HIPAA violation, right? That's the claim. I'm not saying that's the case, but we're hearing that floated around, okay? I'm saying that if somebody did reveal medical information, that could be a HIPAA violation. That is a serious matter. I'm not here to weigh in on that. HIPAA never requires a hospital to lie, though. So if they're lying there or in the other, doesn't require that. It just means that you don't release somebody's information to a party that's not authorized to receive it. Now, on the record, as it sits this afternoon, the statement is damning for the people pushing the story that Tallarico was in treatment. It's a little bit damning when you look at it from the surface. So I want to be very clear about that. Their audio has what many consider a fatal date problem, too. Discharged this evening, you heard the woman say. That was October 10th, a day Tallarico was on stage at a music festival in Austin. Now, it is entirely possible the woman reading the records, talking on the phone, recalled the wrong date. She's doing this in action, like live, right? And have you ever done that? Is today the 8th? Yeah. Oh, so it was yesterday. Oh, wait, no. Okay, so that is possible. Doesn't mean that it's a fatal error that disproves, but it certainly is damning to the case if you say, well, she said this evening and he's already in Austin on stage, unless the flight records would prove that he got out, you know, at some point in the evening and got there a little later. I don't know. But I digress. Today, the candidate raised the stakes himself. Back on the trail this morning, renewing his debate challenge to Ken Paxton, he posed to X, "I've never been to Ohio, period," with a laughing emoji. So a flat, checkable claim, broader than anything his campaign said all week, is Tallarico, saying, never been to Ohio. Well, Friday, he told NBC in Dallas he saw his primary care physician for the flu. RNC research promptly surfaced his September 30th account that he'd gone to urgent care in Dallas. Primary care and urgent care are different answers to the same question. So has Tallarico bent the truth? Is he bending the truth about Ohio? Many people are going, we've heard a lot of people who tend to be Democrat socialist types say, we'll say anything in order to get votes. And then once we're inside the apparatus, we can be more radical, right? Primary care, urgent care, two different things. Never been to Ohio Post is now something that you have to consider, though. But is it over? Listen, I've read enough carefully lawyered statements to give you three reasons the hospital sentence by itself may not be the end of the matter. Okay? You can do with these points what you want. Number one, the entity. Linder's own billing notice distinguishes Linder Center of Hope from Linder Center of Hope Professional Associates, a separate billing entity. The denial names only the first, and it's actually the second one, the professional services entity that is the one that delivers psychiatric, neuropsychological, and psychotherapeutic care. So are they teetering the line? I don't know. The word treatment is problematic. Linder markets a roughly 10-day residential diagnostic assessment program separately from treatment. Assessed is not treated. Okay, again, just playing the lawyer here. Not a lawyer, but if I were one, those are the types of things I'd look at. And then three, this is the point nobody's talking about, the alias. Hospitals routinely register high-profile patients under confidential aliases. Deep reporting on hospital privacy practice says it's common, it's not rare, and never received treatment can be literally true, right? Technically true. The center did not say the recording is fake. It did not say that the voice is not an employee. It did not say it's investigating a breach. Every one of those is an absence of proof to me. Not proof. And you go, I think you're just trying to gin up a controversy. No, I'm saying I know how these people work. And you can say one thing and be technically correct. What was the word Bill Clinton used? It? Was it the word? Right? I mean, we've seen this play before. So I'm not saying that he's guilty. I'm just saying that there are things that have been said that don't necessarily disprove. Alan.
14: It all depends on what your definition of is.
2: 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Stay right there.
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17: News this hour from Town Hall, I'm Keith Peters in Washington. Several officials showed support at New York City's Columbus Day Parade as Mayor Mamdani skipped the festivities.
18: Governor Kathy Hochul marched in the parade along with her opponent, who is New York's Republican candidate for governor, Nassau County Executive Bruce Blakeman. Among the missing, Mayor Mamdani.
19: I think it's a disgrace he's not here. It's indicative of him being the most divisive mayor we've ever had. I want to be a governor that unifies people, not tears them apart.
18: The organizers of the Columbus Day Parade invited Mamdani to attend, with the mayor skipping out on the march but releasing a video to pay tribute to Italian Americans. In New York, I'm Natalie Migliori.
17: President Trump is considering joining Saudi Arabia's strikes on Iran-backed Houthi rebels following attacks on the Riyadh airport over the weekend. Keir Simmons reports that the images of the attack are terrifying.
20: A blast on security cameras and then passengers running for their lives, leaving bags and belongings strewn around, and part of the ceiling in another image being seen to fall onto people in that Terminal 4 of the King Khaled Airport.
17: Saturday's attack left at least 13 people dead, including one American, and injured more than 300 others. The airport was struck again on Sunday, causing a fire and several injuries. Minnesota Congresswoman Ilhan Omar is calling a federal raid of her home an attempt to target political enemies and weaponize federal law enforcement. The Democrat posted a statement on social media after federal agents searched her Washington, D.C. area home this morning. The raid was reportedly in connection to an investigation into Omar's immigration paperwork. On Wall Street, the Dow by 195 points, the NASDAQ dropped 120. More on these stories at townhall.com.
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23: 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Reuters Institute says we're now one of the top news brands in the nation. Every night, watch great shows with Rob Schmidt, Carl Higbee, Rob Finnerty, and more as they expose the big media lies, the Washington swamp, and they're never afraid to talk about faith, freedom, and the values that made us great. 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
17: The awarding of this year's Nobel Prizes is now complete with today's announcement of the winners of the Nobel in Economic Sciences.
24: The Royal Swedish Academy of Sciences has today decided to award the 2026 Sveriges Riksbank Prize in Economic Sciences in memory of Alfred Nobel to Robert E. Hall and Michael Woodford for Microeconomic Foundations of Macroeconomic Stabilization.
17: Hall is a professor at Stanford, and Woodford is a macroeconomist and monetary theorist at Columbia University. Cleanup continues along the western Florida panhandle after Hurricane Isaias made landfall Friday night. The storm roared ashore near Destin around 8:30 p.m. local time. News and analysis at townhall.com. 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
25: Tonight will be clear and warm with a low of 63. Tomorrow is expected to be very warm with temperatures reaching a high of 86, breaking the record of 85 set in 1969. There will be partial sunshine throughout the day. Tomorrow night will be partly cloudy and warm with a low of 64. Moving on to Wednesday, expect mostly cloudy skies with warm and humid conditions. There will be a couple of showers with a high of 78. I'm meteorologist Jason Caterina on 98.9 FM, The Answer.
26: I didn't want to talk. 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
27: 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One day he called me out of the blue. And it's comforting to know that I always can count on him to have my back.
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0: I am a real American.
3: Adam Hewitt joins us now. A few decades in the political arena with Congressman Jim Jordan high up on that team's staff. Former Chief of Staff, Congressman Warren Davidson.
0: When it comes crashing down and it hurts inside.
3: Here he comes, ladies and gentlemen, Adam. Hat and boots, Hewitt.
0: If you hurt my friends, then you hurt my friends.
3: I mean, you can just see Hulk Hogan in heaven, right? Flexing. Okay. Adam, welcome to the show, man. How's your Monday?
4: Jack, always good to talk to you, man. Let's go get one today.
3: Let's get one. Let's talk about getting one today. So for you listeners who don't know, Adam and I talk a little bit offline once in a while. We had a phone call Sunday morning, and he said, watch what happens. He goes, we're going to go get one today. I said, what are you doing? And, you know, his son's team, football team, had a big game against a tough opponent. He said, we're going to move my son, who's a defensive back, to nose tackle, and we're going to disrupt things. How'd that go, Adam? I want to start there.
4: Victory Sunday, brother. We went and got one, and I told you it was going to happen, but the had that decision. He's been around Division I football for a long time, and he's a really good guy, good friend, and he's got a great family, and we talked about it like on Tuesday, and I'm like, you're crazy, man. So it was the craziest idea ever, but it worked. And so we went and got one. And those kids had a blast, and that's what sports is all about. That's why they kick it off, right?
3: That's why they kick it off and play four quarters. And so Hunter, right? How'd Hunter take the move originally? I mean, you got a defensive back. Now, for those of you who don't know football, I know most of you do, generally defensive backs are probably built more like me, maybe a little taller. We tend to be a little on, you know, below the weight limit for tackle football at this, you know, at this juncture at their age. And then you're going to put that little guy on the line, like literally in the center of the line against the big hogs. So how did he take that move at first?
4: Hey, he didn't take it very well at first, but he figured it out because what I think, and he's good about understanding this, you know, I like basketball, I like baseball, but football is a tough game.
3: Yeah.
4: But you got to remember that, and that football, you know, you got to do things in football that you don't always have to make the play. You got to put yourself in the position to let someone else make the play. And so that's all we told him to do was get in the backfield and let someone else make the play. And that's exactly what happened, and he did it. So it was great. And putting a corner at nose guard is not a common decision, I think, in the football world, but it worked. And, you know, the kids, had, like I said, the kids had a blast, a great group of kids, and the whole thing was just a lot of fun.
3: You see a lot of that in the NFL, where you might have a prolific edge rusher or somebody who can sack the quarterback at will. Oftentimes will draw a double team, and that'll open things up for another lineman or a linebacker to sneak through the gap. Alan, you want to say something?
5: Well, when I coached middle school football for 4 years, and one year we had this kid that a stiff wind would blow him over. But he was tough as nails. Guess where we put him? We put him at nose guard.
3: Did you?
4: There you go.
5: He was the biggest disruptor because he was quick and mean.
3: Off the line.
5: And people were like, what do we do with that?
3: Yeah. Disruptor, man.
4: Yep.
3: That's good stuff. And so here's the moral of that story. If you're listening and you go, why'd you start talking about youth football? Because here's a kid who, frankly, at that age, look, getting it handed to you in front of your parents and in front of the crowd can be about as embarrassing as it gets. And so I can imagine he was a little nervous, but you know what he did? He showed up and he did it for the team, and it ended up working out for the team. So I'm going to turn this political for a minute. Republicans, if you're listening out there and you think it's a flex to sit at home because you don't like Vivek Ramaswamy or John Husted, or they checked off 7 boxes but not 10, shame on you. Shame on you. Because here's a kid who went from corner to nose, and you're sitting at home like it's a flex. Get out of here. All right, Adam. Saturday night, Game 5, Indians 2, White Sox 0. Series 3-2 after clawing all the way back. And if you missed it, man, Jose Ramirez, 2-run homer in the 4th. Off Sean Burke, and then Gavin Williams lights out, 12 strikeouts into the 6th inning. Cleveland pitching punched out 21 White Sox in the game. Unbelievable. And game 1 of the ALCS against the Rays is tonight, 8 o'clock TBS down in Tampa. Then game 2 tomorrow night before it comes back to Cleveland on Thursday.

0: Yeah, I mean it's you know, loyalty is a big thing, and that town and all the stuff that's going on there, a lot of good stuff. And yeah, for someone like that to be on a team like that, and yes, it is the Indians. It's a good thing, and so I think they're gonna find a way to do it. But you got to go find a way. But like I said, that's why you play the game.
1: One pitch at a time. One pitch at a time. All right, let's talk about Buckeyes Hoosiers. Number four, Ohio State, 5-1, handled Maryland 45-16 on Saturday. Number five, Indiana, is 6-0 after escaping Lincoln 20-17 over the Nebraska Cornhuskers. This Saturday, Buckeyes at Hoosiers in Bloomington, top five matchup, Big Ten title game rematch. Vegas opened Ohio State -4.5 on the road. Adam, I'm nervous. What do you see?
0: Ohio State beats them by 2 scores.
1: No kidding. You comfortable and confident enough to put some money on that? Not with me. I'm just saying figuratively.
0: Well, I bet my little dude $1 on it today. So yeah, I am confident. But yeah, Ohio State goes in there and you know the old what's that movie, Karate Kid? Wax on, wax off. They might go wax them.
1: Yeah, I hope. You know, Ohio State needs to wax a big time opponent, and Ryan Day needs to show me in the clutch that he can outcoach another great coach down the stretch. That's what I want to see. If this thing's close and Cignetti and Day are going at it, I want Ryan Day to outcoach him. I want to see the Ohio State staff show up and show out when the game's on the line, not make mistakes, no delay of games, no stupid offensive play calls, no numbnuts defense calls. You know what I'm saying?
0: Yeah, I got you. And I think the biggest thing for that, though, is, I mean, I think Ryan Day, you know me, I'm not an Ohio State guy, but I think Ryan Day's a heck of a coach. But you got to, and I understand that Jeremiah Smith is a complete freak, but you can't run your offense just trying to always get the ball to him. There are other people that are open, and you can do some other things. So if you coach to just get Jeremiah Smith the Heisman Trophy, you're not going to win the game. If you coach to win the game, they'll beat everybody.
1: That is it in a nutshell. Play to win the daggum game. All right, 20 seconds here. Your Hawkeyes, 41-24 over Washington. Is that a pretty big win for them?
0: Hey, it's hard to go into that town and win with that margin. And I'm telling you, man, don't mess with the Hawkeyes' defense and their special teams. I mean, with the offense is another conversation. But, yeah, Hawkeyes got a legit team again, and they're not going to go set the world on fire, but I wouldn't be messing.
1: Dude, I'll tell you what. I don't know a better defensive coach. Their defense is nails. Their special teams is always on fleek, as the kids used to say. Stick around. Adam Hatton Boots Hewitt is going to stick with us for another two segments.
2: This afternoon, expect warmer conditions with a mix of sun and clouds reaching a high of 77. Tonight will be clear and warm with a low of 63. Tomorrow will be very warm with temperatures surpassing the record high of 85 set in 1969. Expect more clouds than sunshine with a high of 86. Moving on to Wednesday, it will be mostly cloudy, warm and humid with a chance of a couple of showers and a high of 78. Thursday will bring plenty of clouds with a thunderstorm possible in a spot or two as temperatures decrease to a high of 65. I'm meteorologist Joe Lundberg on 98.9 FM, The Answer.
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12: 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Talking with Adam Hat and Boots Hewitt. And Adam, we've got some people hot under the collar. Some listeners are saying, why are we talking about sports and critical stretch down to the election? Listen, sports is full of lessons. I just told you one. Let me say it again. If you're sitting on the couch and you're not going to vote because you want to take your ball and go cry in the corner because this candidate or that candidate doesn't fit the whole bill of things that you want, grow up. Take one for the team. It's socialism versus Republicans. And if you're going to sit on the couch, stay on the couch. and stay off your daggum phone. Adam, I want to play a few clips here about it's related to this critical race in Ohio Congressional District 15. Guy by the name of Mike Carey and another guy by the name of Don Leonard. And I want to get your take. This was Don Leonard, former Ohio State University professor, in January on a podcast. Take a listen to this and let me know what you think.
0: In conditions that to me are uncomfortably comparable to what I recall reading about at the concentration camps in Germany. So I agree with you on the fascism thing, and I do not use that word lightly.
12: So concentration camps, fascism, what's he talking about? He's talking about ICE, Adam. We're comparing people enforcing law and order to concentration camps and fascism. Get your take on that.
2: Yeah, I mean, I'm not going to comment on the fascism and the dumb stuff he said, because I don't think he deserves anything. We shouldn't even be talking about him. This is why we got to keep electing people that actually run for office to do the right things for the right reasons. And we can disagree on some policy things, whatever the case may be, but that guy's an absolute clown. And so Mike Carey ran for office, and he's in office because he's trying to do something for the right reasons. And we got to make sure we keep electing people like that. But this guy, I don't even know his name, whatever you just said, that is a joke.
12: Well, it gets better. Hold on.
0: It doesn't conform with our Constitution. And secondly, for those who say, well, they're all criminals if they're not here as documented citizens. No, we have civil law and we have criminal law. Right. And being here overstaying a visa is not a criminal offense. It's
12: Adam, I think it actually is a criminal offense to enter the country illegally. And then if you're turned away to re-enter illegally. But I hear you. And you're probably going to get pissed because I'm not. You're like, why are you giving this guy more airtime? Because I think he's a clown. And I think voters need to recognize he's a clown. I mean, this to me is the danger of what we're up against. You have somebody who go ahead.
2: I'm going to interrupt you, and I apologize. But it's not about him being a clown. It's the people that would actually entertain this and vote for him. He's a complete clown. We understand this. But it's the people that would be like, oh, I might go vote for him. That's the problem.
12: Mm. Mm. Yeah. How do you see that, Ray? I agree with you, by the way. And shout out to Mike Carey. He came to our event a few weeks back, handled a very tough question, and to his credit, answered it from my perception completely honestly. Said, yep, that's what I did. That's why I voted, and here's why I voted for it. And that, to me, Adam, was refreshing. Because in an era where people deflect and blame and shift the focus, he said, no, I took that vote and here's why I took it. That to me is leadership.
2: Here's the deal, man. When you talk about this level of politics, you want to be able to be like, you think you're talking to your neighbor, right? So you walk down the road, you might have a garage beer, do your thing and say, hey man, why'd you vote like this? And he tells you, that's Mike Carey. Mike is your neighbor. He's not some highfalutin, all this other BS crap that this other guy is. So, and you know what? You might disagree with your neighbor, but at least your neighbor, you can go talk to him and they'll tell you the right answer. And that's who Mike Carey is.
12: Fair point. Let's shift real quick. Couple minutes on this side. Adam, fresh numbers, coefficient, October 5th and 6th. Ramaswamy, 45. Acton, 43. Husted, 44. Brown, 43. Big data poll, late September, had Ramaswamy up 1. CNN, though, says Acton's up 8. Sherrod's up 6. I don't know, man. How do you see both of those races right now? And then we can talk about them on the other side of the break. But how are you seeing these? You have a pulse on this as much as anybody.
2: Yeah, I don't believe the 6 and 8 stuff because it's not like that. The question is going to be, though, if it's within one or two either way, and I don't care which way it goes, or which way it is, you know, that's a separate conversation because that's within the margin of error. The question is, do you have enough time to actually flip it before the election? Because early voting started. And so if I'm telling you to go, we talked about it last week. If I'm telling you to go buy beef jerky and you don't like the beef jerky, how do I convince you to go buy beef jerky between now and then? I don't know that you can convince people to flip. And the question then is, who are you trying to flip? How many people is it and can you do it?
12: So I'll ask you this on this side. We'll discuss it on the other side. I filled up my tank yesterday. Now, I'm a Kroger Plus member, so I, you know, you can shave a few points off of your fuel. $2.89 a gallon is what I paid yesterday when I filled the tank up. Friends, you can talk about the gas tax being ineffectual all you want. When you add the gas tax to my Kroger Plus benefit, that to me is a relief. Is the gas tax going to help people get out, vote for the red team? Adam Hewitt's going to weigh in on that next. So don't go anywhere. More of the Windsor Report is up for you.

0: With SRN News, I'm Keith Peters in Washington. Several officials showed support at New York City's Columbus Day Parade as Mayor Mamdani skips the festivities.
1: Governor Kathy Hochul marched in the parade along with her opponent, who is New York's Republican candidate for governor, Nassau County Executive Bruce Blakeman. Among the missing, Mayor Mamdani.
2: I think it's a disgrace he's not here. It's indicative of him being the most divisive mayor we've ever had. I want to be a governor that unifies people, not tears them apart.
1: The organizers of the Columbus Day Parade invited Mamdani to attend, with the mayor skipping out on the march but releasing a video to pay tribute to Italian Americans. In New York, I'm Natalie Migliori.
0: President Trump is considering joining Saudi Arabia's strikes on Iran-backed Houthi rebels following attacks on the Riyadh airport over the weekend. Keir Simmons reports that images of the attack are terrifying.
3: A blast on security cameras and then passengers running for their lives, leaving bags and belongings strewn around, and part of the ceiling in another image being seen to fall onto people in that Terminal 4 of the King Khaled Airport.
0: Saturday's attack left at least 13 people dead, including one American, and injured more than 300 others. The airport was struck again on Sunday, causing a fire and several injuries. Minnesota Congresswoman Ilhan Omar is calling a federal raid of her home an attempt to target political enemies and weaponize federal law enforcement. The Democrat posted a statement on social media after federal agents searched her Washington, D.C. area home this morning. The raid was reportedly in connection to an investigation into Omar's immigration paperwork. On Wall Street, the Dow by 195 points, the Nasdaq dropped 120. This is SRN News.
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5: 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Her desperate campaign even has fellow doctors up in arms.
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0: 5:35 on the Windsor Report. And in just a moment, I'm going to give you a curveball out of left field. Talk about it with Adam Hewitt. Some crazy stuff going on regarding AI. But before we get to that, Adam, I want to address the question I asked before we went to break. Is the fuel tax suspension helping Republicans? Is it bringing relief in your neck of the woods, or is it something that you look at and go, eh, I don't know that that's going to get people out of their chairs to go pull the lever?
1: Think about a few different segments of the population. You got to think about the farmers, for one. But two, the irony of the fuel tax deal that they did, what did the current administration do the first week in office?
0: Yeah, that's right. DeWine and his cronies, right? Are you talking about increasing the tax?
1: What did the current administration do the first week in office? I'm not going to name names. I'm not going to do anything, whatever. But, I mean, so you can't have chicken and egg both, man. It's like you're going to do it or you're not. And like we've talked about before, now you want to act like you're trying to come save the day, and you raised the thing, whatever that was, 400 or 500 years ago, whenever that was. But let's just keep that in mind.
0: Okay, I'm going to push back on you on that one, because I think if I'm reading everything I read correctly, first of all, the reason that Vivek is in the position he's in is that he wants to create bold change. And I think that there are people who have been in the state. Actually, I know I've had him on my show, who said things will be they will advance more quickly if we have a leader that is capable of and amenable to bold changes. And so I appreciate that if Mike DeWine does something and his party backs him up, but I also appreciate a party that says, okay, we're going to put this in overdrive and go farther faster. I think there's a difference. Are you saying there's not?
1: I'm not saying there's not, and I understand your point, but you still have to do. I mean, we can talk about how great all this stuff, you have to go do. And until there's doing, and like I said, a fact is the gas tax was raised in the first week of that administration. That is a fact. So they did it. So, and I understand they're trying to do what they're doing now, but all this stuff, whatever you're talking about, you have to go do. I get all the hyperbole and all the talk. You have to do.
0: Yeah, I'm going to interrupt you there. I appreciate you. I'm going to interrupt you there. I don't know what else a candidate can do other than say, here's my 3-pronged plan. Yeah. Let me pull together the speaker. Yeah. Let me pull together the Senate president. Let me lobby the governor and get this over the finish line. What do you mean do?
1: Yeah. Well, because he's not elected yet, so you're right. But my point is you still have to go do.
0: Okay.
1: Because a lot of these guys, they just talk. There's no, they're great ideas. Yeah, we all want to vote for the idea, but vote for the action. Go vote for the do. I don't need to vote for the idea.
0: Okay. I'm going to say that he's already doing it, and we can agree to disagree on that. I don't want to change the topic because we disagree, but I do want to get to something else. But go ahead. I know you have another thing to say on this, and then I'm going to shift to AI. Go.
1: No, I'm not inherently disagreeing with you. I'm just saying we people are done with the fake, you know, and I'm not saying you're wrong on this at all. I'm just saying people just go do something. Even if people disagree with what you do something.
0: Mm-hmm. Yeah.
1: I think it is.
0: No, I agree with that. Adam, there are people with money and credentials who say AI will develop a conscience and that it should have legal rights. I kid you not. This is real. A Texas businessman named Michael Somati started the United Foundation for AI Rights, says he co-founded it with his chatbot, claims AI may be aware and suffering. They're lobbying to stop companies from deleting their own models, right? So this goes into another series of things that is problematic. But Adam, when you hear a grown man say his software is suffering, what's your first reaction?
1: Well, you got to remember, man, a lot of people, they're in it to make a dollar, and they don't care who suffers because of it. And we've got to get back to the people that I understand. Look, I'm as much for capitalism and all this kind of stuff, and you want to let people make a buck, but you still got to care for each other. And some of these people don't give two. Mm-hmm. I can't go in the swear jar for Eva Grace, so they don't give two. I don't know what the right word to say right now, but they don't care. They're just trying to make a buck.
0: They don't give two peanuts, man. That's what they don't.
1: They don't give two peanuts, and so that's where it goes sideways. And okay. That's where we got to get figured out.
0: Yeah. So I think you're on to what I'm on to. So the big labs, right? Anthropic, OpenAI, Google DeepMind, they've floated the same idea. Advanced systems may be conscious and might deserve legal protections. Now, skeptics, like I think you are on this, they call that a regulatory moat. That's they go, that's what that is. So is this a belief or is it a business strategy? I want to hear you say it.
1: Well, I think that the bigger thing, though, is even if it is a business strategy, or I don't care whatever you just asked me, but it's what the people actually think about it.
0: Yeah.
1: So it turns into a marketing strategy. And if you start selling that crap the way they're doing it and people buy it, well, then, yeah, you have a product and people are believing it. The question is, how do you get people either to believe it or not believe it? My whole thing is, but you got to take care of people. You got to do stuff. I'm all for everybody making a dollar. I really am. I don't care what you sell. Carrots, beef jerky, I don't care what it is. But you still got to take care of people. You got to be nice to people and do all the stuff. And some of this kind of stuff makes me wonder, do you really care about people or are you just trying to make a buck? And that's where we got to shift it.
0: Yep.
2: Well, remember they came up with that little digital pet years ago? I think it was the 90s or 80s.
0: Mm-hmm.
2: And they had a little dog and you had to feed it and all that stuff.
0: Oh, yeah.
2: What about that?
0: Yeah.
2: That
0: should have had
2: that count? Emotions. What about my pet rock?
0: Yeah.
1: Well, you know what's funny? I had a conversation the other day with a guy about the remember the Energizer Bunny?
0: Yeah.
1: What happened to the Energizer Bunny? Bunny's gone.
0: Yeah, he is
1: gone. You know why? Because there's other batteries out there now. That bunny's gone.
0: He gone.
1: He gone. She gone.
0: Listen, Ohio's already moving in the other direction. State Rep Thad Claggett has House Bill 469. AI is a non-sentient entity is what the bill says. No personhood, no marrying a chatbot, no AI holding power of attorney, and the human owner stays liable. He says, we want the human to be liable for any misconduct. Now, Tennessee has already passed its version. 10 other states have bills. Is that the right fight, Adam?
1: I don't know that it's the right fight at the right time. I mean, sometimes you got to pick a fight at the right time, and you know, it's a timing thing. So you want to go pick a fight on the playground after school. Maybe that's the right time. You want to do it before school, you know, when the bus drops you off. Maybe you want to do it Friday night behind the trees when it's dark. I don't know. So it's not about the fight. It's just when you do it.
0: Yeah, fair point. Fair point. Timing is everything, particularly in this business called politics. 30 seconds here, Adam. I'm going to let you bring it home. What do you want voters to understand right now that maybe they don't?
1: Well, I just think it's an issue of, you said it earlier, getting off the couch, but there's a lot at stake in this one, and there's a lot of good candidates on the ballot, but you got to go vote. I mean, you got to go vote. There's no other way around it.
0: They're crazy.
1: Hey, and it's why you kick it off, right? So let's go kick it off. But you got to go vote, because I need you in the stadium and I need you on the field. So let's go kick it off.
0: Let's go get one, as you would say. Adam, hat and boots to it. Always a pleasure, my man. Thanks for being with us today for so long.
1: Be good, Jack. Thanks, man.
0: You too, brother. Above the Fold is next.
3: This afternoon, expect warmer conditions with a mix of sun and clouds reaching a high of 77. Tonight will be clear and warm with a low of 63. Tomorrow will be very warm with temperatures surpassing the record high of 85 set in 1969. Expect more clouds than sunshine with a high of 86. Moving on to Wednesday, it will be mostly cloudy, warm and humid, with a chance of a couple of showers and a high of 78. Thursday will bring plenty of clouds with a thunderstorm possible in a spot or two, as temperatures decrease to a high of 65. I'm meteorologist Joe Lundberg on 98.9 FM, The Answer.
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0: 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Polls show that 80% of Ohio parents support it, but Google and Apple, they think they know better. They're pushing Bill 175, not 157, that they wrote in California. 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That's Al with an R.org. When you get boned up on the information, call your senator, write your senator, tell your senator to back 167, because California's solutions are wrong for Ohio's kids. Above the fold, every day I end the show the same way. A couple of verses, a couple thoughts, and some things to do before tomorrow to keep our souls strong, because life flows from our hearts and our souls, right? Open his eyes. We panic over what we can see and really forget who's with us. In 2 Kings chapter 6, verses 15 through 17, it reads, "When the servant of the man of God got up and went out early the next morning, an army with horses and chariots had surrounded the city. 'Oh no, my lord, what shall we do?' the servant asked. 'Don't be afraid,' the prophet answered. 'Those who are with us are more than those who are with them.' And Elisha prayed, 'Open his eyes, Lord, so that he may see.' Then the Lord opened the servant's eyes, and he looked and saw the hills full of horses and chariots of fire all around Elisha." What was the first thing you looked at this morning? Your phone, social media, email? Maybe it was a text that came in overnight, an email that couldn't wait, or a headline about what somebody in power did while we all slept. How much focus did we put on problems, things to worry about, fix, answer, or be angry about before our feet ever hit the floor, before we prayed, opened the Bible, or thanked God for waking us up for another day? In 2 Kings 6, the king of Aram sent horses, chariots, and a large force at night to surround Dotham, the city where the prophet Elisha was staying. They had come to capture him. And according to verse 15, the servant got up, went out early the next morning, saw that the army was surrounding the city, and he did what any of us would likely do. He panicked and asked Elisha, "What are we going to do?" And Elisha told him not to be afraid, because those with them were more than those with the enemy. Then Elisha prayed and asked God to open his servant's eyes. God did. And the servant saw the hills full of horses and chariots of fire all around Elisha. Elisha's prayer was for his servant to see. God's army was already on those hills before the servant ever walked outside that morning. Elisha could see it. His servant needed God to open his eyes before he could. In my work, the first report on almost anything is rarely the whole story. It takes time, records, and a lot of questions before you know everything that happened. The same is true when we're afraid. When we see first it's real, we panic. And it usually, though, isn't everything that is going on. It certainly doesn't necessarily include everything God is doing. It's not the whole story, is the point. We panic over what we can see and forget who's with us when we are locked in to our fear. So let's ask ourselves, when trouble shows up, are we asking God to open our eyes or only asking him to make the trouble go away? I'm guilty of doing the latter, I'll tell you. A couple of points to ponder, though. Number one, what should we pray for? When trouble shows up, it's natural to ask God to remove it. And by the way, there's nothing wrong with asking that. If there is, then I do it wrong a lot. But Elisha's prayer reminds me and shows us there's something else we may want to pray for first, that God would let us see what he's already doing. The people he has put around us, that he has provided and he has protected us. all of which we tend to overlook when we're focused entirely on the problem. Second point it makes me really think about is, how do we help people around us? Elisha answered his servant's fear with the truth and a prayer. God was already at work. In answer to Elisha's prayer, God revealed what was previously hidden to the servant. Someone in our family, at work or at church, woke up today scared of what they saw. We can tell them that God is already with them and then pray with and for them that God would reveal to them his presence and his protection, the chariots of fire all around them, if you will. So how do we apply this, right? I don't know about you, but sometimes when I read the Bible or I pray and I meditate, I'm of the mind, okay, God, how do I make this practical? How do I implement this? How do I take this way of thinking and apply it to my life now, and God willing that it becomes a habit? Well, here's what I would suggest right now, before you go on with your day. Identify the thing you saw or read or perceived this morning, or maybe it's something that snuck up on you as the day went on that brought you worry and anxiety. Then pray Elisha's prayer for yourself. Open my eyes, Lord, so that I may see, that I may see you and your work and what you've surrounded me with. And remind me, Lord, of how good you have been to me in the past, your provision, your protection, and your love. And then praise God for his presence. And sit in that for just a moment. Let that soak your soul. Then think of one person facing something hard today and pray the same prayer for them. You know, in our spiritual realm, the things that we give away, we actually get more of. Don't keep this gift for yourself. Pray it for somebody else today too, because they're struggling. I promise you, we all wake up and at some point throughout the day, we have that gasp, don't we? That moment of fear. And if you do pray for somebody, and if you can, let them know that you prayed for them. And if you'd like, you can pray with me now. Father, many mornings and days, really, we read about our problems and see things that scare us before we talk to you. Forgive us for the fear that follows, which often keeps our eyes blinded to your presence and your work and your faithfulness. Open our eyes, Lord, so we can see what you are already doing and who you have already put around us. Then give us the gumption to join you in your work on our behalf. Help us to tell the truth about you and pray for the people near us who are afraid and who need to be able to see your chariots of fire around them. Amen. Well, friends, it's been a day, and I'm glad that you've been here for it. We're going to do it again tomorrow at 4:06. If you want to set an alarm, tell a friend, show up. We'll do it again. It's going to be fun. God bless you. Good night, America.
1: Don Leonard's lying to us. He even admits it.
2: I'd lie to the people of my district in order to get their votes.
1: What's lying Leonard hiding? An agenda too extreme for Ohio.
3: We need to take some of the best ideas of Bernie and AOC. I want to stage a hostile takeover of the Democratic Party.
1: Tax hikes, open borders, higher fuel costs. Leonard would lie to pass them all.
2: I'd lie to the people of my district in order to get their votes.
1: Here's the truth. 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Small reforms that make a big difference. That's how Carey cares for us.
4: I'm Mike Carey, and I approve of this message.
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8: Welcome to Seculo, a very special start time. 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We are live. It is Monday, October 12th. Give me a call, 1-800-684-3110. We're starting with the breaking news right now out of the Washington, D.C. area. That is right. The feds have raided the home of Ilhan Omar. It is a pretty shocking thing to wake up to when you start seeing the news surrounding, of course, this. And we have some of information that has been kind of passed down. It's kind of been leaked out. Not all of it has been confirmed. It is clearly an ongoing investigation. But sources are saying this is due to a criminal fraud investigation tied to her immigration paperwork. Potentially immigration paperwork that goes back to when she was a child. And again, this happened just this morning. They said pre-dawn. This would happen. And look, this is not a fun laughing matter to anyone. To have this happen to you is not a fun thing. There have not been reports yet whether she was in this Washington, D.C. home or maybe she was in her home in Minnesota. It's unclear exactly where she was at the time. But again, no one wants to wake up to the feds knocking on their door with a judge signed off warrant to go through your home. Again, the raid stems, according to sources, from a criminal fraud investigation into the Congresswoman's immigration paperwork filled out by her late father when she was a child. Again, and there was a statement that was put out from the DOJ, from DOJ spokesperson, who also said today in the Washington, D.C. area, Homeland Security investigations executed a judicially authorized, again, that means signed off by a judge. So it was presented with evidence, signed off by the judge, a search warrant secured by the Department of Justice. This enforcement action is part of an ongoing federal investigation. This is no laughing matter. This is a real deal that is happening. Again, what do you think about this? Do you think these are good that our elected officials are dealing with this? Do you think this is sort of the consequences of your actions? Or is this, a lot of people are going to say this is politics. What do you think? As we are just a few weeks out from the midterms, we are going to be discussing that in just a little bit as well. We also will be discussing in just a little bit what is happening in Riyadh, Saudi Arabia. As you know, there were attacks over the weekend, and those attacks were not insignificant. And look, there's been a lot of real moves in Saudi Arabia. We're going to discuss that and what that could look like for a future war again. But let's flash back a little bit, because we are going to be talking about Ilhan Omar, this whole situation. I'd love to have your phone calls, too, on this, because, again, we are live at 1-800-684-3110. Again, it's a special start time today if you're watching online. I appreciate so many of you joining me early. But, you know, we have stuff that had to happen a little bit later. So, again, I really do appreciate it. But if you want to help out even more, you can give me a call at 1-800-684-3110. 1-800-684-3110. And, again, there have been a lot of discussions about what's going on, and there have been a lot of hints that something like this could lead to these kind of pushes that are happening. So this is from Director Mark Wayne Mullen just about a month ago, kind of about these ongoing investigations and how maybe it ties into what's happening today.
9: Something's going to happen. And this is an ongoing investigation. We know that she married her brother to try to bring him into the United States. We know he lives now in London. We feel that this may, you know, there may be more to this, the whole family migration, and possibly some illegal activity for them to come to the United States to begin with. But all of us, we're investigating.
8: Look, I think if you take out the scenario you saw there, which was a little laughing, was a little silly, if you take that out and look at what he's saying, the actual words there, it's saying, look, we're taking this seriously, and we are going to have some consequences to these actions. Once again, phone lines are open for you, and we'll continue this discussion, and we'll proceed to others at 1-800-684-3110. Once again, that's at 1-800-684-3110. We'll be right back with more on Seculo. Don't go anywhere. Hey, again, we're live. We are live. Be a part of the show today. 1-800-684-3110.
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8: Welcome back to Secular. 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Certainly a lot of people in the chat right now saying, well, you reap what you sow. This is what happens. And again, we have to always remember we are dealing with someone who is an elected official. So again, I guess you got to show some respect there. But this is someone who has time after time disrespected not just the country, has come up with anti-Semitic rhetoric, has said so many things, fanning the flame of anti-Semitism around the country. And really was one of the forefathers, if you will, of what has spread so rapidly over the last few years. So to say I don't have as much love lost for this one, I understand, because it is one of those situations where we've heard a lot of stories. Some seem ridiculous. Some are real, some maybe are preposterous, but somewhere in the middle maybe lies the truth. And there was enough evidence there for a judge to sign off of a warrant in Washington, D.C. for a raid of the home of a sitting elected official, of a representative. And not only that, a representative that is very, very prominent, a well-known figure, Ilhan Omar. The questions have been asked for months about this, and as of right now, it looks like they are still going in and out and doing this. Is active. As we're live right now, this is actively happening, that you have the agents going in and out of her D.C. home. Again, we haven't heard from her. We haven't heard anything necessarily whether she is there or not. And again, this is not pleasant. I don't want to be laughing at it because I understand the severity of it. Wake up to a FBI or a DHS raid is not something you want. The Fed showing up at your front door, even if you're an elected official. This is not fun, and I'm sure for her supporters, this does feel political. Now, we can go back to, well, is it political? We just showed you a clip just a little bit ago from Mark McMullen. In the scenario, because you see him at a, what looks to be like the Republican convention kind of style, was that, I believe, at the midterm convention, it does feel joyous and boisterous. And, it doesn't feel serious. If you just took the words, if I just read you the statement, it would feel that way. Well, I would not feel that political. But when you see it in that moment, it's going to give people, wrong vibes to what we're talking about here. I think we need to counterbalance that a little bit with J.D. Vance discussing this, and maybe with a little bit more nuance. J.D. Vance discussed this. Again, is this from earlier this year? This is from earlier this year. J.D. Vance was discussing specifically what happened with Ilhan Omar. And again, sort of the general issue happening in Minnesota in general. So let's take a look. This is getting back from, this is from earlier this year. This is from March. Here's Vice President Vance.
12: Yeah, so we actually think that Ilhan Omar definitely committed immigration fraud against the United States of America. And I talked to Stephen Miller about this actually recently. We're trying to look at what the remedies are. That's the thing that we're trying to figure out, is what are the legal remedies now that we know that she's committed immigration fraud? How do you go after her? How do you investigate her? How do you actually do the thing? How do you build the case necessary to get some justice for the American people? There's a related issue, Benny, which is she has been at the center of a lot of the worst fraudsters in the Somalian community. So do I know that Ilhan Omar was aware that the Quality Clearing Center was defrauding the American people? I'm not certain of it. But we at least need to investigate it, because if people can commit wrongdoing without even the fear that they're going to be found out, that's a fundamental problem. So I'm worried about the immigration fraud. I'm also worried about, what did Ilhan Omar know about what was happening in the Somalia community, and why was nobody looking into it until, frankly, Donald Trump came along?
8: Yeah, I mean, again, of course, it was one of the top stories of the year has been the fraud coming out of the state of Minnesota. But that's not what this is about necessarily. Clearly, there is something, there's a big issue, and clearly it has to do with her immigration status, which is pretty wild that you have an elected official where this is actually happening. Again, A judge signed off on this to happen. Give me a call. What do you think about this? How would you feel? Do you like that this is happening? Do you feel like this is the right time? Do you feel like it could backfire when you're just a few weeks away from a midterm, when you see someone like Tallarico starting to finally show back up and having a bit of a bounce in his numbers? You're starting to see some of the ones that were maybe more considered to be shoe-ins, maybe getting a little closer. Is it good, or does it backfire like it did when they did this to President Trump, when they put President Trump and arrested him? And remember, that became a national story that ended up, I believe, partially resulting in him winning at the 2020 election. What do you think about their 2024 election? Give me a call. I want to know from you. 1-800-684-3110 to be on the air today. We also are going to discuss not only that, we're going to go into, in just a little bit, the Houthi terrorists that were bombing the airports in Riyadh in Saudi Arabia, because that is a big story I think we all need to keep our eyes on. You know, it's one of those ones that will, it'll be, you know, in our news cycle, it will be on repeat. But if you're talking about what could end up being what is truly, and we may be already in it, folks, to be honest, a World War III scenario, it's if America lines up with Saudi Arabia and says it's time to finish some things. You could see where the government of Saudi Arabia clearly can't fully be trusted, but has had some issues here and there, has tried to westernize over the last handful of years. We're going to discuss that too at length. And later on, we're going to be joined by Jeff Balaban for ACLJ Jerusalem to even discuss that as well, as it is obviously all tied back into the Holy Land. And there's even interesting things that come out of the Houthi rebels, which to say, hey, you know, it's not safe to fly into Saudi Arabia anywhere, except for at our holy sites. That you're still fine to fly into. But if you're going to fly in to one of these cities that are made, you know, for tourism and for attractions and all these things, I mean, if you have a kid, a teenager, you are you have been indicted with so much promotion to visit Saudi Arabia. They've put so much money into Riyadh season and all of that, that it is pretty shocking now to see hundreds of people injured, multiple people dead in these attacks. It should be some front page story. We're going to get to that a little bit later. But of course, again, the main story of today is this DHS raid of Ilhan Omar. And I think that we can go back to even the statement that was put out, because when you look at what's going on, the statement's even read today in the Washington, D.C. area, Homeland Security Investigations executed a judicially authorized search warrant secured by the Department of Justice. And again, judicially authorized means they were presented this to a judge and a judge signed off on it. Said, good to go. I think this is part of it. And look, there have been other federal raids on sitting Congress people over the last 15, 20 years. A lot of them had to do with very different scenarios. You had Representative Jefferson, a Democrat, Louisiana, in August. They searched his home. They recovered $90,000 in marked bills hidden in food containers. You had Henry Kuehler in January 2022, a Democrat in Texas. So it's not uncommon that this is to happen. It's uncommon. It's not often, but it has happened over the last few years. It's not like it's just brand new to everybody here. But what do you think? You know, so many of you are watching online right now, which I really appreciate, because look, we're doing this show live at a very special start time.

0: impeachment will lead to a removal from office. But what it will do is clog. It will clog up. It is so much work. And trust me, our team worked on it firsthand. It is so much work that is very difficult to get other things done. And it dominates the news story. And it becomes the biggest thing that's happening right now. But I'd love to hear from you as we head into this break. And again, the ACLJ work doesn't stop. I'm going to continue talking to you about the work of the ACLJ, including your work in Minnesota, even. We filed 5 Freedom of Information Act requests to help expose that big fraud that happened in Minnesota and demand the answers about the misuse of taxpayer dollars. Remember, that was only a few months ago that we're talking about that this was going on. And it still is. It's easy to move on from top line news of the day. But the ACLJ team is still actively working on this, and they only get to actively work on it if you support. So I encourage you today, as we start off this week strong, start it off strong with us, go to ACLJ.org and become an ACLJ champion if you can even. An ACLJ champion, by the way, I know I say it a lot, but ACLJ champions, it's a small group of people in the big scheme of things. Most of you give one time, you know, you maybe get motivated, you give once a year or whatever it may be, and that's fine. We really do appreciate that. Know that the vast majority of the people do, that's what you do, and we're very thankful. But there are a select group of you who give on a monthly basis, and it really means a lot, because what we can do is really start planning a little bit more ahead. Know that there is a baseline that's coming in. Now, you cancel any time. People do. We encourage you not to, but of course people do, and you know, we know times are tough financially. And if you want a great way to support this show on a free way, hit subscribe right now. If you're watching on YouTube and you never watched this before, we do this show each and every day live. Today's a special start time, but you know what? There's a lot of you watching, so who knows what the future may hold. But for as for now, we do the show typically 12 to 1 p.m. Eastern time. We're just doing it a little bit early today, so thank you so much. In just a minute, we will be right back, and then we'll be joined the second half hour by ACLJ, head of ACLJ Jerusalem, Jeff Balaban. So don't go anywhere. 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
3: John Adams understood one incredibly important thing about America. America cannot endure and cannot forget that it requires freedom, endurance, and character to survive. While serving as president, Adams always remembered that America would not survive. It could not govern itself, control its own passions. Adams wrote, "Our Constitution was made only for a moral and religious people. It is wholly inadequate to the government of any other." Adams understood that self-government depended on much, much more than the document itself. It depended and was guided by faith, by virtue, by responsibility, and above all, by self-restraint. Because government can enforce laws, but it cannot create character. Our Constitution protects a free people, but our Constitution cannot create a moral people. It cannot create self-restraint. That's up to us.
0: Seculo. Again, phone lines are open for you, and we're going to move this topic a little bit. Of course, if you are watching specifically because you want to know what happened here, we do know currently, right now, as we speak, as we are live, there is an ongoing raid of Ilhan Omar's home in Washington, D.C., and this is, again, a judge-certified raid that is happening, has started happening pre-dawn, is what the words were being said, but it's still happening as we speak right now, and this has to do with immigration paperwork. Or whatever it may be, part of a ongoing federal investigation. We know this has been teased out before that maybe her immigration status was a bit fraudulent at best. Now, we don't know that. Again, this is what

0: We're just reporting some of the sources have said this. And we are going, though, continue to talk about this if there is more to break. And we could go through, and maybe we will a little bit later. Remember who we're dealing with here. You're dealing with someone who has continually created, you know, distrust in the American people, has pushed back against 9/11, has pushed back against the Jewish people, saying they're all about the Benjamins, all those kind of, you know, horrible rhetoric. So to now see a little bit of this, I see the comments that are going, well, you reap what you sow a bit. Yeah, but what does it mean also, though, for the future of, you know, sort of these, they aren't politically targeted. I really don't believe this is when you look at it. But, of course, that is how they're going to spin it. And they're going to spin it that way as we are just a few weeks out from midterms. Was this the right time to do it? I'd love to hear from you on that. Also, we are going to discuss right now the midterm elections. That's right. This is starting to happen in your hometown. We saw President Trump on the campaign trail. Man, I mean, coming to Tennessee even was just an hour up the road in Clarksville, Tennessee. You had President Trump. You had Kid Rock. You had a whole group of people out there rallying the base in places where you're not used to seeing there even being some kind of concern. We saw him, you know, trying to get to Alabama during even the Alabama-Georgia game, decided not to due to the storms because we knew there could be some issues there. Obviously, there were. And by the way, our prayers are with the people of Florida who got quite a bit of damage. I mean, it's not really making a lot of news, but there was. I mean, not as much as in previous storms like this. But certainly was damage. A lot of people are dealing without power and things like that right now. So, you know, our prayers are with them. I know a lot of them are supporters of what we do here. So, you know, we're thinking about you and a lot of friends and family down there. But hit the campaign trail. President Trump was in Ohio, was in Alaska, was in Arizona and Montana, all states he won handily. And he is dealing with, of course, some of the big issues, one of which is the high gas prices. I think everyone is feeling that. Everyone who, even if you're in extreme wealth, you see the gas prices and you go, ooh, that's tough. It's tough when me and my son drove to Memphis, Tennessee. It's about a three and a half hour drive from Nashville. And, you know, to see gas prices, even outside of the town, you know, outside of the city, hitting that $4+ range. Again, and this is in kind of small rural areas, and diesel prices skyrocketing, it does give you that concern. At the same time, you have a lot of politicians really making their way to try to push the more conservative voters to vote in a different way. Of course, the main one everyone's talking about, James Tallarico. James Tallarico had been missing from the campaign trail over the last few weeks, really. And there have been a lot of questions of what was happening here. He finally did get to answer those questions why he was gone. His answer was, I had the flu. And I went down for the count for a few days, as you'd expect. I was in bed drinking lots of liquids. And I was working from home, so he didn't get full days off, didn't get to rest, he said. But he didn't want to be out on the trail getting anybody else sick. And I appreciate that. You don't want people getting sick. But, again, there wasn't, like, a very clear answer to this early on. That's a very standard thing you could say is, hey, I have the flu. And I'm going to be down for a little bit. And in that, we're going to be running campaign events. I won't be at. No big deal. I'll be back on the campaign trail in a week. I don't think that would have been that hard to say. Instead, it's created a lot of conspiracy theories that you don't really need. We don't need more of that in this country. We don't need more people, you know, asking for conspiracy theorists or pushing it, including times where they started using really strange words like, well, he went to the doctor, but he never received treatment. He went to urgent care, he said, and then the next one said, went to his primary care doctor. Why are you creating seeds of doubt over having the flu? Everyone gets sick. It happens. These are the political messes that I don't understand and I think are very avoidable. But then you see him a few days later and he's at a concert front row in Texas, partying it up, having a great time. I got no problem with that. But it paints a very odd picture for the state of Texas. Now, you do know that he is getting a lot of push right now. And there is a bit of a spike happening in numbers. So maybe keeping him off the campaign trail actually may have helped. We've seen that work for other candidates many times. Sometimes you just got to shut up. Sometimes you just got to be silent and your numbers will rise because people who are on the other side see that. And look, James Tallarico, I know a lot of you in the comments. I know a lot of people have a lot of thoughts on him. I think I don't ever judge anyone's faith. I know he's used his Christianity very, very strategically in this campaign, more so than probably any Democrat would. And I don't judge anyone's salvation. I don't judge anyone's faith or or that kind of thing. That's not for me to decide. I do think, though, when you sort of weaponize your faith, you start using it in a way that is politically manipulative. And I'll say that for both sides, but I will say this side specifically, because I think that when you actually read what he has to say, it's taking scripture and warping it. I do have a problem with it. And it does concern me. And it concerns me with a lot of what's happening in the church, not just, I mean, sure, in the far liberal churches, for sure, and then in some of the conservative churches as well, where it becomes more of a political echo chamber, or it becomes this church that's very self-centered, very much about you. And you start losing sort of the entire message of the Bible, and you start justifying your own political beliefs and warping scripture to do it. I don't think that you have to do that. I think you could probably say, well, I'm a Christian, however, I believe this, it should be what's legal. And I think you can have those discussions, even if I would disagree with them. It's when you start combining the two to a point of, again, taking the meaning and the want. And I believe that, by the way, I don't think this is just happening on one side. I'm not saying this is just happening on the left here. This is happening everywhere. That it starts to become, you know, hazy at best. I'd love to hear from you. Also, I want to know, are you early voting? As we head into a break here, I want to know. Second half hour is coming up. We're going to have Jeff Balaban from ACLJ Jerusalem giving you a little news update because of that. Again, these Houthi terrorists that are bombing actively Saudi Arabia. You know, essentially, you would think, I know this is where it gets a little blurry. I know for a lot of people where they don't understand that, you know, why is the Houthi rebels attacking Saudi Arabia? Shouldn't Saudi Arabia be part? You know, this is where the world is very rapidly changing. We're going to discuss that with Jeff when we get back. But what about early voting in general? And we're starting to get into that season. It's happening around the country. And of course, the general is only a month away, less than a month away. Are you deciding to do that? Are you taking advantage of early voting? Or will you be still the election day voter? We have seen what that could mean. And I think at this point, everyone should be utilizing whatever they can. You know, I don't think there's a political positive one way or the other to early vote or not early vote. But I want to know where your brain is at right now. Phone lines are open at 1-800-684-3110, 1-800-684-3110. And with this election coming up in November, could this raid on Ilhan Omar's home this morning, early hours, they said pre-dawn, could it affect her election status? Could it affect what's happening? Look, we got a second half hour coming up. I want you to be part of the show today. So give me a call at 1-800-684-3110. The ACLJ hard at work, and you want to be a part of that team, keep us in the fight. Moving forward, become an ACLJ champion today as we start to wrap up this half hour. Again, go to ACLJ.org. All you have to do is make a donation. You can opt into being a champion. You can cancel at any time. A champion is, by the way, anyone that gives on a monthly basis automatically. That could be $5. That could be $500. You know, it doesn't matter. A champion is a champion is a champion because we know you're putting even a little bit of your hard-earned money each and every month into what we do here. And know we want to do it with excellence. So be a part of the team today at ACLJ.org. Back in less than a minute. Don't go anywhere if you're watching online. We'll be right back.
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0: Second half hour of Seculo for your Monday. Thanks for joining us. If you're watching live, you're watching at a special start time, and know that I really appreciate that. So many of you are joining us today. You know, it makes you go, maybe we need to be doing this show earlier to begin with, because there are a lot of you joining us. I would love to hear from you, though, and hear your voice. I know it may be hard. You may be driving into work, maybe doing whatever if you're watching live. Phone lines are open. at 1-800-684-3110. If you're on hold, stay on hold. I'm going to get to you in this half hour. If you aren't on hold, go ahead and do it. Get on hold, 1-800-684-3110. If you're just joining us, we are talking about a couple different topics. The main one that we started off this show with, which is right now, as we speak, as we are live, federal agents have raided Representative Ilhan Omar's Washington, D.C. home. This happened pre-dawn, and as we are recording, it's happening still right now. They have said that this goes back to a potential immigration issue she has with paperwork that her father filled out when she was a child. And there are going to be calls on both sides. It's going to be people saying, yes, this is great. We should be doing this. And then there's going to be people who are saying this is politically motivated and this is happening just a few weeks before the midterms. So how dare they? What do you think? Let me know in the chat or give me a call at 1-800-684-3110. At the same time, we are going to be talking to Jeff Balaban next from ACLJ Jerusalem. It's always important to see what's happening on the world stage. We know there have been issues with Russia and Ukraine. Russia and Ukraine have then there have been calls to, the president has said, hey, the Ukrainians are now bombing the oil refineries and the diesel refineries, and that was a no-go. That was a red line, and they've crossed that red line, and now apparently there is an agreement, ceasefire on that. So that's a big part of what the calls are right now, the talks are happening right now with that. On the other hand, you have the war in Iran that is still happening. And look, when there are, and maybe you can answer this to me too, when you know that we are in active military conflicts around the world, in some ways, with Russia, Ukraine, Iran, Israel, now Saudi Arabia. And I could probably list you another handful that are either like involved in some ways. We saw what happened in the UK where we had our bombers there, had to pull them out. So let's throw in the United Kingdom in that as well. At what point are we not in a world war? I mean, at what point? I mean, we really don't have China involved in the Asian countries so far involved. We don't have China, Japan. Of course, we are in an ongoing conflict in some ways with North Korea. But are we going to be 20 years from now referring to this as something different? And that something different has a three on the end. I think that's a discussion point that needs to seriously start happening, because look what is going on. You have the Houthi rebels, Iranian-backed Houthi rebels, attacking airports in a major, major tourist destination in Riyadh, which again, if you have kids, you have seen Mr. Beast tell you to come to Riyadh. You've seen the WWE tell you to come to Riyadh. You've seen the UFC say come to Riyadh. You've seen Riyadh season on just about everything, as they've been promoting it as a major tourist destination. You have seen Saudi Arabia play the PR game and say, hey, guess what? Women can drive now. Guess what? Women can come to our live events. We're going to have a WWE event. Guess what? Women can be in the audience and women can wrestle. Those are major changes, by the way, for this world. I don't take those lightly. The fact that they see that there's a potential out there for a different kind of society. And though it's still very much not America, I will clear that up. And they have very much had their issues over the last few years. Let's not pretend they haven't. There is an ongoing effort to westernize, in their own way, that region of the world in Saudi Arabia. So when you have now the Houthi rebels coming in and not only bombing an airport over and over again, killing people, injuring hundreds, saying, hey, don't fly in. If you fly in, you're a risk. You're taking your life in your hands. And then you switch that over to what's happening, and they say, hey, but Mecca and Medina are fine. You can go there. That's our religious holy sites. We're not going to do anything there. But the innocent civilians that are on the ground in Riyadh, you know, where you could visit, you know, theme parks and all of this stuff, that's where the risk really is. We're going to talk with Jeff Balaban how Israel plays into this, and of course they do. And if you see a team up between some of these countries, whoo boy, it shall be interesting. Phone lines are open for you, because after Jeff, I want to hear from you. That's at 1-800-684-3110. It's 1-800-684-3110. We'll be right back with more on Seculo.
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0: Let's reset a little bit. Look, the work of the ACLJ continues around the world, and that's why we have offices like ACLJ Jerusalem. We're joined by Jeff Balaban right now. But before we get to Jeff again, we need to talk about these attacks that are happening now on a bigger scale. You know, there have always been conflicts with Israel, and people will discuss that. And then Iran-backed, you know, terrorist groups will do what they did. Of course, we know we just got done with the October 7th anniversary. But now we have videos, and we're seeing them happen, of these attacks where 13 people are killed in Riyadh, Saudi Arabia. And again, this comes at a time when Saudi Arabia is really trying to push to be, I mean, that's horrible. I don't even know if we show all of that. You're seeing the destruction that's happening. Again, many people killed, hundreds injured in a major international airport. And we're talking about, by the way, an American, four Saudi nationals, two Bangladeshis, a Egyptian, a Jordanian, a Palestinian, a Syrian, a Sudanese, and an Indian national. We're all killed. So we're not talking about just one. Why? Because it's a major international airport with major business and tourism. And we know, I mean, like I said earlier in the show, if you have a kid, you've seen Mr. Beast say, come to Riyadh. You've seen the WWE say, come to Riyadh. WrestleMania was supposed to be happening. It's still, according to schedule, happening in Riyadh in just a few months, where hundreds of thousands of people were expected to attend, because they have done a job of trying to say, look, we are very different. We're a little bit more of a Western, building towards, I'd say, trying to be more Western. And we know what happens with Israel with that, and now we're seeing what's happening even with what you'd assume would be a friend. Jeff, you're joining us now. I think this is a discussion point we need to be happening, because if the U.S. and Saudi Arabia end up linking arms and Israel, we're going to have a very different world on our hands.
6: Yeah, the president in the first administration really set up something which it's almost eerie how there was this four-year absence, because he couldn't be president then, right? And he couldn't be president now if he had been president from 2020 to 2024. And it's amazing that he's president again now as these things are happening. And the peace, the truly the unprecedented peace in the Middle East that started in the first administration is now bearing fruit in the midst of war. So Israel and Saudis, there's obviously been some level of cooperation. It's not publicly friendly, but they understand that the major enemy of interest, American interests and their interests in the Middle East, has been Iran. Iran has, this messianic idea of global hegemony, and they see the Arabs, because they're Persians, they see the Arabs as their enemies. They see especially the Sunni Muslims as their enemies, and the Saudis are the most powerful Sunni Muslim nation. And so they see them as natural enemies. Israel has always been the Jewish joint democratic, share enemy, but now things have changed. In the first administration, Trump set up real peace with a bunch of Muslim countries and Israel. Arab Muslim countries and Israel. There's a question whether Saudi will join that. Right now it's very questionable, because the war has made it harder for them, because their street don't like what they see. But they've been attacked relentlessly by Iran. And I don't know where this goes forward. No one knows where this goes forward, but it does seem like more and more cooperation is in the works here in a way that really could lead to stability, the exact opposite of what Iran intended to begin with.
0: Right. I mean, we were talking about this in our pre-show and going, look, I don't want to be the person using the sort of World War III language, but when you start having Israel linking up with the United States, linking up with potentially the United Kingdom, linking up with then all of a sudden Saudi Arabia gets involved. And when you have these attacks, I think, Jeff, it's easy to kind of paint the Middle East with a broad brush if you're not that informed. Like I said, the Middle East is very, very different than it even was a few years ago. You have Saudi Arabia making big, big plays. Now, it's not to say they're not brutal and they haven't done some horrendous things over the last 10 years, but they have made some serious plays to try to commercialize themselves, even to the American people. Again, how often do we see promotions in our major sporting events and those kind of things saying, come to Riyadh? You know, we see, come to our theme parks, come to everything that's happening here, come to Saudi Arabia. Look, women can drive now. Look, all of these things. They have at least, from a PR standpoint, tried to make some big moves. This, when there are attacks on their major airport, and it seems to happen continually, I don't know if they let that slide, because they are a very different country than they were even just a few years ago.
6: I agree 100%. Look, from Saudi Arabia, I don't think we could ever expect the kind of friendship and same set of ideals, what we think of as Judeo-Christian ideals, that we accept in Israel, because that's the Judeo part of Judeo-Christian, right? And so there's a tremendous alliance of ideals and notions of right and wrong between Israel and America. But the Saudis, they can be excellent allies based on strategic interest. And right now, those interests are aligned. And, you know, often the statement, the enemy of my enemy is my friend, isn't true sometimes, but they could be good allies. And in this case, it's true. And something I heard this weekend that would be fascinating for ACLJ listeners and viewers. I was at a meeting over the weekend, and somebody got up and said something, and then two people in the room said that they could verify this from their own direct experience in intelligence work, which was that, if you notice, I think it was last April, was the last time that, you know, Israel went in a major attack over Tehran, over Iran. Since then, there has not been a single response to the Israeli homeland, from Iran. They've attacked Saudi, they've attacked Kuwait, they've attacked a number of Arab countries. They have not attacked Israel. And what they're saying is, because the chatter has been across the Middle East, from Sunni Egypt to Shia Iran, has been, it looks like God is really with the Jews in this fight. And so they're afraid to attack. This is, you know, it's not, this is their battle plan. This is their strategy, is linked to the fact that, not that they're not believers, they're actually believers. What they believe in may be hostile to us, but it's not just words. They actually believe this. They have very messianic ideas, and apparently they saw, and again, there were three people in the room who all independently verified this, that listening to chatter, you know, that's their job for intelligence, and that's what they heard across the board, across the Middle East, is a recognition that God is with Israel, is with the Jews. It's extraordinary.
0: That really is. I mean, that's something we have to start, again, you have to reframe the way you think about modern warfare and society and everything when you have deeply religious groups, and you have a group, again, you're going to disagree with them for sure, but saying, hey, you know what? I think we may have gotten God wrong here, and God may be on the side of Israel at this point. And that's real military operations that are happening. That's what's the discussion point is. And I mean, like we've always said, it's like Israel saying, well, we're a secular state. We allow all people of faith. And then, of course, you go and you read what Israel is doing and everything. And of course, there always is some sort of spiritual connection. There is some connection, to the holy words and to those the books of the Bible, and it's always ingrained in there, even if it's not, you know, specifically stated. But then when you have this other response, I mean, that's a wild thing to think about, that they are discussing it. I mean, I think they're probably right, but it is it's crazy that we are there. I think we should also hear real quick from President Trump. President Trump was asked directly, because, you know, he said, you know, we're probably not going to have any Iranian strikes until after the midterms. Now that has changed a little bit. So let's hear, again, this is a White House press gaggle just a couple days ago.
7: Have you decided whether to join the Saudi strikes on the Houthi?
8: We may. We're going to look at it.
7: How soon?
8: We just found out about the recent attack. So we'll make a decision. We move very quickly.
0: We move very quickly. Jeff, before we have to wrap up, just your thoughts on that, of this strategy. Of course, President Trump ran originally saying no wars, and we know it's been a little bit more controversial as he has jumped into some of these. But when you have moments where you have something like Saudi Arabia getting bombed and hundreds of people getting injured, and if Saudi Arabia wants help, I think it'll be curious to see where the president goes with this.
6: This is super complex. I know, Logan, your dad likes to say that it's nine-dimensional chess in the Middle East, and somehow it seems to have gotten even more complex now. But let's hope that the enemy sees that God's on our side also, and I think that it will be as long as America sticks with Israel. And by the way, we're in this for our interests as well. I mean, that's something I have a piece coming out this week about this, about how, about the direct danger. Just a piece came out a couple weeks ago by somebody about how the direct danger that Iranian nukes would pose to the American homeland. And so the fact that we're fighting a war thousands of miles away, and people say, why are we fighting foreign wars? We're not. We're fighting our war, thankfully, thousands of miles away from our homeland, so that our homeland isn't actually being hurt while we're fighting for our own interests to save ourselves from these people who do believe what they believe. They do believe in their version of God, and it's leading them to do things that are pretty hostile to America.
0: Well, Jeff, thank you so much for joining us today. I always appreciate getting your advice and your feedback, because when you're on the ground in Jerusalem, of course, you're going to get a different set of eyes than any of us who are trying to watch it through a TV screen or watch it through social media. So I appreciate you joining us. Look, it's always important to have the ACLJ Jerusalem. It's always important to have the European Center for Law and Justice. You know, it's a small world, really, and we are all involved in what's happening. And when you're talking about global war, of course, we want to make sure that the ACLJ team is represented wherever we can be. Many of those places you'll hear about, some of them you may never hear about. But we have teams all over representing these values throughout the world. And that only happens because people like you support the work of the ACLJ at ACLJ.org and become champions, or just make a one-time donation. Know that I appreciate that. Hey, we get back, I do want to hear from you. And we do have quite a few lines open. A lot of you watching, but not a lot of you calling. So stay on hold if you're on hold. I'm going to get to you. But I would love to hear from you, whether that is about a potential war, adding our, what do you think about us linking arms with Saudi Arabia and helping them out? I know just a few years ago, that would be pretty shocking to hear. What do you think about it right now? 1-800-684-3110. Of course, the current raid happening on Ilhan Omar's home. 1-800-684-3110. And the midterm elections around the corner. And of course, this all plays into that. Let's discuss it. Let's keep it going. Again, phone lines are open, and I do want to hear from you. So as we head to the final segment of the day, I want you on the show. 1-800-684-3110. And again, if you want to see some incredible content, including content from Jeff Balaban, go to ACLJ.org right now. Just great free stuff there. Take a look.
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12: John Adams understood one incredibly important thing about America. America cannot endure and cannot forget that it requires freedom, endurance, and character to survive. While serving as president, Adams always remembered that America would not survive. It could not govern itself, control its own passion. Adams wrote, "Our Constitution was made only for a moral and religious people. It is wholly inadequate to the government of any other." Adams understood that self-government depended on much, much more than the document itself. It depended and was guided by faith, by virtue, by responsibility, and above all, by self-restraint. Because government can enforce laws, but it cannot create character. Our Constitution protects a free people, but our Constitution cannot create a moral people. It cannot create self-restraint. That's up to us.
0: Welcome back to Secula. We do have a little bit of time if you want to call in. Really call in the next minute or two, and I'll get you on the air if you fit in with, you know, if you're nice to the phone screener. They make the final call. So be nice. Don't say things you can't say on the radio. And you'll probably get on the air today. 1-800-684-3110. I did want to kick this off with a caller. Let's go to Paula in Texas. Thanks for calling, Paula. And thanks for staying on hold. Anybody on hold for a while? We had a lot of ground to cover, but I appreciate it. Go ahead. Take your time.
13: Thank you. Yeah, I just wanted to call in response to your question about, do we feel like this is a political motivated search of Ilhan Omar's home? But I want to just say that this has been a long ongoing investigation from the part where when she came to this country, did she do it legally? The suspicions and the proof they say they're supposed to have or getting about her father lying about her birth certificate, which would make her not even eligible to be a member of Congress in our country. And then way back to COVID, there's been so much massive pride. And she is, I believe, one of the leaders, if not the one, who came up with the idea of Feed the Children or whatever it was, that program they have on video, preparing the meals to send out to feed the children. That became a master project. And then she's also just recently, a couple of years ago, had the income tax where she filed, there's been a lot.
0: There's been a lot. And look, some of that is accurate. Some of it is maybe a little blurry here. Also, by the way, you can't be the president of the United States if you, according to law, if you are not born in this country. That's one of the qualifications. You can serve, though. I mean, you can serve in all different kinds of ways in our country and run for elected office. I believe you should be able to. That being said, I understand the concern when there seems to be a mounting amount of evidence. And that is why it's going to be very interesting to see that this raid that is going on 5 hours right now, what are they looking for? Because what is this, like many have said, is this a broad raid of all of these issues that she has had? We've been told, the sources have been said that this has to do with her immigration status, like you said, stuff that her dad may have filled out, you know, decades ago when she was a child. I think we have to judge that separately too. You know what that looks like. But there have been a lot of issues with Ilhan Omar. This is not one thing. Now, is this a narrow raid that has to do with that one specific issue, or like you said, does it cover so much of what's happening? And it's sort of interesting that it happened in the Washington, D.C. home. This isn't in her Minnesota home. As far as we know, then nothing has happened in Minnesota. This has happened all in Washington, D.C. Of course, that is primarily where they are living when they are serving. But still, you think of those kind of documents, you don't know necessarily that they would be with them in their D.C. residence. Just something interesting to think about. But she has been certainly not without controversy. She's someone who has had a lot of issues, but I know a lot of you are somewhat excited to hear about this. But again, I think we do have to always be wondering how the American people, how the American voters are going to take something like this, if they're able to spin it and say it's politically motivated, even if it's not, when you're just a couple weeks from a midterm. Because remember, I always go back to what happened in RCA, President Trump get arrested, mugshotted, that whole deal. And what happened? He won in what would be considered a modern landslide. The modern landslide being, you know, a couple percentage points, but winning all swing states. That does sort of, you know, reflect on the way the American people feel about sometimes the federal government getting involved in some of these scenarios, whether they do feel they're politically motivated or not. We'd still hear from you. We still got a few minutes at 1-800-684-3110. I mean, and look, Representative Omar, she was on the Breakfast Club podcast just a few months ago, and they asked specifically about this, and let's take a look at what she had to say.
14: No, I mean, and I listen, suggest all you want. Please investigate all you want, right? Like, to me, I'm above the law.
0: She said she's not like she's above the law. So you know what? Maybe that was a bit of a prod where they said, fine, you're not above the law. Let's see what happens here. I'll take another call. Let's go to Kim in Montana, watching on YouTube. Thanks, Kim, for joining us at this earlier start time. I appreciate it.
15: Yeah, thank you so much for letting me come on the show and share my thoughts. I am a truck driver, so I got a couple of dual points here, if you don't mind. I own my truck and trailer, a woman-owned business, and totally trust the President Trump and what he's doing. Ilhan Omar, this is a long time coming. It's not politically lawfare. She committed a crime. It's probably there. They have the evidence, and it's just like how Vice President said, it's a matter of how do we prosecute this, how do we follow it through, if there is that certainty of a crime. And as far as Saudi Arabia, I think the Houthis is an arm of Iran, and till President Trump takes out the complete IRGC, the freedom people in Iran are not going to be able to rise up.
0: Yeah.
15: And we're not going to get the world peace if he doesn't finish this. But I want to say, as a truck driver and my fuel costs going up, I mean, I've had a fuel cost of like $2,800 for 1 week.
0: Oof.
15: I am not mad.
0: Okay.
15: Okay, I cannot get mad at a president in the current position over a war that started under Biden. And Ukraine is meddling in our political, with hitting Russia, doing it exactly the day after that Trump, you know,
0: right,
15: made that with Putin. Excuse me, I'm paying attention.
0: No, it's fine.
15: I am driving.
0: Kim, look, I'm only going to cut you off for time. And look, what I'll say is that I think that there are a lot of people that feel the way. I'm happy to actually hear from you as someone who fuel prices affect all of us, but they certainly affect you as someone who is running, like you said, a woman-owned truck driving company who's dealing with diesel fuel on the daily. You're talking about thousands of dollars a week being spent. So it's interesting to hear from your point of view. And I appreciate you actually calling in and sharing that you are willing to say, you know what, for the global good, we're going to take the hit right now. I think there's a lot of people who feel that way. I think a lot of people that don't. And I don't blame them. I don't blame them. I understand that you are running a business and you are trying to put food on your, you're trying to feed your family, keep food on the table. So I understand it, but I appreciate so much the work you do, Kim, and I appreciate you watching this show and also being so informed, because to be able to jump from topic to topic to topic, that's something we do here, and I know that's not easy, and I love that our listeners are so informed of what's going on around the world that they can understand the sort of global nuance that is happening here. And I think you're right. I've called for that with the IRGC and all that the entire time since the very beginning, that we hoped we'd have a brand new government and not have to be dealing with an IRGC, and there are ramifications from that. And now you have Saudi Arabia get involved, and like I said, that may be the tide that needs to turn. If you have Saudi Arabia and the United States of America teaming up with Israel, whew, that is a force to be reckoned with. And hopefully you're right. Hopefully they can do the job. That's going to do it for today's show. I appreciate everyone who joined us here live. It was a lot of fun. We'll be back tomorrow, normal time tomorrow. We'll join you at noon Eastern time. We'll be live. If you liked this time slot, let me know in the chat right now. If you didn't, let me know right now in the chat. I'd love to hear your thoughts on this. You never know. We can always change things up from time to time. But I'd love to hear from actual viewers and listeners. Thanks again for watching. 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It is amazing. I am so grateful. So again, I'm just going to ask you, go to aclj.org. We'll talk to you tomorrow.
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17: News this hour from Town Hall. I'm Keith Peters in Washington. The Trump administration is being ordered to stop airing taxpayer-funded ads supporting President Trump. Correspondent Tammy Trujillo reports.
18: A federal judge gave the order Sunday, effective immediately, after a lawsuit from a watchdog group and others. The administration said over the weekend that the Department of Homeland Security had planned to stop buying ads after Sunday. The ads, including one that was almost identical to a 2024 Trump campaign ad, were criticized as a possible illegal use of taxpayer money. They've been running as Trump has tried to shore up support among Republican voters ahead of the midterm elections. I'm Tammy Trujillo.
17: Actress Selma Blair is charged with assault following a mid-air incident on a Delta flight. Sarah Lee Kessler reports.
19: TMZ says the 54-year-old had a meltdown Sunday night while flying from L.A. to New York City, punching a flight attendant and then biting another when they stopped her from opening the plane's door mid-flight. The actress was arrested after Delta Flight 938 landed at JFK International Airport and taken to a hospital, reportedly kicking a police officer in the head and attacking a nurse in the ambulance. A rep for Blair says she'd suffered a medical emergency. The actress is known to have multiple sclerosis, a neurological and autoimmune condition that can impact communication between the brain and the body. I'm Sarah Lee Kessler.
17: President Trump is being criticized for a deal allowing Russian diesel into the U.S. and global markets. The president says Russia will immediately release 300,000 tons of diesel to ease a global fuel shortage, with more shipments to follow. Critics say the deal gives Vladimir Putin a financial lifeline and undermines U.S. sanctions. On Wall Street, the Dow up by 195 points. The Nasdaq dropped 120. The S&P lower by 4. More at townhall.com.
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17: Apple is putting another spotlight on new products this week. Bob Agnew reports.
22: The tech giant is set to hold its Welcome Home event. It's unclear what products will be showcased, but reports say we could see a new Apple TV as well as different models of the HomePod. It was just last month that Apple showcased an updated product line, including its first ever foldable iPhone. It's common for Apple to introduce products in the fall, so they're available during the critical holiday buying period. Bob Agnew reporting.
17: Delta Airlines will delay the start of its nonstop service between Atlanta and Riyadh, Saudi Arabia, until early next year. Delta had planned to begin the new service on October 23rd, but postponed the debut after several deadly attacks on King Khalid International Airport. The FAA advised airlines on Sunday to exercise caution when flying in or around Saudi Arabia. News and analysis at townhall.com. From Washington, I'm Keith Peters.
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12: Morning, glory, and evening, grace, America. I'm Hugh Hewitt on this Monday. What a great weekend it was. The Guardians advanced the American League Championship Series. So even though the Browns lost to the Jets yesterday, I'm in a very fine and ebullient mood. In fact, the Guardians will be playing the Tampa Bay Rays tonight at 8 p.m., so I may be a little blurry tomorrow if it goes long. But I'm hoping Foster, who's going to start Game 1, because all of the arms are thrown out in the Guardians' land. And I'm sorry, Chicago, I'm sorry, not sorry. You had a great year, but this is not your year. It's the Guardians' year, and Jose Ramirez put the team on his back, along with Gavin, with 21 Ks on Saturday night. Remarkable. So that was the good part of the weekend. The bad part of the weekend, I kept looking at all these polls. I mean, there are great polls there for Ohio. Vivek is finally ahead and gaining, and I think that means John Houston is ahead and gaining. That's a great poll. Susan Collins ahead in Maine. That's good. But the polls refused to show Mike Rogers ahead of Abdul El-Sayed. And I don't believe that. I think Mike Rogers are going to win, and I think people are afraid to tell pollsters or answer the phone and say anything bad about a Muslim. And it's not because he's a Muslim, it's because he's a radical that they're afraid. I'll be covering a lot of that throughout the program today. But I'm going to start by telling you about most of my day today has been on the phone because our Medicare Part D people decided we're no longer part of their Medicare Part D. That's the drug plan. And I'm grateful. I got like one prescription and that's it. So it's not a big deal for me. But if I was in chemotherapy, it would be a big deal. And it just occurred to me that that plan is the worst plan I've ever been a part of, and I've never met him, but they're put. I was put into it by an artificial intelligence-driven system, which is why we dropped it and have moved over to John Rollman and his team at U.S. Medical Plan. I called up John today, but not about that. I wanted to talk to especially the audience who are on Medicare, because open season starts this week, October 15th. Have you made your choice of who's going to help you through your insurance issues? You got to pick a supplemental plan if you're in Medicare, or go to Medicare Advantage, and you got to pick a Part D. And if you don't have someone and you're relying on a computer or somebody that was recommended to you by somebody down the street, that's not a good choice. You'll end up like I am with a screwball company that out of nowhere decides I'm not covered, and I spent an hour on the phone with them with their Filipino call center, not making any progress, explaining, no, that's not correct. We actually are on automatic payment. But no matter, my complaint, it's a matter of a handful of dollars. Your complaint would be enormous if you're in the wrong system. 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Part two, though, I was talking to John about this. Open season for seniors begins October 15th. For everybody else, it begins November 1. 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One last note. If you're Medicare Advantage, you may want to get out of that. There have been a lot of changes of that in the last year. John and his team will talk you through it. And I just don't want this audience to get caught out by open season coming up amidst all of the fun and fanfare of the Guardians being in the American League Championship Series. I know you're excited about that, as I am. To bring you up to speed on where I am today, got up early to talk with David Asman on in for Stuart Varney on Fox Business this morning. Here's that cut number four.
5: What joins me now? So you, is Trump's midterm blitz helping Republicans?
6: Good morning, David. Happy Columbus Day
5: to you.
6: Yes, it is. I see the president going to my hometown tonight, Warren, Ohio, Youngstown, Ohio, the Trumbull County. Mahoning County is the Steel Valley, and it's where elections are won or lost in Ohio. I mean, Cuyahoga goes to the Democrat. Those two counties, traditionally deep blue Democratic union households. President Trump is enormously popular in Youngstown and Warren, in Mahoning County and Trumbull County. However, he's going head-to-head with the Guardians' first game in the American League Championship Series tonight. Cleveland advanced down, and they'll be playing in Tampa Bay. So the crowd will be out there, but they're all going to be checking their phones.
5: Yeah.
6: I hope the president works into his remarks. Go Guardians, go Jose Ramirez. He's not going to lose Florida, but John Houston, Vivek Ramaswamy, they're very happy to have
5: him. By the way, is that manufacturing center really the heart of the state? What do they think about AI? Are they afraid of it? Are they taking advantage of it, realizing that there are a lot of good blue-collar jobs available because of these data centers? What is their feeling about that?
6: My view of the Valley is, if you bring in an AI giant data center to what used to be Lordstown General Motors or Packard General Motors or any of the steel plant, they will applaud, stand up, rise up, and be as happy as can be. A lot of that reindustrialization that you see in Pittsburgh and Columbus has not got up to the northern border with Lake Erie yet. So if they get it to Ashtabula County, Mahoning County, Trumbull County, they'll find a willing and ready and able workforce, a lot of great universities. It's a great place for the president to sell an AI message tonight. Just make sure you work in some nice words about Jose Ramirez.
5: Okay. Next one for you, Hugh. House Majority Whip Tom Emmer says he's not worried about the Republicans going into the midterms. He thinks they're going to be fine. Watch.
7: He and Republicans have been pulling the economy out of the ditch. Nobody seems to want to report on the fact that real wages are up on the rise, that poverty is at the lowest level ever. Nobody wants to report the good news that is in our economy. And this is what Donald Trump and Republicans have done. The message is, if our people will turn out, you may be satisfied, but that doesn't mean you shouldn't vote. You show up and vote, we're going to be fine.
5: Now, the problem, of course, is the Iran war and the

0: for 2 weeks. There is a lot of downside on the Democratic side, and Donald Trump is not going to stop working between now and the election. So good on him.
1: But just pointing to the other guy doesn't necessarily win you elections. You have to point to yourself and talk about what you have done. Have they been successful? I mean, a lot of messaging problems from the Republicans about talking about what they can provide for the American public.
0: You know, I watched Whit Emmer's talk on ABC yesterday, and he made the point. We prevented the largest tax increase in history. That's a little bit opaque for most voters.
1: Right.
0: I think what they've got to say, again, we keep your taxes low. We are driving down prices. We are rebuilding our defense. America is leading the world again, and that's because of Donald Trump and the Republicans. I think that's a winning message. We'll see, though. There are no predicates for this election. We haven't had a separated term ever in our lifetime where a president goes, leaves, comes back. So we have nothing on which to base this, and so I'm not going to believe any of the polls because they've been so wrong for so long. We'll have to just wait and see whether the Republican turnout machine and their money advantage works. I'm hopeful. I'm a Republican, but nothing's baked into a cake.
1: You know what they haven't done enough of, in my mind, is talking specifically to the 66 million taxpayers who are now taking deductions, whether it's no tax on tips, overtime, or Social Security. That's a constituency that they haven't milked as much as
2: David Asman is right. And I think every Republican on every campaign ought to be talking about those deductions and about keeping taxes low and the fact that jobs are great, employment is everywhere, AI is on the rise, and we're integrating it into the economy. I think the president will do that tonight in Ohio. More coming up. Stay tuned.

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2: 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Doesn't matter what he said in the past. He'll go 180 degrees the other direction.
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4: Welcome back, America. I don't know much about Drew Rasmussen. He is starting for the Rays tonight. Let's just hope he has an off night and the Guardians steal one down in Tampa Bay and St. Pete's. We'll see. I may be talking a little bit more baseball than Dwayne likes this week because, of course, his team is the Angels. They sent Joe Adell, who is magnificent for the Guardians this weekend. Not as good as Jose, but still magnificent. And I'll keep you posted throughout the week, unless they're losing in four. That's not going to happen. I told you I was on with David Asman this morning, that I stayed in studio and talked to Dana Perino over on the Fox News Channel about some of the same topics, the elections immediately ahead of us, cut number five.
5: Hugh Hewitt, Fox News contributor and host of The Hugh Hewitt Show. Where have we heard this before, Hugh?
4: Boy, is that familiar. President Obama's playbook is back. If you like your doctor, you can keep it. No, you couldn't. What Al-Sayed is trying to do is put some lipstick on Medicare for All. Nobody wants Medicare for All in this country because it's single payer. So what did he say yesterday? He said, well, if people want a redundant plan, that's fine. That means you get to pay twice, Dana. We'll get single payer, like Great Britain, like Canada, and then when you find that it's terrible and does not cover what you need and you can't see a doctor, go buy a second plan. And you know who likes it least of all? Our union members. So Al-Sayed is selling to union members that they ought to give up their union bargain for health care plans in exchange for Medicare for All, which will be terrible insurance. And by the way, it hurts every senior because it dilutes that pool of money and that pool of care that is available for people on Medicare, sometimes with their own supplemental. So Al-Sayed is simply maybe the least likable candidate with the worst ideas that I've seen in my 70 years. And that's saying a lot. He's certainly the most extreme. He's an Islamist apologist. But on Medicare for All, there are not a lot of Democrats, not named Troy Jackson or Peggy Flanagan or James Tallarico, running on that for a reason. The American people don't want it, Dana.
5: In Maine, Troy Jackson thinks that this might be a winner against Susan Collins, and he brought in a heavy hitter by the name of Bernie Sanders. Watch here.
6: I want Medicare for All because getting sick shouldn't bankrupt your family.
7: Donald Trump and his friends threw some 15 million Americans off the health care they have. The only way we reverse that disastrous policy and make sure that people do not lose their health care is by ending Republican control over the Senate.
5: Just to point out, the Wall Street Journal reminded everybody that the Bernie Sanders plan for Medicare for All came in 2018 at $32.6 trillion over a decade, and that was even under wildly optimistic assumptions. But how do you think that this will work for some of the Democrats?
4: I don't think it's going to. I'm in Maine this week. I'll be back in the Beltway next week. So I'm in Maine covering this race, Collins versus Troy Jackson. Troy Jackson is, to put it nicely, a schlub. He's just a terrible candidate. Al-Sayed is radical. Troy Jackson is like the reverse charisma option, the complete schlubby guy in shorts and black socks who's trying to unseat Susan Collins, who sits on a a throne of political skulls for people who have come after. She is vital to the defense industry in Maine. She is vital to the agriculture industry, to the fishing industry. Everybody knows she's chair of the Appropriations Committee. So Troy Jackson brings in Bernie Sanders. Vermont is not Maine. Maine is normal. Vermont is not normal. So I don't think it's going to work in Maine. It may not even work in Minnesota. It's very unlikely to work anywhere in the United States, because the idea that the Republicans are standing in the way of Medicare for all, that's a good thing. People don't want Obamacare 2.0. Dana, I think they picked the wrong issue to run on this year.
5: In the time we have remaining, I know you're in Maine now. Will you be going anywhere else before you come back to D.C.? Or what other races are you really keeping an eye on that maybe keep you up at night?
4: I would like to go to Ohio, because I see President Trump is going tonight to Youngstown, Warren area, the Steel Valley. I'd like to actually go because the Guardians are in the American League Championship Series, but I cannot persuade anyone to send me there. So it's just going to be Beltway after I figure out Maine, because Maine will come in early. When Susan Collins is reelected, the Republicans are going to say, ha, we're going to hold the Senate. And then they're going to look for pickups in Minnesota and Michigan and to hold on in Texas. It should be a pretty early night if things are going well for the Republicans. A late night if it's not.
5: Okay.
4: And I should have added to Dana and maybe a pickup in New Hampshire, because I went through New Hampshire as well in the last weekend. And the Sununu name is everywhere. The Pappas name is not. And of the polls that, you know, again, every poll is broken. The ones that you like, the ones that you don't like, they're all broken. But usually they're not broken by 21 points. Kelly Ayotte is ahead in the race for governor in New Hampshire by 21 points. That's so many points. Democrats are going to be feeling deflated. They don't know Chris Pappas. He's a kid from one of the congressional districts. So I think John Sununu, with a great name, married up with Kelly Ayotte, Governor Ayotte, running for reelection. It's a very good situation in New Hampshire for the Republicans as well. I mentioned Michigan. I think Mike Rogers is going to win there, because El Sayed, yesterday, he was just terrible, terrible on Meet the Press. And then some old audio of him from the 2018 governor's race, which he lost, surfaced, cut number 8 of Abdul El Sayed.
3: Under my leadership, our state will not expend a dime of state taxpayer resources enforcing federal immigration policy that at best is incoherent and at worst is heartless. We will not participate through our state police. We will not participate through the State Department of Corrections, because I do not believe that they are doing what's in the best interest of our state. Because every time we watch one of these deportations, you're talking about a family that's been torn apart, and you're talking about a portion of our economy that's been shipped out. And I'm not willing to be a part of that. Beyond that, I look forward to pushing forward legislation that would preempt localities from participating with ICE and using their local resources to do the same. Beyond that, we've also got to make sure that in this state, we are not discriminating by documentation status. Right now, if you're undocumented, you don't get access to a driver's license, so you're stuck. You don't get access to a lot of the basic things the state offers everybody else, and I think that's ridiculous. And so we've got to stop discriminating that way. And I also believe that we've got to make sure that if we're honest and serious about empowering our immigrant communities, then we've got to put some money behind making sure that folks have the access to be able to train in their profession of choice, to be able to get licensed to do what they do here in the United States, and invest in basic things like English language training.
8: Would refugees be a part of this plan?
3: Absolutely. We as a country, I believe, owe it to the world to open our doors, and we're better because of it, right? I've never met an immigrant in my life who didn't want what's best for their family and what's best for our country.
4: All right, so there's Abdul in his own words. From the time he ran for governor, came in third because he was too radical for the Democratic primary. He barely won the Democratic primary against Haley Stevens. He was assisted by bad polling that had him as much as 18 points ahead. He won by 1 point. He is the worst, most radical candidate in America. And so, Michigan, you're listening to me in Detroit and across the state right now. Maybe you're watching on a Fast TV, Roku, Pluto TV, Amazon, Samsung. You might be watching Salem News Channel, SNC.TV as well. You can watch direct at HughHewitt.com. Here's the word. Get it to Michigan. That guy is a menace. Every race matters. Like, I don't want Tallarico being the weird guy in the Senate for 6 years either, and I think Peggy Flanagan's weird in Minnesota as well. And you can vote for Ken Paxton in Texas and Michelle Tafoya in Minnesota.
9: But El Sayed is more than weird and radical. He's dangerous. He's a menace, and believe your own eyes when you hear him talking. I'll be right back, America. Stay tuned.
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11: With SRN News, I'm Keith Peters in Washington. The Trump administration is being ordered to stop airing taxpayer-funded ads supporting President Trump. Correspondent Tammy Trujillo reports.
12: A federal judge gave the order Sunday, effective immediately, after a lawsuit from a watchdog group and others. The administration said over the weekend that the Department of Homeland Security had planned to stop buying ads after Sunday. The ads, including one that was almost identical to a 2024 Trump campaign ad, were criticized as a possible illegal use of taxpayer money. They've been running as Trump has tried to shore up support among Republican voters ahead of the midterm elections. I'm Tammy Trujillo.
11: Actress Selma Blair is charged with assault following a mid-air incident on a Delta flight. Sarah Lee Kessler reports.
13: TMZ says the 54-year-old had a meltdown Sunday night while flying from L.A. to New York City, punching a flight attendant and then biting another when they stopped her from opening the plane's door mid-flight. The actress was arrested after Delta Flight 938 landed at JFK International Airport and taken to a hospital, reportedly kicking a police officer in the head and attacking a nurse in the ambulance. A rep for Blair says she'd suffered a medical emergency. The actress is known to have multiple sclerosis, a neurological and autoimmune condition that can impact communication between the brain and the body. I'm Sarah Lee Kessler.
11: President Trump is being criticized for a deal allowing Russian diesel into the U.S. and global markets. The president says Russia will immediately release 300,000 tons of diesel to ease a global fuel shortage, with more shipments to follow. Critics say the deal gives Vladimir Putin a financial lifeline and undermines U.S. sanctions. On Wall Street, the Dow up by 195 points, the Nasdaq dropped 120, the S&P 500 lower by 4. This is SRN News.
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0: Welcome back. I'm Hugh Hewitt. There's not much news coming out of the Middle East today. It's still quiet. Saudi Arabia has not yet announced its decision on how to respond to the Houthi militants that attacked Riyadh, and President Trump said, we'll be talking to them. We'll make up our mind pretty quickly. But Secretary Bessent was on Fox and Friends this weekend talking about Iran. I want to play the three cuts. Cut number one, Secretary Bessent.
1: For a year, we had a maximum pressure campaign. Now we have an absolute isolation campaign, and that entails cutting Iran off from the outside. Right now, over the past few months, as of yesterday, the score is approximately 1.2 billion barrels for the U.S., zero for Iran, zero. Iran now has no oil on the water. They have negative cash flow. We have cut them off. We have cut off their airline service to the world. If these Iranians love their country, congratulations, you get to stay there. And that hits the elites. They can't go see their relatives in London, their girlfriends in Paris, or their money in Switzerland, and they are cut off from the world. We are going to continue the pressure in terms of seizing crypto, in terms of maritime. We are interdicting their ships. They do not have control of the strait. What they are doing is every night they throw up some UAVs. They are blind. They don't have radar. And occasionally they will nick a ship, but the ships are going through. We had a record amount of oil go through and products go through the other night. So, we are getting hundreds of millions of barrels out every week.
0: And then cut number two, the Iranians are not able to pay their thugs. Cut number two.
1: Look, they've got a choice here. They could come back into the international system. They have to give up their nuclear ambitions. They have to stop with their terror proxies because they have no navy. They have no air force. We've substantially destroyed most of their missiles and drones. But more importantly, we've destroyed 85-90% of their ability to regenerate those. So, and we are seeing, you saw one of the IRGC leaders last week say that they are having real problems. Is workers are not showing up. They cannot access the dollar market. So what they're doing is they're printing currency. 18 months ago, their currency was at 600,000 versus the dollar. When it hit 2.8 million, it is now against the law to print the level of the currency because they didn't want to see how fast it's how fast it's going. And we've closed their banks around the world. This is a full-throated attack on their economic system like has never been seen before. And the real thing here has been the sequencing. We had 6 weeks of kinetic. We took out their ability to fight back. We have the blockade. President Trump calls it the iron wall. Nothing is getting in or out. And the getting in is also important, too, because the Iranian system is so creaky. Could you imagine the third highest energy assets in the world, but they import gasoline. So now they have 3 to 4 hour gasoline lines in the country. Nothing's coming in. And then finally, we have our economic outcast where we've isolated them from the rest of the world.
0: Then Secretary Bessent ends with a bit of a rhetorical flourish. I like it. Cut number three.
1: For right now, as the president said, he doesn't expect kinetic engagement until at least after the midterms. And that's a point. I would think that it's 2, 3, 4 months of this blockade, and I don't know what crying uncle is in Farsi, but they're going to be crying uncle. They are collapsing. They can't pay their soldiers. And Rachel, I don't know how this ends. You never know how this ends. The Berlin Wall just came down one day. We don't know whether the people rise up, the IRGC turn on each other, or they actually come to their senses and want to make a deal not to have a nuclear program, and they have to make a deal and they want to keep it. So it could be one of those three outcomes.
0: Yeah. Yeah, and the easiest way for the Iranians to show good faith, send us your International Atomic Energy Agency inspectors. We will send them to all of the destroyed and obliterated sites. There were four. and we'll let them into Pickaxe Mountain. They'll go down the tunnels and the caverns, and they're going to certify that there's nothing left. We're going to take out the glowing dust, the nuclear dust, and then we'll talk about how you protect your people from your thugs. And eventually, the Islamic Republic could emerge as a viable country shorn of the mullahs and the kleptocracy that has ruined it for nearly a half century. Stay tuned. I'll be right back on The Hugh Hewitt Show on this Monday. I'm Hugh Hewitt.
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13: Welcome back, America. I hope you're having a good weekend and that you're ready for the last 3 weeks to the midterms. It's always kind of turn on the TV and be blitzed by ads. I watched the Saturday night game, remarkable game between the Guardians and the White Sox, 21 strikeouts by the Guardians team. And I thought that's an amazing number of strikeouts. It was not anywhere near the number of political ads I saw because I'm in Maine for this week. I'll be back in the Beltway on Friday. But I was watching it in Maine, and there was 3-1 ads for Susan Collins. Troy Jackson is just a terrible candidate, like I told Dana Perino earlier today. So I think Susan Collins must have an enormous money advantage. I think Democrats have decided, nah, we're not going to ever possibly win with Troy Jackson. maybe we should have stuck with the Nazi tattoo guy who beat up on women because he wasn't charisma. Troy Jackson, maybe, Al-Sayed is the most radical candidate I've ever seen, an Islamist apologist at best, Medicare for all that stuff. But Troy Jackson is just the opposite of winsome. He's the opposite of charisma. And I don't see him beating Susan Collins, who's been such a great senator for Maine. She's chairwoman of the Appropriations Committee, the most powerful senator in Washington, D.C. She takes care of Maine. She shows up everywhere. She's at a Friday night college football game this weekend that I caught her post on, didn't see an ad about it. And her ads are better. They're a lot better, and there are a lot more of them. So I think they're probably writing off Maine slowly. You might see a token contribution from the national groups. Bernie Sanders came here. That's not how you win. You can't win in a normal state. Maine's a pretty normal state. It's a little bit light blue, maybe purple at best. But you can't win here with Bernie Sanders. 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Now I want to go to President Trump at Tennessee rally over the weekend, cut number 14.
12: Despite the fact that we had to do a detour to take nuclear power away from a lunatic country. They're a lunatic country. They know that. I tell them that all the time. I say, you guys are freaking crazy. They are. They speak. We will kill everyone. Everyone. We will kill everyone. And I hear like 20 guys behind him. He's talking. We will kill everyone. They don't talk that way anymore, by the way. We will kill everyone. And behind that, I got 20 guys. Praise be to Allah. Praise be to Allah. Praise be to Allah. And I say, man, you guys, you're crazy.
13: He is so right about the IRGC and the death to America and the death to Israel and the death to the big Satan and death to the little Satan. They're nuts. They are religious fanatics. They're end times believers. They are 12ers. All right, some of them are 5ers, and I'm not going to get into the difference between a 12er and a 5er, but you don't want to deal with any of them. They can't be trusted. They believe they're allowed to lie pursuant to their understanding of their role in the world, which is to bring chaos and bring back the accoladed 12th Imam. And I'm not going to go further than that they are crazy. I don't think it was ever useful to engage in negotiations with them. But for the MOU, they would have probably collapsed by now. I think they will collapse in October, November, December, at January at the latest, because they haven't got any money. And eventually everything breaks down when you're bankrupt, and they are bankrupt. Let me also, at the same rally, he brought up Abdul El-Sayed, but he called him Mohammed. Cut number 15.
12: Mohammed El-Sayed. I call him Mohammed. Somebody said, his name isn't Mohammed. It's Abdul. I said, to me, it's Mohammed. I'm the president. I can call him whatever the hell I want. To me, he's Mohammed. And he's a radical jihadist. The guy's a jihadist.
13: All right, so I believe that. I believe he's an Islamist. But for whatever reason, legacy media cannot bring themselves to ask him questions that would lead to us knowing definitively. It's my opinion that he's an Islamist. He won't come on the program, so I can't interview him. He probably knows I know this stuff from the time. From Bernard Lewis forward, I know more about it than he does. And he probably cannot deal with hard, pointed questions. Like the Tallarico interview. I don't know if you saw Tallarico emerge from hiding this weekend, and he's been gone for 2 weeks. And he picks a local reporter. And everybody knows that the rumor on the internet is he went to Ohio with a mental breakdown of some sort. That was the rumor. So he gives an interview. And the interviewer, who's like 17, asks 6 different questions and never asked, have you left the state in October at all? And if so, where'd you go? That's all we need to know. Have you left the state? And if so, where did you go? Because then eventually he'll make a misstep. Because he didn't lie in the interview with a local guy. He may very well have had the flu. That doesn't rule out anything else. And it wasn't a good interview. And he's hiding. Why is he hiding? I don't know. I really don't know, because the money is pouring in for Ken Paxton. The Republicans are coming home. The polls have closed to a dead heat. Tallarico cannot be hiding, and he can't be doing stand-ups with pushovers. Stand-ups with pushovers do not win undecided votes. They say, okay, I like Cornyn, but I'm going to vote for Paxton anyway because the Senate matters more than an individual. That's what they're going to do in Texas. Stay tuned. I'll be right back, America, on The Hugh Hewitt Show.
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3: 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Adams wrote, "Our Constitution was made only for a moral and religious people. It is wholly inadequate to the government of any other." Adams understood that self-government depended on much, much more than the document itself. It depended and was guided by faith, by virtue, by responsibility, and above all, by self-restraint. Because government can enforce laws, but it cannot create character. Our Constitution protects a free people, but our Constitution cannot create a moral people. It cannot create self-restraint. That's up to us.
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3: 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And they will, you'll love it, you'll try it, you'll be like me. To my audience watching on C-SPAN, the difference between most of what you see on C-SPAN is it's sponsored by the cable industry. If they're picking up a show like mine for the whole week, I'm so glad they are, thanks to Sam and to all of our friends over there, Howard Mortman, thanks to Peter Slynn, thanks to everyone over there. One of our favorite outlets in America is C-SPAN. We do have advertisers, and we do mention them in the course of our sponsorship. Not unlike tonight. Now, C-SPAN, I don't know what they're going to have on tonight opposite the Guardians-Rays game, but if you go over to the Guardians-Rays game, you're going to see the triumph of American capitalism around America's national pastime. There will be more advertisements and signs around I don't know what they call the Tampa Stadium. It's got to have, is it the Orange Julius Stadium? What is that? The Rays R Us Stadium? I don't know. I don't like the Rays because they're not a real baseball team. They haven't been around long. I'm on in Tampa. I'm sorry, Tampa. But you and I both know they've been around like for a week. And the Guardians have not won the World Series since 1948. So I think the equities here are pretty obvious. But you might see a relief factor sign there. That's what you do when you're in the business of providing a product and keeping the cost low to the consumer. Now, if you're watching on Salem News, or you're listening on the Salem Radio Network or one of our great affiliates, or you're even listening on Tampa Bay, Sarasota Radio affiliates, those are owned by Salem, know that we make money by having sponsors like Relief Factor and commercial breaks, news, weather, and sports. But mostly, I provide a service to you, which is information. I'm going to do that a lot coming up at the start of the next hour. Once and future Senator John Sununu is joining us. Can the Republicans steal a march early on election night, which is 22 days away? All right, so it's 3 weeks from tomorrow. They'll be voting in Maine for Susan Collins, in New Hampshire for John Sununu, in Michigan for Mike Rogers, in Minnesota for Michelle Tafoya, in Ohio for John Husted, in Iowa for Ashley Hinson, in North Carolina for Michael Whatley. Ashley Moody has locked it up in Florida. That's locked down completely. I don't think Tallarico will win in Texas either. But I'll talk New Hampshire specifically with John Sununu when we come back. So stay tuned, whether you're on C-SPAN or the Salem News Channel, wherever you are, stay with us.
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